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0: Out of favour, Cowboys prop Matt Lodge may have played his last NRL game after being granted an immediate release from the club. The 31-year-old will link up with Brad Arthur's Leeds Rhinos for the remainder of the Super League season. Meantime, James Tedesco has been scratched from tonight's clash with the Panthers. There's still uncertainty around Penrith fullback Dylan Edwards as a starter. The Wallabies realise they're a long way from the finished product under new coach Les Kiss. They're taking on Japan in a return match in Townsville on Saturday. Wallabies prop Angus Bell says no one's getting carried away with their 3-point win in Osaka.
2: We're just looking forward to building on that performance. By no means was it perfect, but look, you know, a win in a test match against a quality team like Japan is a win, but we've got to get a lot better, and that's what we've worked on this week.
0: And the first game against Bangladesh will get underway this hour in Darwin. Aussie skipper Pat Cummins has declared himself recharged and ready. It's 10:04.
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2: Fine and sunny today with a top of 27 for Rockhampton. Bit cooler in Yeppoon with 23 at the top. Gladstone mostly sunny and 26. And Billawilla 25 degrees. And looking at tomorrow, pretty much exactly the same.
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3: There's a lot going on coming up this morning. We'll have the Ministry of Common Sense after 11 o'clock. The army of federal bureaucrats now crushing productivity. Talk about red tape. Red tape is driving so much of the problems we've got in the housing sector. Oh, it's not just the red tape. It's also the blue tape. Let me tell you what blue tape means. That's the various agreements we signed up to with the United Nations. I mean, we can't house our prisoners in tents out in the desert because we've agreed internationally that we wouldn't do that. We'll give them a certain area of prison cell and a certain access to a certain range of food. We can't do anything like put them in a tent, but we're now putting people in tents because we can't find housing for them. We are spending $16 billion on federal public servants. And the Albanese government has blown the size of the public service out enormously. And we also talked to music icon Little Patty. She is legendary. 60 years ago next week, she was a young woman, obviously, then. She was near what was the Battle of Longtown, deadly day for Australian servicemen, the 6th Brigade. Her memories of that historic Battle of Longtown, Vietnam Veterans Day next Tuesday. She had to be evacuated mid-concert out of that. We'll have a chat to her. Peter Pasolas will join us as well. We've got a double pass to Carreras and Friends, that once-in-a-lifetime event coming up in, December 5 at the Gabba. Tickets to the NRL Grand Final. There's a whole lot of stuff going on. 133-882. Thanks to Watch Smoke Alarms. Mark's at Greenbank. Mate, you've got a bit of a military area around there. Do a bit of testing of rockets and missiles and stuff in that area. You got a comment about drone safety. Can you believe this, that we've had all these drone attacks coming in, and I say attacks quite deliberately, onto our military bases, 140 of them in the last 12 months. Pretty scary stuff, isn't it?
4: Well, yeah, I suppose it can be, particularly if they were carrying ammunition or something like that.
3: But exactly.
4: The reality is, I'd be more concerned because if they're on our air bases in particular, more concerned that they'll fly into a plane or something and cause serious damage and those sort of things. And, you talk about filming inside of rooms, we just need to tint the windows with that reversible tint where you can't see in anyway.
3: Yeah.
4: So, and you still get the light. But I tend to think, our army bases are more what I would be concerned with, because a lot of our Air Force bases are shared with commercial traffic anyway. So it's one of those things. It's you can't stop this technology. You've just got to find a way to beat it.
3: It's interesting, though, mate. You're right. I mean, Williamtown, of course, is the Newcastle airport. We fly Brisbane, Newcastle on a commercial flight. But But Williamtown, there was the most recent one. But 140 drone incursions suggest there are not enough rules around you don't go near civil or indeed military air bases. I would have thought it was a no-brainer. If you're a drone operator, licensed, trained and serious, you wouldn't be sending your kit this close to places where there are guns, where there are weapons that could shoot the drone out of the sky.
4: Well, yeah, I suppose I do have a military background and the ability for us to do that. It's not that we don't have those guns. We just don't have the ammunition in the guns to do it because of safety.
3: Okay.
4: So it would take us a long time to react unless we had the force ready to go, which is not the case.
3: All right, mate.
4: In some cases, yeah. We live in a good defensive world in Australia.
3: Yeah, okay. Oh, thanks for that. I mean, I suppose pick up a big rock, throw it at a drone. Half a house brick would knock one out, wouldn't it? This is where we're at. And the amazing part about it is that we're talking a lot about, what are they calling it now, the melodrama. The Prime Minister in his comments gesturing towards his chest about the couple of melons that the Japanese Prime Minister bought as a gift to the Prime Minister, a cherished gift, these royal melons. And he made this kind of, and I don't get me wrong, at the time I used to love the Benny Hill humour, probably still do in some ways, but it's just not what you do. If I made a similar gesture about a woman in this building, for instance, in a business setting, I'd be stood aside. I'd be in enormous trouble. And then my wife would deal with me. You just don't make these comments. Yet the Prime Minister of our country talked about the Japanese Prime Minister, a woman, first time there's been a woman Prime Minister from Japan, and a melon. And in a diplomatic sense, the language right now is that the diplomats on both sides, Australia and Japan, are trying to sort this out. The Japanese, to their credit, they don't want the fuss. They are interpreting more concern about the fact the royal melons was seen as a joke rather than the sort of sexual innuendo.

0: That's what Kerry says. Albo's an idiot. But I think Peter from Woody Point, I think Peter, you've succinctly nailed what I'm kind of hinting at. Peter says, you've got Melongate all wrong, Gary. I think it's Albo at his masterclass best. I take my hat off to him. It's deflection, my man. We're not talking about the budget. We're not talking about the housing crisis. We're not talking about the fact that we're all getting skewered financially because of this mania about net zero. He's got 29% support Australia-wide. 71% of us don't want him as Prime Minister, and I don't. I want him gone. Can't wait to an election. And we're not talking about any of that. We're talking about him and his mouth about melons. So we've come up with what we think is now Albo's ringtone.
1: Look over there.
0: Yeah, see, it makes sense. It's complete utter deflection. I don't think we're going to let him off the hook. I don't think we're going to let him off the hook. And when we start to think about the way in which so many everyday Australians are homeless on his watch, and I think it started under the Morrison government and started under the Turnbull government, it's been a long time coming, the homeless crisis we've got, because we've got too many people migrating here. For the moment, we have to freeze migration. We have to lower migration. The debate is not going to go away. And it's all adding to the kind of pressure that we're seeing, sadly, in the domestic violence space. I don't know, Jason Matthews, our morning's host, has been, he's trying to provide leadership on it, and good on him, great credit to him. When you start to hear the stories like this, 37-year-old Slacks Creek bloke allegedly killed his partner within days of police having contact with the victim in relation to domestic violence-related issues, you know there's a lot of pressure in suburbia. No excuse, but it's pressure that's out there. The police are confirming they received a phone call from the man in the early hours of the morning saying the victim was unresponsive in his home. We've had four women murdered in 45 days, allegedly in a domestic violence-related incident. Four women. How does this happen? Governments have got to provide some leadership. And as I've said multiple times this week, and I'll keep saying it, we have to refashion, reorganise, refocus, retool this country into a nation with ambition, a nation with purpose. Talk about big projects that might capture the imagination. I'm promoting the idea of inland rail being Melbourne to Townsville, and then it can come in onto the coast from there. The standard gauge rail line, which connects Western Australia to Sydney, Adelaide, Perth, Brisbane to Sydney, stops at Roma Street Railway Station. That's where Standard Gauge stops in Queensland. And yet the most productive parts of Queensland are, frankly, everything north of Roma Street. Where's the leadership on that? No leadership at all. 133882, thanks to Watch Smoke Alarm. Some funny comments coming in. Is she really going out with him? Thank you, Daniel. Jody's got enough trouble without me bringing her into it. Oops, did. 17 past 10.
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1: 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Country Spirit and City Heart. And Jason Matthews, you've now got your own theme song because I know you're running a kissing booth on the side.
2: My first, I nearly choked on that. My first customer today is Carla. Hello, Carla.
1: HR line 3.
3: Yeah, first and only customer, shall I say.
2: Why come back for seconds?
3: It was that good the first time round.
1: You're having too good of fun there, I think.
2: We are. Mm-hmm. I don't know why they keep putting us on together. Hey, Gary, have you seen our eating video as we went through the Woolworths Pavilion
3: the
2: other day? Just Carla, hang around with her. She gets free stuff. Including oysters, Gary. It was fantastic.
1: Yeah. Now, Carla knows people who know people, and boy, do they know people. Everyone knows that.
3: No, this is the thing I cannot believe, Gary. I'm not a grifter. The thing is, with the Fresh Food Pavilion, it's all about sampling the produce and the goods and, of our region, of our state, even that's like award-winning from across the country.
1: Mm, yeah.
3: And they all gather there and you go and get samples. There may have been a few.
2: Watch the video. I sampled the you-know-what out of that cannoli, didn't I?
3: You did.
1: Yeah, I heard Jason was keen to sample the goods as well, and a couple of listeners were as well, and that's why he got the kissing booth going.
3: Yeah, sampling all the wares that we have on offer here at 4BC. They get to listen to you, and then they get to, in 4D, experience Jason Matthews here.
2: You know, the good thing, after you've kissed me, we give you some sanitizer.
3: You've got to drink it.
2: Chuck it on your lips. Don't put it on your lips.
3: Don't do that. No.
2: Doctor's advice says you do not consume.
1: No, don't. Yes, that is really not going to happen. Should we dump that? Well, I was around, of course, yesterday, as indeed you were as well. People's Day yesterday at the Ekka, 65,000 people. That's pretty good. The Dagwood dogs, they were huge. Have you seen the size of those Dagwood dogs? I mean, they are enormous.
3: Mm.
2: I enjoyed a Kransky yesterday, Gary, for breakfast. I had an oyster. I went back to our seafood, mate, Carla.
3: Breakfast.
2: I had an oyster for breakfast, followed up with a Kransky with some sauerkraut and mustard.
3: Oh, gosh. I would not have wanted to be your insides. I was going to be a bit more specific there. There's a lot going on, obviously, Gary, you know, more than just food. I reckon today we try some rides. How's your ticket, Jason?
2: Yeah, no, I can't.
3: Why is that?
2: Well, height restrictions. Actually, you know what? You know how they have the height thing for the
3: weight?
2: Kids? Well, it's a bit.
3: Oh, yeah.
2: All right.
3: Right.
2: So okay. I don't want to be hanging off a ride. You know what I mean?
3: Oh, fair enough.
1: What about a bit of wood chopping, Jason? Yeah, there's nothing like chopping a bit of wood.
2: Yeah, I like my toes, though, Gary. You know?
3: Have you watched the tree felling where they've got to, like, cut a wedge into the tree stump and then put in a plank and then climb all the way up and then take the top off the tree?
2: It is incredible. I'm not a fan.
3: I love the tradition. It's one of the earliest events that was included on the program with Ekka, with 150 years, obviously, this year. And it's so impressive, the power and the skill of it. Yep. And then yesterday, I want to go and try and track her down. There's a competitor, Gary, in the wood chopping, female competitor, and she sang the national anthem, had everyone, like, a little tear in their eye in the wood chopping arena, and then went and, like, got her axe and, you know, wielded it and chopped down stuff in record time.
1: So the Ekka is a lot more than just strawberry sundaes. Have you noticed the colour orange everywhere you go around the Ekka? I saw it everywhere yesterday.
2: That a One Nation reference, mate?
1: It is, because I actually went to the One Nation stand yesterday. There's gear from Pauline Hanson's One Nation floating everywhere. Have a listen to this. I spoke to the manager, Calvin, yesterday. Kelvin, thanks for your time. This stand has gone off like a frog in a sock, hasn't it?
4: Oh, it's been crazy. The demand we've had from people coming in and the enthusiasm that we've had over literally the opening few days has been utterly incredible. And we're finding that it's just a reflection of what's going on around the country.
1: People want something to change in the country. I feel that.
4: Oh, absolutely. And that's what we get time and time again as people come in. They're saying, thank you so much. We need you guys involved. We need somebody else to vote for in the upcoming elections. And we're getting a lot of acknowledgements, a lot of thanks. And the demand, it just keeps on coming. It's not slowing down. It's just getting bigger and bigger and bigger as the days continue.
1: Next level crazy is the right answer, I guess. And that's kind of it. People are grabbing for something. And so walking around with One Nation flags, Australian flags, there's a bit of giveaway here. So I guess that's always popular as well.
4: Oh, it's very popular. And you're absolutely right. You know, people looking for change. We get people coming up to us all the time inside the booth. And they're all saying the same thing. The cost of living is through the roof. They don't trust Labor. They don't trust the LNP to change who they are and what they are. And they are desperate for somebody else, some other option that they can look to, that they can trust, who's going to look after them, look after the Australian people and the Australian families to try and bring about the kind of change to their lives that they're really looking for. Well,
1: got the message. Thanks, Kelvin. Thanks for your time.
4: Thank you.
1: Well, Kelvin, you know, he was on the One Nation stand, and it really was. It was really action-packed. And it was terrific going down to the John Reid Pavilion, Carla and Jason, because there was so much productivity going on down there. Got some more interviews that will come out over the next day or two as well. It's an exciting place, the Ecker, today.
2: It is. Mm. I went to the Liberal Party stand yesterday as well, and I've got to say it was quiet compared to the One Nation one.
1: Mm.
2: They wouldn't give me a poster of Angus Taylor or our great leader of the city. I couldn't get a Schwindog poster either. So I left very upset, Gary.
1: Yeah. Well, you're not a ratepayer in Brisbane, so that's probably why they wouldn't give it to you.
3: Yeah, exactly. Okay. You're not allowed.
1: Did you go to the melon stand by any chance, Jason? Have you had a look at the melons that are around?
3: I'm looking across at all the melons that are on display, Gary.
1: Mm, mm.
3: It's impressive, the produce that they've got out and the ag hall here. And, of course, you know, the melons go for free on a Sunday. Well, not for free. They auction it off. And then, you know, if you're lucky to be around at close, when they dismantle all the produce, you get to go home with melons.
2: Is that a fact?
3: Mm-hmm.
1: See, I love this. I love the way we're deliberately ensuring people are misled completely by these little crosses into the Ecker with you guys.
3: What do you mean? It's true. It's absolutely true. There's an auction that happens on the last day.
1: Carla's the queen of the free. Heavens above.
3: When it's all the last day. If you want to leave it to the last minute, you want to come here on the last day, it's great. But it's incentive today and tomorrow, of course, is 20% off the ticket because it's a quieter day, because yesterday was the bumper day here at Ecker.
1: Well, it was bumper.
3: You've noticed the orange, Gary.
1: Yes.
3: Jason's noticed the LNP. I've noticed a lot of people with LNP tote bags.
1: Right.
3: But I've noticed a lot of people rocking around in blue surgical gloves. Have you noticed that?
2: No.
3: There are a lot of people wearing them, and I think it's because they've visited the butter churning at the back of the Ag Pavilion here. I think it's a Norco stand, perhaps, that are doing it.
1: Yes, Norco. I thought you were going to say they were doing free prostate inspections or something. That's what I was worried you were going.
2: That's an idea for next year for the 4BC stand.
3: that's in the cattle pavilion.
2: Carla would do those daily.
1: Oh, dear.
2: For free.
1: Oh, Lord.
2: Free.
1: I never know where you two are going to take me. The scary part about it is every time I talk to Jason individually and then I talk to Carla individually, it is the scariest 3 to 5 minutes of my life. The two of you together, I'm getting counselling.
2: Right. Just keep that dump button handy.
1: I do indeed.
2: Anyway, come and say hello to us. I'm here for another hour. Carla, well,
3: I'll hear until I can find something better.
1: I don't know what better sounds like. It's after 3 this afternoon, but either way, you guys are indeed going to have a lot of fun there today. I'll pop out again tomorrow and look forward to that. But the Ecker, the 4BC stand is the place you've got to visit. Drop by, grab that big 4BC bag so you can put everything in it and also refresh, recharge. That's where the 4BC stand is at. And Jason running a sly little kissing thing on the side.
2: Carla doing free prostate examinations.
3: Apparently,
1: it's a one.
3: See the hot fire in calendars. Yeah, I got them.
1: Yeah, it's a one-stop shop. Yeah. All right. Hey, that's enough of that. I'm getting the boss is tapping on the door saying, yeah, stop, stop, stop. I will stop it now. All right. Jason Matthews, kind of an asker there at the 4BC stand this morning. Too much fun at the Echo. Wonderful 3882. Thanks to Watch Smoke Alarms. It's 10:30. Police are searching for a man following a machete attack in Brisbane South. Chloe Athlick has the details.
5: Two men were involved in a verbal altercation in Sunnybank yesterday afternoon when a 57-year-old man was struck with a weapon multiple times. The victim was taken to hospital. The accused fled the scene. Students across the country are preparing to halt their studies to protest against One Nation leader Pauline Hanson. The nationwide rally is expected to attract thousands of young people opposed to the party's policies. A fresh round of industrial action is underway for youth detention workers statewide. According to Nine News, the latest action will last 6 days, with workers refusing to perform a series of tasks. And US President Donald Trump has announced his press secretary will depart the role at the end of the month. Caroline Levitt is stepping down to spend more time with her family. In sport, out-of-favour Cowboys prop Matt Lodge may have played his last NRL game after being granted an immediate release from the club. And Gary, I'll have more news at 11.
6: It's getting close. You can smell it in the air. Finals time in the NRL. And that other smell lingering? The big feast you can win thanks to Coco Brew. 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
3: I talked to somebody who, at the age of just 17, already clocked up 3 years as an iconic pop star in the minds and hearts of so many young Australians back in the 60s. And at 17, there she was near where Australian Defence Force personnel were fighting what became known as the Battle of Long Tan. And it was a day that we will commemorate next week, 60 years after the fact. We're going to talk to her in a moment, but remember her music, so much great music.

0: Everyone loved her as Little Patty. We call her Patricia Thompson these days, and she joins me now. Lovely to talk to you, Patricia. Thank you so much for great music, great memories. But what an amazing story. Long tan 60 years ago. How are you going anyway?
1: I'm well, thanks. How are you?
0: Yeah, look, I as I said, I'm just really excited to talk to you. There is a lot of history. You've been in the Australian music scene, the hearts and minds of so many people for so long. But can you take us back? Take us back to that day, because you were so nearby that legendary clash in the Vietnamese rubber plantation, Long Tan.
1: Yes.
0: It was a pretty amazing day. You were actually sort of dug out, weren't you, mid-concert?
1: Well, we were evacuated safely, thank goodness, Gary, but it was, we were in the middle of the second of three shows that we were going to do and did at a place called Nui Dat, which is where the Australian Task Force base was situated, and it was our biggest base in South Vietnam. 2,500 to 3,000 young Australian men were there, and they kind of did shift work, you know, going and patrolling the nearby rubber plantation. And one lot would go out, no, everything's clear, come back, and etc. But it was pretty well known, well, very well known by the Australian intelligence that indeed the Viet Cong and North Vietnamese loved being in that rubber plantation because they were out to get us, and one day they might. And anyway, during the second show, we were, you know, rocking away, having a good time, smiling faces, big audience, and we could hear explosions, like really loud explosions, and gunfire, like just crack bang. And no one did anything. No one left the audience. And I knew what officers looked like, and none of them were. They all stayed put. I thought, oh, this must be normal. But we had a little break after show two. Show three began, and these noises from the jungle became worse, and officers did leave, and so did many soldiers following them. So we kept going. The show must go on, and eventually, I think it was about 3:45, 3:50. You know, when that sign in our business, someone at the side of the stage put their finger across their throat, and that means, get off, get off. So we did get off, and very quickly we were evacuated by Jeep, which took us to a nearby area where our helicopter was waiting for us. But so we were safe, but you know something, Gary, we flew over the battle on our way back to Vung Tau. And I think that was when it started to hit us all, what it did, that this was pretty heavy-duty stuff. And we could see, I didn't know what they were, I was just a kid, thousands of orange lights and red lights, and they were the tracer bullets, I was told later. And they helped defend our young men, but
0: but Patricia, you were such a young girl then. You were 17. You'd been a chart-topping hit maker for a number of years in so many ways in the hearts and minds of people through the 60s and since, frankly, because you volunteered to go and be part of this entertainment. You were a star turn at this event. Suddenly you're facing the sort of slash across the throat, the kind of you got to get out of here terror moment. That must have been something.
1: Well, you know, I think when you're 17, you're pretty fearless. I wasn't frightened of anything. Were you? I mean, we were just kids, and I was anyway, and I'd grown up with a brother whose number didn't come out of that ballot. Mm. You know, his number did his birth date. And I was pretty, I wasn't headstrong, but I wasn't one to panic.
0: No.
1: Nor did Paul, and nor did the Joy Boys. We were all, we felt safe because we were with, you know, the best soldiers in the world. I mean, we were with people that really took care of us, and they didn't panic either. That, I mean, they did in a way. Get in the Jeep, get in the, onto that chopper. But it was, I tell you, when it really hit Colin and me was the next day when we went to the hospital in Vung Tau, a very famous hospital, 36th Evacuation Hospital, and we visited some of our injured, and that was, we're always under instructions. We were, and our instructions were to stand outside that door, and when it opens, you're on. And Col had his guitar, just the two of us that day, and we were both not sobbing, but tears, you know, crying. And Colin was saying, you're not blubbering now. You're not going to cry, are you? And I was. And I looked at him, and he was crying too. And anyway, the door opened, and we were on. And we straightened up and went in and sang songs. And it was a sea of white, you know, the white walls of the big hospital ward, huge ward, white sheets, white plaster. But all I could see were the smiling faces. And, you know, it was, that was all a lovely shock to us and made us feel good because we knew we'd made them feel good too.
0: Yeah.
1: And
0: you had to suck in the emotion, didn't you? Because you had to perform. That's how you felt. And Col Joy, who I had the pleasure of having lunch with at one stage years ago, I can dine off that forever. What a great Australian Col Joy has been in all our hearts and minds. How many, you know, great artists he and his brother actually, you know, created possibilities for over the years.
1: Big entrepreneurs. They did such a, and of course we lost Col a year and a week ago.
0: Yeah, I know. I know.
1: I miss him every day, and I say hello to him every day, and think of a funny story because we both had that silly, great Australian humour that only people our age, I don't know how old you are, but can appreciate, truly appreciate. So we always had lots to laugh about. And
0: isn't that the Australian way, though? The greater the adversity, the more jokes we seek to have. We have a way about laughing in the face of some sort of adversity.
1: We're pretty good at that, and I think that's uniquely Australian. I mean, you can go to Europe, and the Americans have no idea about our humour.
0: Yeah, thank God for that.
1: Go to Europe, and they don't know either, but we don't know their humour.
0: Yeah.
1: So, yeah, I'm glad I'm Australian, aren't you?
0: Oh, absolutely, every day. And as I said, your music, I'm a bit younger than you, but I appreciate what you did and the way in which you burst onto the scene. But the thing that I respect most of all about you, Patricia, is that you have maintained a connection and a commitment. That day in Vung Tau, in the hospital, it must have had such a big impact on you because you haven't gone away. Decades later, you're still dealing with these memories, talking about it.
1: I love them. I respect them. I care about them. I have many of them are my mates, my friends and their families and wives and kids and now grandkids. And how can I not love them, you know? I must tell you, I think I can tell you and the listeners and you'll understand what I mean. When I walked into that hospital, I looked, the first bed I saw was on my right and there was a man there. And I don't know how old you are, but are you old enough? I know listeners, some will be old enough to remember going to the chemist shop to pick up the Kodak photos.
0: Yeah, absolutely. Yep.
1: And there'd always be negatives, a little strip of negatives.
0: Right? Yes.
1: Right? So remember that. So I looked at this man on my right and he looked like a negative and he had a big smile on his face. And that was the negative. You know why? Because he was an Indigenous Australian. And he was, can you imagine what my eyes were seeing?
0: Yeah. A sea of white and then something that wasn't white.
1: That's right. Anyway, he had the biggest smile and I went straight over to him and held his hand and he grabbed mine. And his name is Dave Cook. And we lost him just a couple of years ago. But because of that moment, and I ended up telling him that, and he laughed and laughed, you know. Oh, you were a negative photo I met from Kodak.
0: But isn't that the Australian way? I got a few Aboriginal mates of mine, they pass similar jokes. I say, look, I'm part Scandinavian, that's why I got such white skin. But you've served on the Australian War Memorial Council. It is so important that we honour Long Tan, and the RSL, I think, would see Long Tan as right up there with Anzac Day, our holiest day, and, of course, the traditional day of Remembrance Day. Long Tan is now Vietnam Veterans Day. It is sure, so critical we remember.
1: I'm sure lots of lovely things are happening in Brisbane on the day. It'll be a superb day because family will be there. Maybe the children of veterans who might not be with us anymore, but certainly there'll be many veterans with their kids and grandkids that'll be, and brothers and sisters, and just give them a big hug and a big pat on the back and tell them we will never forget them, lest we forget.
0: Exactly right. Well said. Thank you, Patricia. Lovely to talk with you. Thank you for everything you do.
1: Gary.
0: Well done.
1: Thank you very much.
0: Patricia Thompson, people know her as Little Patty, and her music defined a generation. Vietnam Veterans Day is Tuesday. We shouldn't forget these days. 18 soldiers lost in that plantation that day. It's part of the proud legacy of more than 100,000 Australians who've given their lives for our country. Lest we forget, as Patricia said. 133-882. Thanks to Watch Smoke Alarms, 13 to 11.
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1: 4BC Brisbane, Southeast Queensland, for Rockhampton, around Central Queensland, on the Resonate Network as well. Through the rest of Queensland, the great Peter Posoldis, Channel 9's lead caller, joins us now. Soldy, always good to talk with you. Now, let's get into it, mate. There's a lot going on in the world of rugby league. Every time I turn the corner, I see something else happening. There's this ball. They want to get to the other end of the field and score a try. What are the big games week? What have we got on, mate? They've got Panthers and the Roosters. I don't know. They'll probably book top spot on the ladder, wouldn't they?
2: So I think the winner tonight will go a long way to securing the minor premiership, and the loser tonight will be in danger of giving up a top two spot. There's not much difference between finishing first and second on the ladder. It guarantees you the two home finals in September, finishing 1 and 2, with the Warriors breathing down the neck of both the Roosters and the Panthers. I'm leaning towards Penrith tonight, Gary. I don't know why. I think a large part in the back of my head is because Penrith's record against the Roosters, or how the Roosters have struggled against the real gun teams in recent years. That's part of it. I just think that's the exciting part about tonight. If you get 100 people to give their tips, I reckon it'll come out about 50-50. Just such a...
1: But isn't Teddy's not playing tonight? James Tedesco's not playing, I understand. Is that right? He's out for the Roosters?
2: No, he's not. Yeah, he's still out. And I see that Dylan Edwards is still in the squad for the Panthers. So it looks like he's going to play. No James Tedesco. Although they've got so much depth, they've got so much quality. I think that the Roosters will still put their gloves up. I think this could go down to Golden Point, Gary. Could be just a really good contest, one to really look forward to kick off, kickstart round 24.
1: Okay, well, that's a beauty. Now we've got a doubleheader Friday night, the Sea Eagles and the Dolphins. Yeah, must-win game for Manly. Where do you reckon it'll land?
2: Fins up, baby. Fins up, as they say. Terry Reid will be listening. He's a loyal 4BC listener. I know that. The Dolphins CEO. Actually, a large amount of the Dolphins listen to your show, Gary, I've noticed in talking to them. So,
1: well, I keep saying fins up too, mate. I keep saying fins up. I'm disappointed with the Broncos for traditional reasons, but I recognise the Dolphins have got their act together.
2: Yeah, they do, on and off the field. I'll say it till the cows come home, just how terrific of an operation they are, not just through Christian Wolf and the football staff and the players, but Terry Reader and the off-field team. I think they all do a tremendous job, and they should be very proud about how things have gone in their opening few years in the competition. The last couple of seasons, they had just terrible run with injuries, but now we're just seeing how good this squad is. And should there be a slip up or two from a couple of teams above them, I think a top four finish is not out of reach.
1: Yeah, okay. So what about the teams fighting to keep their finals hopes alive? You've got the Laundy Bulldogs and you've got Jason Matthews Rabbitohs.
2: They'll be hurting the Bulldogs. They really will, after letting that game slip last week against the Roosters. They should have won it, but they didn't. They will tomorrow night. Souths were very lucky to get over the line against the depleted Parramatta team in that second half. Cody Walker's 40-20 winning them the game in the end after they were 28-0 up. We thought they would cruise, but I just like the Bulldogs, what they're doing, Gary, going with the doggies.
1: Mate, last week I gave you 10 seconds. You only took two to tip the Sharks. I'll give you 5 seconds on the Tom Ugly clash between the Sharks and the Dragons.
2: I only need two, Sharks.
1: That worked well.
2: We're meant to. This isn't a hindsight segment. This is looking forward.
1: Oh, sorry. Let's look forward. Okay. So, what do you reckon about the Sharkies taking on the Raiders then, Soldy? I'll quickly, because I can love you like a brother, mate. I'm not going to sort of upset you.
2: Hey, Gary, it'd be a long show if we played all my errors.
1: And back to back with mine.
2: Oh, imagine Jason's. Anyway, I think.
1: He's running a kissing booth.
2: I think this is a danger game for the Sharks. Many think that was just a blip last week. The Raiders will be hurting after their loss. I'm tipping the Sharks with no confidence at all.
1: Okay, well done. And the Eels. Of course, the Eels are the Cowboys.
2: If the Cowboys are fair dinkum, they'll win this game by 40. But the Cowboys, when they should be winning games by that sort of margin, can quite often make it difficult for themselves. But I think the Cowboys.
1: Let's whip through the last very, very quickly. Broncos, Warriors.
2: Danger, danger game for the Warriors. I see MG tip the Broncos. I'm going to tip the Wires, but boy, only just.
1: Okay, all right. No time for the other teams, but Salty, always appreciate your time. Peter Pasaltis from Nine Rugby League, 4-11.
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16: It's 11 o'clock. Good morning. I'm Chloe Affleck. The opposition says it's ridiculous that drones have been able to fly over restricted defence airspace. News Corp reports close to 150 drones flew over Australian military bases during the last year. The ADF says around $7 billion has been invested into counter-drone capabilities to help protect personnel. But Shadow Industry Minister Andrew Hastie says the federal government has come late to the party.
17: The fact that our bases are still unprotected, that you can just fly a drone over the top of an ADF base probably anywhere in this country, I think says everything about Albanese government's priorities when it comes to defence. It's not acceptable.
16: The opposition claims Labor has been forced to bail out the Tomago aluminium smelter as a result of net zero policies. The facility in the New South Wales Hunter region was slated to close at the end of next year due to high energy costs. The federal and state governments will pay over $1 billion each to keep the facility in operation. Liberal leader Angus Taylor says the transition to renewables is making manufacturing untenable.
18: This is a $2.5 billion admission of failure on energy policy in this country. The reason they are having to do this is because electricity prices are too high.
16: A man accused of murdering his former partner in Logan is due to appear in court today. The 37-year-old man is accused of assaulting the 27-year-old at his Slacks Creek home before allegedly phoning emergency services to report her unresponsive on Wednesday. She was declared deceased at the scene. A man is facing more than a dozen charges following an alleged crime spree in central Queensland. The 32-year-old is accused of attempting to steal an ATM, stealing fuel, and driving through a sporting venue earlier this month. A search warrant was executed at his Gladstone home, where he was arrested. He's due to appear in court next month. And new data from the REA Group reveals locations in Queensland where buyer interest has surged. Figures reveal houses in Mornington, Claremont and Healy recorded the biggest increase in inquiries in the year to July. Senior economist and economic analyst Megan Liu says population growth in these areas is playing a role.
19: The regions that we're seeing this uptick in demand is in areas where there has been really strong population growth. Examples are Ipswich, Sunshine Coast, Logan, Blue Desert, Cairns. They've all seen a lot of migration into those areas, and there is a lot more development and new homes being built in these areas.
16: To finance, one Australian dollar is buying 70.6 US cents.
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16: The Australian summer of cricket has begun in August, Australia winning the toss and electing to bat first against Bangladesh in Darwin. Local product Jake Weatherald finding the boundary off his first delivery as heard on 7.
20: And runs, square of gully, and there'll be four of them. As the outfield is like an ice rink.
16: Looking to NRL, the Broncos might be without their skipper for the remainder of the season. Adam Reynolds was seen leaving training with a calf complaint. Meantime, round 24 kicks off tonight with the top of the table clash between the Panthers and Roosters. Rugby Australia is committing to North Queensland, confirming Wallabies test matches will be played in Townsville next year in 2029 and 2030. And Molly Picklam and Isabella Nichols have advanced to the women's quarterfinals at the Tahiti Surf Pro. It's 11:04.
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4: Fine and sunny today with a top of 27 for Rockhampton. Bit cooler in Yeppoon with 23 the top. Gladstone mostly sunny and 26. And Billawilla 25 degrees. And looking at tomorrow, pretty much exactly the same.
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24: 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We spoke to Peter Posoldis from Nine Rugby League last hour. Ran out a little bit of time. Couldn't go to Golden Point. He talked about the football matches, his tips. He's taken the Knights over the Titans and Dragons over the West Tigers. See what happens. Let us know. 133-882. Thanks to Watch Smoke Alarms. Coming up in the Ministry of Common Sense, we'll talk about the record army of federal bureaucrats crushing productivity, costing us now $16 billion. That's staggering. I think that comment from Peter from Woody Point earlier today about the whole Mellongate fiasco, where the Prime Minister has made these quite juvenile remarks. This bloke is in his 60s. He's worth many millions of dollars in housing, some of which he cashed out last year before the budget changes this year. This guy decides to make a childish remark about the anatomy of the Japanese Prime Minister. And understandably, people are embarrassed about it. I don't want to go on about it. But Peter Woody Point makes the point, it's the ultimate distraction. This is a way of the Prime Minister avoiding any form of responsibility about the stuff we should be talking about. We've got reports today that Gen Z nurses are leaving the profession at higher rates than previous generations. We're bracing for a projected shortfall of a minimum 700,000 nurses by 2035. This is a problem, huge problem. And nurses are calling for an equal pay rate across Australia, but they want free parking and all these other things. That's fine. But we need people in these professions. We can't complain about people coming from other countries. We just can't in the face of this. And yet we have a huge problem, so huge when it comes to housing. And housing shortages, getting mugged by a tortoise. That's what it's like. You've seen it coming for an age. All the red tape, all the bureaucratic BS that's in Australia these days. As I said, we'll talk in the Ministry of Common Sense in a moment about the size of the federal public service, but the state public service, the numbers are enormous. How can we afford this? Moreton Bay, the city of Moreton Bay, has decided they're going to open up a park at Petrie. to allow an organised camp for 60 people to sleep in tents because there's no housing. This is like the olden days, the Middle Ages, back in the days when the Magna Carta was first signed, where the local lord would allow the commoners in the common. That's where they're going to sleep, in the park. There's no leadership. That's our Prime Minister, no leadership at all. By contrast, a bloke on the left who's the Prime Minister in Canada, he's put it really clear. He wants to cut all the malarkey. He's cut down the size of migration into Canada. He wants to build more homes for Canadians. Have a listen.
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24: That's Mark Carney. 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We're talking about melons instead of building stuff. Time for a bit of common sense.
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0: Before we go to the Minister of Common Sense, we're going to give you a chance to win a double pass to Jose Carreras and Friends for one night only, once in a lifetime event. Jose Carreras and Friends at the Gabba on December 5 is going to make history. If you want to get tickets, go along. Big call number 8 right now, 133-882.
1: It's just common sense.
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5: 4BC Mornings Ministry of Common Sense is open for business with the Honourable Gary Hargrave.
0: Our weekly dose of common sense. We cut through the bureaucratic red tape, the political spin, to try and find some solutions which just make sense today. Let's look at the massive size, the army of bureaucrats. Now, in Australia, we're paying for it. New research out today, the Institute of Public Affairs shows that by next year, more than 110,000 federal public servants will be employed just to create and enforce red tape, a 21% jump in just 4 years. That's a staggering $16 billion annually, direct costs, add-on costs, heavens, I don't know. Bloke has done the research. Joining the Minister of Common Sense right now is Saxon Davidson. He's a research fellow at the IPA. Saxon, thanks for your time today. This research is frightening, pretty grim picture being painted.
6: Oh, good morning. Thank you for having me. Yeah, it's very grim. 110,000 people just to enforce red tape within the federal government. And this doesn't account for all the equivalent bureaucrats at the state level either. It's just ridiculous. And as you said earlier, $16 billion annual cost by the end of this financial year just to pay for these bureaucrats. It's no wonder why there are so many jobs in the productive sector, the private sector, that remain unfilled when you have all

0: today.
1: Where do you see the end game for this? What are they doing? Trying to kill Australia off completely?
0: Well, in terms of end game, you can really see this in where the largest growth is in this red tape army growth, and that's in the climate change portfolio, to no one's surprise, clearly. It has more than doubled in the last 4 years, the amount of red tape bureaucrats in the climate change, energy, environment and water portfolio alone. And the cost, the staffing cost for these red tape enforcers in this portfolio is soon to reach over $1 billion by the end of this financial year. So, and there's obviously an ideological agenda. Clearly, they're still obsessed with the renewable transition, with net zero, and with destroying our baseload sources of energy. And in other sectors, it's clearly also ideological because the government has been increasing red tape on red tape ever since they got into government in May 2022. This red tape is costing the economy $176 billion in lost output every year. And is only growing.
1: So, Saxon, you know, we spoke to the mayor of the city of Moreton Bay. I don't expect you to be across all of that detail, but in the suburb of Petrie, there's a park called Wylie Park. He wants to put 60 people in tents there because they can't build houses. You've got the Canadian Prime Minister saying, I want to not only cut immigration, I want to build houses using Canadian tradespeople, Canadian timber to get more houses at a cheaper price. I mean, that's leadership. We're not getting this in Australia, yet we've got all these people hired now to admire problems.
0: Yeah, you're exactly right. This problem is twofold. There's a lot of red tape in building homes, you know, where you have environmental standards. You also have cultural heritage issues. And then you also have just basic, you know, union overpowerment on the ability to build homes. Where I'm from in Victoria, there's a large destruction of workers from the construction sector to work in big build projects instead of building homes. But then the other problem as well is that there's a massive worker shortage problem Australia-wide, economy-wide, but particularly in the construction sector and in the manufacturing sector. It's become far too difficult without significant reform to actually just build things here in Australia. And we need significant reform. We need to massively cut red tape, and we need to start investing in the industries that actually do create things here in Australia, particularly our construction and manufacturing sectors.
1: You talked about the Department of Climate Change, Energy, Environment, Water. I would get rid of that department tomorrow. We're paying the head of that department $1 million a year. No doubt a handful of deputies would probably be paid $750,000 a year, I don't know. But the fact is, everything we're doing impacts on that. If you want to go and buy, I don't know, a bit of glazing for your house, you've actually got to fill in a form to actually prove that it's meeting climate change requirements on its refraction, its reflection, how much heat is left and able to eke out. I mean, everywhere you turn, there is these make-work forms that are being created to justify these departments. It's killing industry. It's killing private sector investment, is killing the ambitions of everyday Australians and making them homeless.
0: Well, you're exactly right. It's killing the ambitions of the private industry. And then also, on top of that, and in the end of the day, that all trickles down to killing the ambitions of everyday Australians. I would also get rid of that department, but there is a lot of legislative work that has to be done to get rid of all the Byzantine laws that department also covers.
1: Okay, I'm going to give you a big pair of scissors right now, and I'm going to say, rightio, Saxon, start cutting. Where will you cut first? Do you nip, you tup? Do you take all of the legislation? So I'm going to rip it in half, get rid of half. I don't care which half. What are you going to do?
0: So I'd get rid of the Climate Change Act 2022, which embeds the net zero target and all the renewable energy targets into our laws, and actually embeds the Paris Climate Agreement into our legislative framework. But scrap the safeguard mechanism, which is the government's way of, is a carbon tax essentially on our large emission emitting industries. And also get rid of the renewable and net zero stuff out of the Future Made in Australia policy. There can be no Future Made in Australia while we have a net zero target and while we're undergoing the renewable transition. Having a government program that supports manuf-

0: manufacturing in critical industries is, in a vacuum, not a bad idea from the government, but it cannot exist while we have this net zero transition, nor can it exist to use the Future Made in Australia policy to achieve net zero. Because in the end of the day, emissions is just human activity. And it's just human activity, it's human creation. And you can't create, you can't manufacture if you're getting rid of all of your emissions. So those would be the three big items that I would do.
1: Yeah, fair enough. I mean, Saxon, I want to stand up for the agricultural industries of Australia. You know, there are all these laws that are all coming out of this Department of Climate Change that say, we can come in, we can do whatever we like, we can widen that road, cut that path, chop down that hill, we'll put up tons and tons and tons of concrete into the ground so we can put up some wind turbine. We'll turn agricultural land into silicon vistas, solar panel vistas. And if you're a next-door neighbour, you've got no say. This is splitting rural communities, this sort of stuff. And that's the real damage that's coming out of this pursuit of net zero.
0: Absolutely. And another part is that often when communities don't want when entire communities don't want these wind factories, these solar factories, all these huge transmission lines that cut through their land, it turns into a huge violation of their property rights. And you're right, it does split communities apart by people who do sign the contract and have them there, but then their next-door neighbour hates the site. But also, these huge solar factories destroyed long-term jobs. You can't use that land for agricultural output. And also, there's no long-term jobs for people on solar factories. Maybe in the construction phase, I'll admit that, as anyone would, that, you know, clearly you're going to have people work on there. But otherwise, the only ongoing work is polishing the panels, which would be done at very low cost, at almost a minimum wage, and would not be, it would just be casual work. So it absolutely, it undercuts our agricultural output. And nonetheless as well, we're talking about emissions reduction. Our agricultural sector is also a high emitting industry. So obviously that those jobs are going to be put at risk and are on the line with this net zero transition.
1: So give me that number again. It's $16 billion for the 110,000 people who are going to be in there fashioning and admiring the red tape. But the overall cost of these climate initiatives, it's far greater, isn't it?
0: Yes. So my colleague, Adam Crichton, I believe, put the annual net zero cost in the budget to, I believe it's $9 billion. I don't have that number in front of me, but I believe that's the cost. So my colleague Adam Crichton put that cost to $9 billion.
1: Either way, it's a huge cost at a time when we don't have money. We've got to borrow from overseas to buy things from overseas to destroy our country. That's how I'm reading it, and that's why we'll keep talking about it. Saxon, thanks for being part of the Ministry of Common Sense. Saxon Davidson from the Institute of Public Affairs. There is a big debate that the Prime Minister wants to avoid, and I think that's why Peter from Woody Point is right, that it is, we're talking about melons and we're talking about all these other things and not talking about what the Prime Minister's failing to do. Got a winner for the Carreras and Friends concert event, December 5. It's going to be huge. Tickets are on sale right now. $95.90 a Ticketmaster. But Helen and Greenslope, she's going to take her husband. Well, I hope you have a great night out. Let us know how it goes. It's going to be a huge night at the Gabba, December 5. It's 23 past 11.
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0: At 26 past 11, I was out and about yesterday. Obviously, people stay at the Ecker. I was walking one direction. Everybody was walking the other. This is really, anybody who knows me, how unusual. Gary, you'd be going against the tide. Why the heck not? But I got down to the John Reid Pavilion, where there's a number of great Queensland businesses. And one of them I was able to catch up to are the terrific people from the innovative CrimSafe organisation.
1: Queenslanders need to lock themselves up to keep themselves safe while the criminals are running free. This is going to be a busy stand, CrimSafe.
2: It has been quite busy. We're obviously out and about because there's been a lot of youth crime, which they're obviously trying to attack. And slowly but surely things are starting to change. But it's all about, we live in one of the hottest states in Queensland, in Australia. And it's about leaving our windows and doors open with safety.
1: It's good gear, I must say. I'm a strong believer in it, unfortunately. It's got to look pretty, and this stuff at least looks good as well.
2: It does. It looks like an insect screen, but obviously security and insect screen in one. It won't alter the impression of the home and look like you're locked up in jail.
1: So, Quentin, is it just people in southeast Queensland or all over Queensland interested in these sorts of products?
2: Oh, no, all over in Queensland. We specifically service southeast Queensland, but CrimSafe was patented right here in Brisbane, but it's now gone global.
1: It's a great Queensland success story.
2: It is.
1: Sadly, we need it. You're doing it right now. Okay.
2: That's right. I'm doing my best.
1: Okay, well done, mate.
2: But yeah, it's all about Queenslanders living safely, and you and I have both got to live in this society, and we'd rather not have to do these things, but it's a need product these days.
1: Yeah, keep the crims out.
2: Okay. That's it.
0: Quentin at CrimSafe, a very busy stand, one of the many busy stands, as Queensland wares are on display. And if you're heading out to the Ecker, don't forget to visit the 4BC Refresh Recharge Station in the Ag Hall. We've got sunscreen, we have sanitizer, a tote bag for all your Ecker goodies, and you get your tickets at ecker.com.au. 4BC, a proud partner of the Ecker, Country Spirit, City Heart. And Lachie Gray, he is there holding court, so to speak, on the 4BC stand. How you going, mate?
3: Gary, I'm very well. I have been holding court, but I've been holding court with Brendan Christo, NRL CEO.
0: Very good.
3: He's been telling us just how many strawberries they've chewed through to get this strawberry sundae stand up and running. So far, 8 tonnes at the 2026 Ecker, a massive amount. That's 114,000 strawberry sundaes already sold. And just to accommodate for the huge crowds you were here, Gary, 69,000 through the gates yesterday.
0: I felt like I was running in one direction and they were going in the other. I went down Gregory Terrace, believing going from the agricultural hall where 4BC is down to the industrial hall. I thought the main road would work well, but everybody, I think it was a one-way street and I was going the wrong way. But anyway, it was all fun.
3: It's going to be absolutely chockers up that end as well because they're starting the farrier competition. So the blacksmiths, young and old, will be getting into their work. That's one of my favourite parts of the Ecker Show. So I'll be heading over there to see the sparks fly.
0: Okay, well done. That's Lachlan Gray. He is out and about at the 4BC stand. Go and say hi to him. 133-882. Thanks to Watch Smoke Alarms here at 4BC, 4RO in Rockhampton and Central Queensland and around Queensland on the Resonate Network. It's 11:30. The Prime Minister claims the bailout of the Tomago aluminium smelter is about protecting the national interest. Chloe Affleck has details.
4: That's right. The facility in the New South Wales Hunter has been set to close at the end of next year due to rising energy costs. The federal and state governments will split $2.5 billion to keep Tomago in operation. A man has been charged following an investigation into an explosion near Gympie. The 35-year-old is accused of setting off a pipe bomb in State Forest in Glastonbury last night, sparking a fire. ANZ has become the latest big bank to report a drop in the number of mortgage applications. Australia's fourth largest lender has increased its quarterly profit to $1.9 billion for the 3 months to June. And the Reef Quality Report card shows improvement of water quality in the Great Barrier Reef. In sport, Rugby Australia is committing to North Queensland, confirming Wallabies test matches will be played in Townsville next year in 2029 and 2030. And Gary, Georgina Winter will have more news at midday.
5: Wheels are everywhere, on the streets. In songs. There's those annoying ones on shopping trolleys. And And there's the one we spin each morning on 4RO. Thanks to Harvey Norman Electrical and Computers. Where would we be without the wheel? And what would we do without the 4RO Wonder Wheel? Thanks to Harvey Norman Electrical and Computers on the Talk of Central Queensland. 990 4RO.
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7: Safer footpaths. Are they going to have to widen the road? Does that mean the Wests are going to have to lose some ground? I'm just asking. Sylvan Road, as you know, connects the off-road bicentennial and Western Freeway bikeways. It's actually been named Queensland's most dangerous space to ride. That's what it's been named as. Now, I would actually, even though I'm telling you and celebrating this, because it's a notorious spot for cyclists, they're forced to contend with the narrow gaps next to double-parked cars, busy traffic, and, of course, the slip lanes. It's a bit confusing. It's all lovely until someone gets hurt. And it's near the regatta. I would actually put a bridge over Sylvan Road to West End. Oh, the phones will just blow up. But that's what we need because we've got all these great plans to build all these extra thousands of units in West End. But we should be building more bridges. There should be a bridge West End to Sylvan Road. There should be a bridge West End to Park Road. Why is it that our city stops at the river? It is this... It's like a minefield for town planners. This is crazy stuff. Anyway, they're going to build this new bikeway. Cyclists will be able to ride safely from Darra into the city, which basically means they're going to come over the Walter Taylor Bridge and then wind their way around. How can you ride a bike while you're crossing your fingers, holding your breath? But that's kind of where it's at. There needs to be a better plan than just this little bit of piecemeal. There really does. It's going to include wider footpaths, a zebra crossing and reduced parking. So that's it. Hate cars, love bikes, no bridges. That seems to be the traffic plan in Brisbane. Crazy stuff. At speed limits, of course, they're going to be reduced to 40 kilometres per hour to protect pedestrians. Try saying that quickly. I did. Maybe make it 20. I mean, these people are dumb. It's half-hearted. Oh, that little bit there, don't look over. It is a bit like Albo's ringtone, isn't it?
8: Look over there. Where?
7: Exactly. Look over there. Don't look at what I'm doing here. Madness. Meanwhile, thousands of Victorian penguins are lining up to receive their jab injections against the deadly H5 bird flu. Now, this is serious. There are enough vaccines to protect something like 5,000 penguins. They're going to be rolled out across Phillip Island and St Kilda. Why St Kilda? Oh, the beach, I guess. They come ashore there. I don't know much about Melbourne, but I know you can catch a tram to St Kilda. Phillip Island, not so. Experts are warning these unknown drips under pressure. The virus could wipe out up to 40% of the state's famous penguin population. Not allowed to call them fairy penguins anymore. They're little penguins. Anyway, if Dan Andrews was in power, still, if the borders for all penguins could be closed already, you kind of wonder, would we start to see H5 bird flu ads airing in the media, just like we saw, remember the COVID ads back in the day?
9: My mum's in ICU with
10: bird flu.
9: We visited her a few weeks ago, but I didn't know that I had
10: bird flu.
9: I had no symptoms. A week earlier, my mate cooked dinner. Tom said he just had a cold. He works with Sophie, who said she just had a sniffle. We all had
10: bird flu
9: and didn't know it. We can't change that, but we can all change what we do in the future.
7: That's not written or authorised by anybody. Michael McLaren will be here after midday today here on 4BC. Michael.
11: That's very good.
7: You've got to have a bit of fun, haven't you? Could you imagine
11: bird
7: that?
11: Blue.
7: No jab, no bird.
11: That's right. Yes. Yeah. You'd be wearing a mask and hazmat to go to the meat aisle of your Coles. And
7: that's it.
11: Yeah. Up a 1.2 kilo.
7: You want to get a frozen chook? Yeah. Got to wear. Going to get a turkey?
11: Got to get a vaccination first.
7: Get a mask on.
11: Got to show the thing on your telephone that you've had three jabs.
7: That's
11: before
7: it.
11: You have a drumstick.
7: Yeah. Okay. Yeah, you can't get served at KFC without a jab. Yeah,
11: that's right.
7: These are all bad.
11: Harry, don't give him ideas.
7: No, I know. That's it. I'm just giving myself.
11: Are we?
7: I'm giving myself a metaphoric uppercut after, as I'm saying.
11: Someone had Red Rooster and had to go to isolation for 3 weeks.
7: Oh, Michael, the world is mad, and it's all a big distraction. I had a great correspondent earlier. Peter from Woody Point, he said, all of the stuff about Melongate, Melon drama, they're now calling it, which I love. I love that. Melon drama is all to distract us from the fact the Prime Minister's just not doing stuff that makes sense anymore. We're talking about melons instead of the whole country.
11: Good point. Yeah. I mean, they normally talk about, the take the thing out on the Friday with the trash or whatever the argument is. But, I mean, this story's, it sort of went nowhere at the start. And then what was it about, 6 weeks later now? It's really gone into overdrive. I mean, clearly there's a case there to be answered and the Prime Minister won't say sorry and the whole thing. But, when you look at the state of play, there are bigger things to be talking about, aren't there?
7: Yeah, you would have thought so. And Michael, believe this if you like, but I'm regarded as being a great diplomat. I'm a diplomatic person.
11: Yes, I know.
7: So I worry when I start to see the Japanese and Australian officials trying to find a way through on this. It's the Japanese saying, yeah, we'll help you find a way through, but then you're going to owe us even more. We're weakening our position.
11: Yeah, that's right.
7: Every day this thing goes on. The Prime Minister needs to humble himself. A bit of Harry Carey for Albo, I reckon.
11: Yeah, well, might be going a bit far. But,
7: metaphoric.
11: Yeah, I know what you mean. Yeah.
7: On your radio program this afternoon, undoing all of the great bad jokes of my program, you'll bring a bit of common sense after midday, won't you?
11: No, we'll have our own, because we'll try, we'll do our best. We have nothing locked in at this stage, but we'll try to speak to one of the student protesters.
7: Oh, okay.
11: Because I think that would be, educative is the wrong word, but it could be entertaining.
7: Well, we had one of the organisers with Jason on breakfast this morning, and it was an interesting discussion. Basically, we hate Pauline Hanson. We're not sure why, but we hate her. That was kind of the conversation.
11: Well, we have the placard to prove it, you see, so they want to give it an airing. So we'll do our best with that, but of course that all kicks off about 1 o'clock around the country, so we'll keep an eye on the craziness there. Anna's here with Screen Talk. I will speak to the CEO of the Australian Aluminium Council. That's obviously following the Tomago announcement, and right on cue this morning, as you've probably seen, the ACTU puts out a press release saying that today's announcement shows that workers don't have to choose between secure employment and climate change. Just the bit they left out was the fact that, well, they don't have to choose if the taxpayer then props them up.
7: Exactly.
11: But I don't think we can do that for everyone. And also, a couple of these undersea cables have been cut off the WA coast. Not a lot of attention on the East Coast about this, but, I mean, this sort of thing is happening more and more around the world. There's only a few nations that might be tempted to get the long scissors out and have a snip. Of course, it could be an anchor drag, but these sort of things are unlikely. I was going to speak to David Brewster, who's a senior research fellow at the National Security College, about the vulnerability of submarine cables. Because, you know, when you think of everything's now connected to the Internet of Things, well, that's how it's done. Big protected cables on the seabed. But a lot of nations that don't like us have also worked out that if you sever those cables, you can pretty much stuff the economy up pretty quickly. So we'll talk about that.
7: In fact, stuff it up even more than we're doing it ourselves.
11: Yeah, exactly. Expedite the stuff up. That's right.
7: That's exactly right.
11: Give us a hand.
7: All right, good on you. Michael, thanks, look forward to your program. Michael McLaren here on 4BC after midday today, 17 to midday.
10: It's out for Lockyer. Lockyer away for Carroll. Carroll in for Tate. Here's a try. Tate goes in. Brent Tate scores. Brisbane are the premiers.
7: Oh, that was
10: they
7: wrong.
10: Are the
7: 2006 grand final. Brisbane won that one. They're not going to be in this year's grand final, but your chance to go along to the grand final is going to be huge. It's the ultimate grand final adventure. That is your cue to call. 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

0: at 13 to midday, and we got a winner. We have got a winner. Cynthia. Cynthia's at Ormo. She was there. But thank you, Telstra. We just dropped out. We were going to have an exciting chat to Cynthia because she's now in the draw to go along with three friends, and it's going to be just amazing if she was to win the grand final adventure and a half of the NRL. Of course, heading off three friends, complete with return flights, two nights accommodation, $1,000 grand in the hand, spending money, four tickets to the big game. Stay listening for more chances to win. Interesting, isn't it? The phone drops out just at the excitement moment of the program. I don't know what's happening in the weather. And I miss you, yeah. See, it's only going to have anything to do with any form of precipitation, rain, sun. Sun's not going to shine. We keep looking for weather-themed songs. There's a line out of that. Miss you like the desert misses the rain. What's happening weather-wise? Sunny for Brisbane, top of 24. Wellington Point, sunny, 22. Ipswich, same thing, 24 degrees. Slogan Central, 23. Gold Coast, sunny, 22 degrees. Redcliffe, same thing, 23 degrees. That's just nice. It's proper winter weather. Caboolture, 24. Noosa, 23. Rockhampton, 27 degrees. Sunny. And Brisbane, next few days, mostly sunny. See, that's better than partly cloudy, right? Love the optimism. Top of 24. That'll do me. I'm happy with that. Charters Towers, top of 28 and mostly sunny. Sunny for Charleville, 21. Emerald, sunny, 25 degrees. Gundawindi, top of 20, sunny. Longreach, sunny, 26 degrees and sunny and 27 in Mount Isa. And Kingaroy, sunny and 20 degrees. And in Roma, beautiful Roma, 21 degrees and sunny. One of the few things, Gary, this is what Richard says, I would disagree with you on, is where politicians are referred to as our leaders or leaders. They're not. From many perspectives, Richard says, the simplest of these being what even a cursory examination of the likes of the Prime Minister, Annika Wells, the Minister for Freebies, and their ilk, it simply reveals deficits of ability, only surpassed by deficits of character. At best for a period of time, this is Richard, allegedly controlled by elections, they are our representatives, not our leaders. And that's the problem, Richard. We're missing the leadership class because with leadership comes responsibility. They don't want responsibility. They just will simply occupy the space until someone votes them out or changes the government or all of the above. And this is what Australians are screaming out for. They want action that defines leadership. Where is the legacy of this bloke, Anthony Albanese, going to land? Well, how will history judge this bloke? I just think, and I said this when they were first elected back in May of 22, so it's not a new thought from me, that when the epitaph of this government, the eulogy of this government is written, Chris Bowen will be front and centre because his plans at that time, his plans, but now his actuals, about renewable energy, net zero, this pursuit that's costing us tens of billions of dollars, and in fact, if you look at the full projection, hundreds of billions of dollars, $1.4 trillion to duplicate the distribution grid, the power grid around the country. If you look at that, that bloke will be written front and centre as the bloke with a maniacal bend that destroyed a nation. What is the end game on this? John Cooper says we need to invest in our future by making the taking up of tools attractive to teenagers as a career pathway. And one way to incentivize this would be offer apprenticeships, either tax-free wages or capped at maybe 20% tax, no more. I think everybody should be paying no more than about 15% tax. It would give lowly paid persons a more livable income than their employers would struggle to otherwise afford. No, what they want to do instead is subsidize battalions of public servants, $16 billion, in wages for people who are managing red tape in this country, killing off this country. It makes no sense to me. And that's why we'll keep railing against it here on this program. Been a busy day. I mean, look at what happened. The city of Moreton Bay Mayor, Peter Flannery, they've decided to turn a park into a homeless site. That is just, that's good action by the council, but pathetic that we've reached that stage in this country. Patricia Thompson, we used to always call her Little Patty. She shared her story. Because Tuesday of next week, it's 60 years since the Battle of Long Tan. She was nearby. We also had the Ministry of Common Sense, and we talked about how federal bureaucrats are crushing productivity, costing us billions. If you want to catch up with any of the elements of the program, it's on today's podcast and the 4BC app, available from every good app store. And you can also visit the 4BC YouTube page. All sorts of highlights from the radio station. There is, however, as is always the case, a couple of stories we've had left over from around the world. Let's have a look at the weird, the wacky.
1: How bizarre.
0: A bloke over in China has taken home gym workouts to an absolute whole new level. His name is Yan, and he's managed to break a Guinness World Record by spinning 33 hula hoops around his body while hanging completely upside down from a playground set. Yeah. He originally picked up a hula hoop about 8 years ago just to shed a bit of weight after a doctor's warning, but clearly things have escalated. 33 around his body, upside down. Two of his mates had manually hoisted the hoops over his head while he was dangling by his feet, which sounds less like a world record than more like an interrogation technique. But anyway, not content with being a human upside-down rotary clothesline, he says his next goal is to hula hoop while doing pull-ups. The guy's an idiot. Anyway, guess it beats paying $50 a week for a gym membership just to sit on your phone.
1: How bizarre!
0: A conspiracy theory has forced NASA to release an official statement assuring the public the Earth will not, in fact, lose gravity for 7 seconds. A viral conspiracy theory has claimed colliding black holes would cause gravity to completely turn off, leading to mass chaos, flying debris, and millions of casualties. And the rumors alleged NASA was secretly hiding a multi-billion-dollar initiative called Project Anchor to build underground bunkers for the elite. Yeah. Space officials had to spell out the basic science explaining gravity. For gravity to vanish, the core, the mantle, and the crust of the entire planet would literally have to disappear. That's really the headline. Anyway, which means anyone who jumped in the air hoping to float into work today is out of luck. It looks like you just have to pay your mortgage even if you momentarily float off your couch.
1: How bizarre!
0: And a petrol station over in New York in America is turning routine fuel stops into an absolute dance off. The clever owner of this local servo is offering drivers 20% off their total bill for one particular simple condition. To claim the bargain, you have to walk past the counter and bust out the absolute best dance moves on camera. Now, the footage shows blokes dropping impromptu hip shimmies, full-blown lip-sync routines just to knock a few dollars off the tank price. Goes to show that with current fuel prices, there isn't much people won't do to save a bit of cash at the Bowser. I reckon most Australians would be happy to pull off a breakdance for 10 cents off a litre. I wonder what you have to take off to get the fuel at half price.
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3: Michael's next. Carla here after 3 this afternoon at 4BC. Thanks for your company today. Tomorrow we will, of course, go back to the Wokey Pokey. It is Friday. We'll have a bit of fun, a bit of frivolity. Because it's Friday and it rhymes, it's got F, fun, frivolity, Friday. Yeah. It's just what we do. We're looking forward also to next week, the commemoration of the 60th anniversary of Vietnam Veterans Day, the 6th Battalion, what they did at Long Tan, just extraordinary stuff. We'll get into that and a whole lot more. Michael has the program coming up next.
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5: In this bulletin, youth detection workers reportedly on strike, an explosion north of Brisbane, and Ecker Fun continues for day 6. It's midday. Good afternoon. I'm Georgina Winter. Escalating tensions between youth detection workers and the state government has resulted in a 6-day strike. Georgia Kondek has the details.
6: Nine News is reporting the latest talks between the union and government have failed to reach a resolution following months of negotiations for better pay and conditions. Over the next week, workers will refuse to perform tasks, including moving youth offenders around the units. This will result in detainees spending significantly more time in their cells. Only last week, workers in Brisbane and Townsville walked off the job after hundreds of reported assaults on employees, alongside overcrowding and understaffing concerns. Georgia Kondek, Brisbane.
5: A man has been charged following an investigation into an explosion near Gympie. Chloe Affleck reports.
7: Police attended the State Forest in Glastonbury just before 6 last night following reports of an unknown device exploding and causing a fire. A man was seen fleeing the scene at the time. The fire was extinguished prior to police arrival and there was no reported injuries. An investigation led to the arrest of a 35-year-old Deception Bay man. He's been charged with possessing a restricted weapon and dangerous conduct with a weapon and is due to appear before Gympie Magistrates Court today. Chloe Affleck reporting.
5: A man is due in court today accused of murdering his former partner in Logan. The 37-year-old was arrested at the Slacks Creek address yesterday after the 27-year-old was found deceased. It's the fourth domestic violence-linked murder in Queensland in 45 days. And if you or someone you know is experiencing domestic violence, you can contact 1-800-RESPECT. A 25-year-old man is in court today accused of assaulting multiple people at a supermarket on Brisbane's north side. The incident unfolded at Banyo Woolworths yesterday morning. Two people were taken to hospital with head injuries. Others were assessed at the scene. Witnesses performed a citizen's arrest to apprehend the man until police arrived. The opposition is once again divided on policy, this time over Australia's migration target. Federal politics editor Michael Packey.
8: The shadow housing minister, Andrew Bragg, used a key speech to flag a migration rate of 180,000 by slashing the number of backpackers and international students. He says the lower figure would be linked to housing availability, putting less stress on infrastructure. But opposition leader Angus Taylor claims Senator Bragg is expressing voicing a personal view, and the coalition is yet to reach its final policy.
9: His job is to express the views of the coalition and the senior team, of which he is a member.
8: Senator Bragg is making no apology over his intervention, arguing debate over the issue is needed.
10: And as you can imagine, people have good feedback and people have negative feedback.
8: The Albanese government is yet to release its immigration policy. Michael Packey reporting.
5: Overseas, US President Donald Trump has announced his press secretary will depart the role at the end of the month. Caroline Leavitt is the youngest person to ever hold the position and was appointed after running Trump's 2024 re-election campaign. Back at home, a new report reveals regional Australians are being left behind when it comes to affordable, reliable internet and phone connection. Drawing on nearly 27,000 complaints, the Telecommunications Industry Ombudsman highlights severe safety concerns for those with spotty coverage and few alternatives when services fail. Ombudsman Cynthia Gabert says out of their 12 recommendations, there's one critical action that must be taken.
11: What this report shows us is it's not always delivering good outcomes for consumers or for the industry. So we're really calling on the government to do a root and branch review. Take out the stuff that's unnecessary and build a framework that actually reflects how people rely on a mobile and digital-first telco system.
5: And day six of the Ekka, and there's no signs of slowing. Lachlan Gray is at the RNA showgrounds.
12: Nearly 70,000 through the gates on People's Day, and the crowds just keep on coming. Beating the heat with a sweet treat seems to be the go. More than 8 tonnes of strawberries have gone into the 114,000 sundaes served up by day six, and you'll need to cool off before the farriers and blacksmiths take centre stage on Thursday. Head over to Stockman's Rest to see the sparks fly. Meanwhile, there's plenty of animal action to enjoy. More judging on the main arena, horsing around at the show ring, cats and dogs in the southeast corner, and later tonight, the world famous Ekka Drag Bingo takes over Stockman's Bar and Grill. Reporting from the Ekka, Lachlan Gray.
5: To finance, the All Ords is down 49 points at 9,355. Gold is trading at $4,411 an ounce, and one Australian dollar is buying 70.6 US cents.
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5: Titans are focused on a reset for the final stretch of the NRL season. They'll take on the informed Knights in Newcastle on Sunday. Prop Mo Fotuaika says a strong finish will set them up for success in 2027.
13: They're four hard games as well. Like, I think they're all in the top four or top eight around there. So, you know, it's a good test for us as a team and leading into next year.
5: Round 24 kicks off tonight with a top-of-the-table clash between the Panthers and Roosters. Out of favour, Cowboys prop Matt Lodge may have played his last game after being granted an immediate release from the club. The 31-year-old will link up with Brad Arthur's Leeds Rhinos for the remainder of the UK Super League season. Rugby seven star Madison Levi is determined to make the most of her brief stint in 15s with the Wallaroos this weekend. She could make her debut for Australia off the bench in Saturday afternoon's clash with the Black Ferns in Auckland. Levi says her long-term goal is to play for the Wallaroos at the home World Cup in 2029.
14: To be able to come over in this short window instead of training in Sydney and go and train and learn the game with the girls, it's something that's obviously crucial in my planning to make that World Cup team.
5: And in cricket, Jake Weatherald has failed to take advantage of a start against Bangladesh, dismissed for 23 in the opening session in Darwin. It's 7 past 12.
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4: 4RO weather for Rockhampton and Central Queensland. 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
0: Fine and sunny today with a top of 27 for Rockhampton. A bit cooler in Yeppoon with 23 at the top. Gladstone mostly sunny and 26. And Billawilla, 25 degrees. And looking at tomorrow, pretty much exactly the same.
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21: Now, across Australia. Yeah. This is Afternoons with Michael McLaren.
22: It is, and good afternoon. Great to have your company. Thank you, and nice to be back in the studio with you today on 4BC and 2GB. Thanks to all those that turned up yesterday and the emails of gratitude from the listeners who got to see Fiddler on the Roof at Sydney's Theatre Royal. Beautiful theatre, wonderful production. So it was wonderful to meet so many of you and to broadcast from what is rather plush surrounds down there now. They've done a beautiful job. Anyway, we're back to it today and there is a stack on 131873, the open line number, of course, if you want to have your say. Anything that's on your mind, you let me know. 131873. And remind me later if I forget, which I probably will do. There was an email that came in last night from one of my listeners who wanted a bit of advice about pets being transported interstate. It's not something I've ever done. So I thought I wrote back to, I think it was Judith, and I said, I'll put this to the audience. I'll do that later. 131873. Now, just before we get into it, the cricket, we've got this test match underway in Darwin against Bangladesh. Australia now 3 for 61. Labuschagne in the last minute caught in the slips for one. I think one off 20 balls. He's Test career is not looking that flash at the moment, Marnus. So Australia, 3 for 61 against Bangladesh in Darwin. Interesting fact, there's only one player in the squad that's under the age of 30. I think that's pretty telling, isn't it? There's only one player in that test squad at the moment for Australia up against Bangladesh that's under the age of 30. I think it's Cameron Green, isn't it? He's 27 or something. All the others are 31, 32, all the way up to, I think, 38. The GOAT, I think he's 38. So, you know, as far as intergenerational seamless change, they're pushing it a bit at the Australian cricket selectors' room. Anyway, so 3 for 61, we'll keep you across that throughout the day as well. Speaking of threes, I think we just heard this for our listeners on T of this third truck and car crash on the Darling Causeway in about a week. It's at least the second. I've got a feeling it's the third. And the Darling Causeway now closed in both directions. Now, 4BC listeners will forgive me for a moment, but I mean, this is significant because, you know, this is now the main way that people get from Sydney to the Central West because the Victoria Pass is closed. And this is why for years and years I've been saying we have to build the tunnel. You've got to build the tunnel. The Darling Causeway is not, you know, an alternate route. It's a bit of a goat track, to be honest. Varying speed limits, undulating road. It's hopeless, right? You've got to have a proper east-west arterial road between Sydney and the agricultural and mining centre of the Central West. Just has to happen. And if you ever want to have any sense of decentralisation, taking some pressure off the Sydney property market, you've got to do it. Queensland do this better than anywhere, where you've got Brisbane, sure, and you've got the Gold Coast and the Sunshine Coast, and the whole southeast corner is being built up very heavily. But you still have, you know, you've got Bundaberg, you've got Rockhampton, you've got Cairns, you've got Townsville, you've got Toowoomba, Mount Isa. You've got reasonable and sizable decentralised centres based around mining and agriculture and different industries, tourism, whatever. New South Wales, not as good as that. And we are paying the price. I'll try to speak to someone about this because we just can't simply let this go on. I know the New South Wales government has now announced the tender's been finalised. There's going to be some rectification done on the on the Victoria Pass itself. And we're going to probably have to wait months, if not a year, for that to happen. And it's complicated engineering. There's heritage concerns. We know the whole shtick. But, you can't be having week after week, accident after accident, blocking the alternate route. I mean, it's just intolerable. And yet it's been allowed to get to this point.

David Brewster. David's the Senior Research Fellow at the National Security College. We haven't heard much about this story, but I reckon it's pretty significant. It comes from the West, and a couple of these subsea or submarine cables off the West Australian coast were cut the other day. They were damaged, severed, whatever happened. Now, there's a question as to what happened. We know occasionally accidents happen and ships can drag anchors and so on and so forth, but this was in a protected area. So those traversing it in boats and ships would have known that they were in an area where there were subsea cables. It was clearly identified. So, you know, automatically you start to, I think, get a little suspicious that a nefarious actor has come along and done something deliberately. Now, you could probably name it on one hand how many of those nation states might be out there up to this sort of thing. And there's one in our region which most of the suspicion will automatically fall on. We can't cast aspersions because we don't yet have the facts or the evidence, but there are people suggesting that the Australian Federal Police should get involved in this investigation. So I'll speak to David Brewster about that. But about these subsea cables and the crucial role that they play more broadly. I mean, of course, they're out of sight and out of mind by definition of where they are. But without them, a modern economy just does not operate. Anna will be back with Screen Talk. Look forward to chatting with Anna as always. Jim Haynes with another episode of Sydney Siders and Brisbaneites. I think it's William Daly today. It's a great story. And before we go, the big, I guess, political slash economic news today came from the Hunter Valley region, Tomago, just west of Newcastle, where the Tomago has been able to secure, it seems, between the New South Wales and the federal government, a $2.5 billion bailout. Now, that'll run over about a decade, and I'm pretty sure Snowy Hydro's involved in the whole shebang. I mean, Chris Bowen was there, so it'll be renewables coming out the wazoo. But I will speak to the CEO of the Australian Aluminium Council about this. Now, no doubt they'll be pleased. Don't get me wrong, Australia has to have sovereign capacity and capability in strategic industries. And if you don't produce your own aluminium, well, then you are needlessly vulnerable in a modern environment. I mean, COVID, if it taught us anything, it's that you can't rely on just-in-time supply chains and you just can't rely on certain places to provide you everything you need. You've got to be able to stand on your own 2 feet when it comes to strategic industries. Okay, if you can't make chocolate, so be it, okay? You can eat something else. But you've got to be able to make aluminium. You've got to be able to make steel. And in that respect, the government has made the right decision. However, you can't just pat governments on the back for bailing out industries if other government policies simultaneously are making those industries unviable in Australia. And you look at our energy policies, you look at our industrial relations policies, you look at our wages policies, you look at all of these other policies, and to a degree some of these free trade agreements, and they are counterproductive to the viability of industries like aluminium at Tomago. It's just by chance, actually. I was flicking through YouTube last night. Nothing on normal TV these days, is there? And I came across something from the National Film and Sound Archive from the 1960s, and it was about Newcastle. Obviously, just down the road from Tomago, as it were. And it was one of these things put together by the Australian government, and I think it was designed to encourage British migrants to come and work in the coal mines and the steel mills of Newcastle, when BHP was the big employer in Newcastle on the Hunter River. They made the point, with great pride, in one of those sort of movie-tone news kind of voices, that Newcastle at that point was producing the best but also the cheapest steel in the world. And they were sending it all around Australia, but they were sending it to India. They were sending it to England. They were, and they even said this, sending it to China. Today, of course, the Chinese are producing the cheapest steel in the world. It's not the best, but they're producing the most. And they're sending it here. Newcastle no longer produces steel. And without a bailout, the Hunter wouldn't be producing aluminium. Something hasn't gone right along the way, has it? 131-873 if you want to have your say. Past 12. Well, look, among all the talk of Japanese melons and whatnot, a pretty important bit of research seemed to get lost this week. It was conducted by the E61 Institute. That's headed up by a former productivity commissioner, Michael Brennan. And it found that if we were to means test access to the NDIS,
we'd be able to save some.

0: something like $4.5 billion a year, or roughly 12% of the scheme's total cost in financial year 23-24. But what's even more significant is the realisation that applying a similar means testing framework like that which applies to the age pension would knock out close to 40% of all NDIS participants. 40%. Now, what the E61 numbers clearly highlight is the fact that we have many, many children on this scheme whose parents actually have the means to pay for whatever low-level care that their child requires, but under the existing rules are able to rely on the state instead to foot the bill. Now, many of those children, and look, they're not doing anything wrong, but many of those children will have been diagnosed with mild to moderate autism and some behavioural issues. And as we've discussed before, there is legitimate and growing concern that such diagnoses are being handed out too liberally because of the universal nature of the NDIS. Now, what the E61 numbers also remind us, however, is that at the other end of the disability spectrum, some 10% of participants absorb close to 57% of total payments per annum. Now, these are the profoundly disabled Australians who I think most of us assumed the scheme was always intended to help and for whom a framework like the NDIS is a necessity. Their ongoing care is obviously highly complicated, it's intensive, and that carries cost. I don't know anybody who wishes to deny these Australians access to the sort of life-changing assistance that the NDIS has made possible, but I do know many, many Australians who are far less open to the idea that children with comparatively minor problems and who have parents with personal finances in rude health remain able to access the pot in the very same way. Now, when E61's numbers were released earlier in the week, and I said didn't get a lot of coverage, but some of the headlines did suggest that the potential savings on offer, if we were to means test the NDIS, were just too small to make it worthwhile. Look, I certainly beg to differ, because since when did we as a nation look at the better part of $50 billion over a decade and simply write it off as chump change? I mean, you could build a few top-notch hospitals for that sort of money, let alone a stack of schools. You could repair hundreds of miles of regional roads, could go close to completing, well, at least the half-finished inland rail scheme, or heaven forbid, you could get cracking on a couple of major dams for that sort of money. As the sensible people at the Financial Review remind us, and I quote, "There is an important principle involved in targeting government assistance and requiring those who have the financial capacity to do so to support themselves," end quote. Well, unfortunately for Australia, this is a wise old sentiment that's increasingly fallen out of favour. Particularly under this government, means testing has become unfashionable, replaced by an embrace of universality, which ultimately results in more people relying on the state for their livelihood and, no doubt simultaneously, more likely to then vote for the government that promises to continue to spoon-feed them their stipend. Now, call me a cynic, but there's more than just a little part of me that thinks all of this is very deliberate. Now, obviously, having government pay for things that the individual can pay for himself is neither a sensible nor a sustainable economic policy long term. The state of our national finances proves the point in a trillion different ways. But the more such a principle is applied, the more our population morphs from patriots who take pride in standing on their own two feet to patrons who develop a dependence on government. It's the whole lifters and leaners thing. But instead of being scolded by government, the leaners are now encouraged by it. And they're legitimised via policy design. Put simply, don't expect the Albanese government to apply a means test to the NDIS anytime soon. In fact, I wouldn't expect them to apply one to almost anything. Home batteries, EV tax breaks, their vision of universal childcare, they've all got one thing in common. The rich also get the handout. Oh, but if you're from that cohort that is statistically more likely to vote Liberal, you know, the self-funded retiree about to head into aged care, well, it is a bit of a different story for you, isn't it? You see, your aged care package is now heavily means-tested, and your private health discount has just been whisked away. Deliberate? Again, the Fin Review's editorial team are right when they point out that any move to means-test this thing is only a partial solution to the problems plaguing the NDIS. And as you know, this sleight of hand trick they're bunging on with this thriving kids scheme will probably be nothing more than a fiscal saving in column A that's transferred as a cost into column B. The real issue here isn't whether tens and tens of thousands of supposedly mildly autistic children are represented on the books of the NDIS or some federal-state hybrid alternative. The issue is that they're being diagnosed in such overwhelming numbers in the first place and then gaining access to taxpayer support. Now, look, I'm obviously no medico, but I know people who are, who seriously question the legitimacy of this spike in labelling children as neurodiverse, and not just here, but in the UK and elsewhere at the same time. Now, the explosion in diagnoses just doesn't seem statistically plausible, even with a better understanding of conditions like autism. But I sort of get the feeling that no one in power really wants to go there and explore what's actually driving this phenomena and whether it's simply improved science or more a case of medical trend meeting the irresistible pull of taxpayer support programs. Now, as the UK Telegraph recently wrote, over there, they have a different acronym. It's SEND, which stands for Special Educational Needs and Disabilities. But unsurprisingly, an official SEND diagnosis seems to help unlock a cornucopia of government funding, with the annual cost of SEND support predicted to reach close to £13 billion by 2029. In fact, one in five of Britain's school population, I read, are classified as having special needs. One in five. Out here, one in six-year-old boys now rely on the NDIS. 40% of the entire scheme is now made up of people with an autism diagnosis. You see, I guess my question is, how legitimate is all of this? Before we start moving those with a diagnosis over to yet another scheme, shouldn't we first try to work out why so many have been diagnosed in the first place? I mean, of course, autism is a real thing. I know people who are autistic. I'm not saying anything to the contrary. But the explosion in numbers just doesn't seem right. And I wonder if the financial incentive of non-means-tested access to the NDIS, if that were removed from the very start, whether we would have seen the same exponential growth that we have.
1: Everybody's been asking, where's the 4RO pickup? There were accusations it had been lost in a poker game. Some suggested it was abducted by aliens. And the most outlandish of all, it had been hit by a bus. But the 4RO pickup is alive and well. And back on the streets of CQ. Loaded up thanks to Doblo's Farmers Market, Galactic Donuts, CQ Today, and plenty more. The 4RO pickup with Reckless Cali behind the wheel. So grab the freebies and get out of the way. 990 4RO.
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0: Well, as I say, another one bites the dust. I think it's 4 for 74 now in Darwin. The Bangladeshis ripping through the Australians. 4 for 74. Oh, dear. So that's Cameron Green gone for 13. Steve Smith's still out there, but 4 for 74. And I think they're about to take lunch. So not a great early session for the Australians in that test. 131873. Stack of texts coming through. Keep them coming. 0460873873. Mary says, so true. There's an explosion of children being diagnosed or misdiagnosed. Just ask the people who work in schools and all of the medication. That's from Mary. Stuart says, sadly, I've seen posts in my local Facebook group where parents are now asking for recommendations for doctors that will give their child an ADHD or autism diagnosis. It's a whole new world of doctor shopping. I don't know if you've seen that in your neck of the woods. Tell me. Danielle says, I completely agree with your comments on the means testing for the NDIS. As a home cleaner, I've done numerous NDIS homes where they've got $500,000 worth of cars in the driveway, multi-million dollar homes, but they're using the NDIS to preserve their wealth and the taxpayers footing the bill. Well, I mean, it just can't go on. As a nation, you know, this isn't a petro economy. We've got to make some tough choices. The NDIS must be preserved because we've really got to help the most profoundly disabled. But at the same time, we just can't be throwing money around to everyone. It's unsustainable. And I know the federal government's like, oh, yeah, but we're going to have this thriving kids thing. So we're going to take all of these tens of thousands, hundreds of thousands probably of kids off the NDIS and we're going to move them over to this thriving kids, which is still pretty ill-defined. But, I mean, who's going to pay for thriving kids? It's not free. Oh, the states are paying. Well, who the hell do you think gives the states their money? You and me, the same taxpayers. As I said, it's just you save from column A, you transfer the cost over to column B, and then you probably add 10% on top because it'd be inefficient or something. No one really wins financially. It's just the federal government's books look a little healthier than otherwise would have been the case. I mean, as I said, there are very legitimate cases of autism out there, and there's some children with very severe autism, and they've got to be cared for, most probably under the NDIS. But a lot of these mild cases, it really is getting to the point where we just can't carry it as a society. And particularly if the parents have the financial means, they should put their hand in their pocket. I don't see an argument against that. I suppose someone say, "Oh yeah, but Medicare." You don't. Well, okay, yeah, but you can't just have universality for everything. We keep saying we're the lucky country, we're a wealthy country. Well, we're lucky, yeah, and we've got some wealth. But look at the balance sheet. We don't have that much wealth. We owe other people about $1 trillion. We just can't keep going on like this. Some really tough calls are going to have to be made. Aren't they? 131873. Alison on the text says, please, please, please, means test the NDIS. And a few others coming in to that extent. Appreciate your feedback. David, thank you for yours as well. 0460873873. I mean, look, the ultimate test as to whether all of this explosion in diagnosis of autism, and again, I'm not saying it's fake. It's real. I get it. It's a real condition. I know people that have it. But this explosion in positive cases and diagnoses, is it a coincidence or is it causation that it seemed to come about as soon as the NDIS was broadened in scope to capture people with that diagnosis? In other words, because someone else is paying for whatever treatment or whatever is available, is it just chance? that we've at the same time seen all of these positive cases? I mean, is it really just better medical science that's finding all of these people out there that were always like this but just didn't know it or were never diagnosed properly? Or is it a case of follow the money in many, not all, but many circumstances? Because in Britain, they're having the very same discussion that we are, just under a different acronym. You might want to have your say. 131 873, the open line number, 131 873. Now, I said we'll speak about Tomago in the final hour. I'll speak to the CEO of the Australian Aluminium Council as we try to digest as a community $2.5 billion going Tomago's way. But to get a bit of a sense of the mindset from the union movement, and this might explain why they are declining in relevance and membership around the nation, despite being very, very empowered under the Albanese government. Now, the ACTU slipped out a press release this morning, and it was under the headline, Tomago Deal Shows Workers Don't Have to Choose Between Job Security and Climate Change. I mean, what do they mean by that? So we can have good-paying jobs and renewable energy, yeah, putting downward pressure on global warming, but only if the government or the taxpayer bails you out? Because that's what's happened. That's what's happened. Without the government bailout, Tomago, as much life as Rookwood, finished. And the same with all of these other businesses, heavy industrial energy users around Australia in the last couple of years that have also secured a bailout. Whyalla, Port Pirie, you name it. Same thing. They're the big energy users. We're having an energy transition. They can't afford the energy. Their old facilities with unaffordable energy, no one wants to build new facilities, so they shut them. It's not that there's a lower demand for aluminium or for copper or anything else. It's just that it's too expensive to produce it here without government assistance. So along come the unions and say, oh, here's an example. You can have it all. You can have it all. Well, how many of us can have it all before the joint goes broke? That's the question, right? You can't have it all. You can't have it all based off current policies. You know, the union, and this is Michelle O'Neill, I think, the outgoing president, says, quote, for too long, working people have been told they have to choose between secure jobs and action on climate change. Today's agreement shows we can do both. More than 1,000 Tomago workers and their families can now look forward, or to the future, with greater certainty because the federal and state government have stepped in to secure their jobs and deliver the cheap, reliable, clean energy needed to keep the smelter running. Well, I mean, Michelle, I mean, the logical response to that is, if this is so cheap and reliable, all this clean energy, why isn't the company itself paying for it? Huh? Why does the taxpayer have to prop it up? But yeah. People aren't dumb. People aren't dumb. They know what's going on. Anyway, you might want to have a say about that. 131873. G'day, Ellie. Oh, Eli, I should say. Eli, hi.
10: Hi, Michael. How are you?
0: All right, thank you.
10: I was just driving along and was listening to you. I had to get out of the car to talk to you.
0: Thank you.
10: I've been a dentist for about 50 years, and we have been treating Department of Veterans Affairs people who are eligible. Now, the thing is that I can't charge them whatever I want. They have a list or a table of descriptions, like whether it's a crown or a filling or whatever, and I'm limited. I could treat the patients, but there's a limit to what they can have a year, and there's a limit to the cost that I can charge. And that, I find, is the problem with the NDIS at the moment, is that you can, if you're on the NDIS, apparently you can get a window cleaner to come in and clean your windows. Now, you don't ask him, how much is it going to cost me? He just says, don't worry, the government's going to pay, and I'll bill the government for you.
0: Yeah.
10: That's where it gets out of control. So, in my opinion, there's nothing wrong with the NDIS in its basic, what it's trying to do. But for example, if I've got a tree lopper to come in, I don't say carte blanche, go ahead, just cut my trees and give me a bill. I say, how much is it going to cost me?
0: And you probably get three or four quotes.
10: Well, that's right. And that's where we're losing the fight. And that's where the costs are out of control, because if I'm not paying, I don't care. Well, I charge the government. I don't give.
0: Yeah. You know, well, it's like if you go out for dinner, you go to a posh restaurant, your mate says, look, it's my shout tonight. Well, you're going to have the steak with the foie gras. You're not going to have the schnitzel, right? I mean, it's pretty obvious.
10: I have a partner, an ex-partner who's turning 80, who has MS. He's not eligible for the NDIS because he's too old.
0: He's over 65. Right? Yeah.
10: Correct. I mean, and here's a person who actually needs it. And fortunately, he's got enough money to... Yeah, look after himself. But that's where the tragedy is. The people who really need the looking after are being shortchanged by the people who are rorting the system.
0: Yep, I agree. Ely, thank you. I appreciate that. 131873. Well, I mean, I agree to the extent that we've got to do something about it. But when we talk about rorting of the system, look, some of the providers are rorting it. That's well known. But, you know, those, to go back to what I was saying about means testing, you know, the people, and I know you're not suggesting this, I just clarify this, those that are getting it at the moment, even if they've got $1 squillion in the bank, they're not rorting, they're just playing by the rules. And they'd be stupid not to. But maybe the rules need to change. We'll take a break more in a second.
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0: 16-1. The Darling Causeway remains closed for my listeners on 2GB and 2LT. That's between Mount Victoria and the Bells Line of Road. Closed in both directions. Another truck and car accident. But to make things worse, there's track work, I believe, today on the Blue Mountains line. And therefore, according to Transport Management Centre, track work buses being used to replace the trains cannot operate. What a mess. Denise, you travel it pretty much daily, do you?
1: I do, unfortunately. I've lived in Hartley 25 years, and I'm going to say this, it's chaos. It's road rage, I can run off the road, into a ditch, overtaking double yellow lines. It's the trucks, it's the cars, it's the people who are out-of-towners, who don't know how to drive on the road, don't drive to the conditions. And it's chaos. And I spoke to the local member, Trish Doyle, about it. Nothing's done. I feel like someone's going to be killed. And, you know, it could. I feel like I said to her, it could be me. And that's how we all feel. Uh-huh. It's just not me. It's all my friends, everyone in the neighbourhood. We all have these stories. It's the potholes are opening up. And no one seems to care. And it's just, it's like road rage carnage.
0: Yeah, well, I know. Look, Denise, I know, and as you know, I've been talking about this for the better part of a decade. I'm as frustrated as you, even though I don't live there. I sense your pain. Now, you just hang on there and stay listening. I'll bring Paul Toole in. Paul's the Shadow Minister for Regional Transport and Roads. Paul, I mean, you just heard Denise's call there. I mean, this is, what, three accidents in about a week now between trucks and cars. It is a miracle no one's been killed in the last 7 days.
2: Well, that's absolutely right, Michael. I mean, there's been three crashes in 1 week. And I think when you have a look at that, it just goes to remind everybody how vulnerable this route has become. And, you know, every time that there's a crash on that road or there's a closure, we're seeing it impacting on so many people. We've got, you know, locals that are impacted. We've got businesses impacted, freight operators impacted. And, you know, when we're talking about the road being closed, we're talking about people sitting in traffic now for, you know, over an hour and 20 minutes at the moment. But the other day when there was a crash with a car and a truck, it was closed for over 2 hours. And people are just sitting there. And that has a massive impact on everyone that's sitting in that road, on that section of road.
0: I mean, look, this isn't personal. This is just a generic statement, Paul. But, I mean, this stretch of road, this whole debacle with the Victoria Pass, surely is the epitome of the sclerotic dithering of government. I mean, we've known this was going to be a problem for 50 years. It's the main east-west road between Sydney and the rest of the state of New South Wales, the productive agricultural and mining and tourism hotspots west of the Great Dividing Range. We know and have known since the 1800s that Darling Causeway, the Victoria Pass was built by a bunch of convicts. And yet we've just bitumened over it and thought, oh, she'll be all right. We'll push, you know, kick the can down the road. The can couldn't be kicked anymore. And now we're left with this mess. I mean, this really, to be honest, this should have been dealt with 25 years ago, not now.
2: Yeah, look, that's absolutely right. And I think we probably got the closest that we had in 2015 when there was an announcement that we were going to be duplicating the road from Lithgow all the way through to Katoomba. And you know, we're talking about a 34-kilometre section of road. All the designing went into place, all the plans, looking at what a tunnel was going to look like underneath the mountains there, duplicating the road in various sections as well. And obviously changing government in 2019 saw that project stop, and we saw the federal and New South Wales Labor government take $4.5 billion out of the road. And that actually stopped any works. And here we are today with a failure of the road. And I think the biggest problem here too, Michael, is the fact that we're not getting any updates. We're not getting any communication from the minister's office in relation to the Mitchell Causeway and what is actually happening. We were told that it was going to be worked on 24 hours a day, 7 days a week. And we are not getting any updates as to what is happening, what milestones are being presented as any work is going on. And I think that's, you know, not good enough, because there are people that are impacted on this road each and every day, whether there's incidences or not. And the other thing that you mentioned was the fact that there is Blue Mountains track work going on as well on the train line. So the trains have been replaced with buses. Well, let me just tell you this.
0: Well, the buses aren't going anywhere now. The road's shut.
2: they're not going anywhere. But they didn't put a release out to inform people until today. And track work began on Monday. So when people went to catch trains to and from the Central West, they were not informed that the track work was going to take place. And when you do track work, that is planned well in advance. So it just goes to show the poor communication that is continually coming out of the government. And we should not be treated the way in which we are continually being treated, because these are people's livelihoods that are being impacted, and they're being impacted on each and every day with these decisions that are being made.
0: I mean, yeah, there's that old one, isn't there, about New South Wales, NSW, standing for Newcastle, Sydney and Wollongong. And sometimes I think, yeah, that's a bit overdone. But you look at a story like this, and it's sort of hard to argue against it, isn't it, Paul?
2: No, absolutely. I mean, you know, I find it disgusting that the current government actually even describes regional New South Wales as being Newcastle and Wollongong. I mean, they've just come up with their own definition to try and say that they're spending money in regional parts of the state. And, you know, I can tell you right now, people are actually, you know, feeling as though they've been left out. You're talking about $30 billion of GDP that comes from the Central West that goes into the city each and every year. And with this road being impacted the way in which it is, that is going to have ultimately an impact on people living in the city. And, you know, we've got stories of people that have had cancellations, the impacts on tourism, people not coming to events because of those difficulties.
0: That's right.
2: You know, I just want the government to understand that they've got to stop thinking, you know, about the city being city-centric and understand that there are livelihoods and lives that are being impacted every single day while this road remains closed in the way in which it is.
0: Well, that's well said. Good for you to jump on the line. Thanks, Paul. Appreciate it. You'll keep us up to date with what is or isn't happening, of course, there. And look, I mean, the point is that tunnel, I mean, that was the solution. It was and finally, you know, very divisive Blue Mountains communities were brought on board. Took a long time. And now the new government comes in, scuttles it. You know, I don't know. They don't have any seats west of the divide, so why bother, I suppose. And look, the financing of it wasn't settled. That's just a fact. And the Nationals and others said, oh, it'll be toll-free. Well, I don't think so. But even if it was $3 each way, that's a small price to pay compared to the huge cost, which is now being found in lost productivity, you name it, because of the status quo. And I think, you know, given everything we're now dealing with now, most people say, yeah, look, I'd pay $3 each way. Don't you worry about that, as long as the tunnel were built. Anyway, it's theoretical, it's hypothetical, ain't going to happen. It's 8-1.
3: It's the best time of the year in CQ. The sun is shining, the temp is perfect. But as we know, there's always something happening with the weather. And no one knows that better than Central Queensland's favourite weatherman, Mike Griffin. Don't miss the updates on Friday morning thanks to Thinkwater as we check the weather that's affecting us and find out what's happening on the water. Listen for Mike Griffin thanks to Thinkwater. For everything water, irrigation and plumbing, think Thinkwater. On the talk of Central Queensland, 990-4RO.
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0: One 3 1 8 7 3, that open line number. In fact, I've just got a press release just come through from police about the situation there at Mount Victoria. They say a driver of a sedan, 25-year-old woman, was trapped for a short time before being extricated from the vehicle in a serious condition. She's been treated at the scene before being flown to Westmead Hospital. The front passenger of the sedan, a 22-year-old man, was treated at the scene by New South Wales Ambulance paramedics, taken to hospital for further treatment. The truck driver, I believe a man aged in his 30s, was uninjured. He's been taken to hospital for the mandatory testing. Just to repeat, the road is closed between the Great Western Highway and Bell's Line of Road and Chifley Road. Diversions, whatever they happen to be, still in place.
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16: It's 1 o'clock. Good afternoon. I'm Georgina Winter. Student protests against One Nation and its leader are expected to draw thousands of attendees across the country. Amy Drew has more.
17: The Say No to Pauline Hanson rallies have been organised by the National Union of Students to take place in several capital cities and major regional centres this afternoon. In Brisbane, students have gathered at King George Square. NUS's president, Felix Hughes, says the party offers nothing to young people, claiming Hanson is exploiting the housing and cost of living crisis to scapegoat migrants and minorities, fueling division. In response to the protest action, Hanson says schools should be teaching people how to think, not what to think. Amy Drew, Brisbane.
16: Youth detention workers have launched fresh industrial action over ongoing wage negotiations. Nine News reports the latest action will last 6 days, during which workers will refuse to move youth offenders around the units. Three men have been charged with stealing more than 100 kilos of copper in the Western Downs. Police allege the trio gained access to a power station at Dalby earlier this month. Two men in their 30s will face one count of receiving tainted property. A third in his 20s is charged with one count of enter premises. They'll face court next month. Opposition leader Angus Taylor has been forced to pull a rogue Liberal senator into line after he gave a speech on migration. Andrew Bragg flagged the coalition would settle on a migration target of 180,000 people by reducing the number of visas handed to backpackers and international students. But Mr. Taylor says the coalition is yet to reach a final position on migration policy.
18: Andrew expressed some of his personal views yesterday. I made clear to him that his job is to express the view. Can I finish? That his job is to express the views of the coalition and the senior team, of which he is a member.
16: The state government has axed a survey providing children in state care with a voice. The annual My Life in Care survey gave children the chance to share their personal experiences and highlight what needs to be improved in the system. Child Safety Minister Amanda Cam has not provided a reason for its removal. And day six of the Ekka is underway, and there's no signs of slowing for show veteran Terry Ryan. The 69-year-old stockman from Chinchilla is preparing to compete in his 59th Royal Brisbane show. Ryan says it's just as special as his first year back in 1967.
19: The exhibition, it means a lot to me. If you're competing here, you're competing against the best competition in the nation, and it's a great meeting place. It's just an annual event of a meeting place, and there's all sorts here, all sorts of people, all sorts of exhibits, and everybody in every department is highly professional.
16: To finance, the All Ords is down 53 points to 9,350, and one Australian dollar is buying 70.5 US cents.
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16: Australia has made a poor start to the first test against Bangladesh in Darwin. Struggling top-order batsmen Jake Weatherald and Manus Labuschagne went cheaply, while Cameron Green was caught for just 13 from the final ball of the first session. At lunch, Australia 4 for 74. To NRL, round 24 kicks off in Parramatta tonight with the Panthers hosting the Roosters in a top-of-the-table clash. It's 4 past 1.
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3: Fine and sunny this afternoon. 27 the top for Rockhampton. Yeppoon 23, Gladstone 26 and Billawilla 25. Getting down tonight to an overnight low of around 9 degrees before tomorrow will be mostly sunny and top of 26.
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6: All right, into hour number two. Thank you for being with us. I think those strikes or protests or whatever they're meant to be, due to commence about now all around the nation. The students out and about shaking their fists in the sky because of Pauline Hanson. You might want to ever say about that. I'm happy to hear from you. If you're going to one of the protests, you might want to let me know what it's all about. Just seeing some live images come through from, it might be Sydney, it might be Brisbane. I'm not sure. Looks like it's the back of Sydney's town hall, I think. And a whole bunch of young people there with their placards and, yeah, unite against racism and this sort of thing. Screaming. But all I would say to a lot of these young people, look, in a way, yeah, good on you. You're getting into democracy. You're exercising your democratic right. I mean, it's sort of a pity it's a school day and a Thursday. I mean, Saturdays are still available. But, you know, for all the criticism you might have of Pauline Hanson and One Nation, and they have their faults. I mean, all parties do. They all deserve robust scrutiny and examination. But what I would say is to the students, especially those certainly too young to vote, is this. It wasn't Pauline or One Nation that racked up the $1 trillion of debt that you're going to be forced to pay. They didn't craft the housing policies you claim lock you out of the market. They didn't oversee education policies that have seen Australia and you as students continue to slide in international rankings, so on and so forth. I mean, they're not really the ones that have created this inflationary environment, which is apparently tearing society apart. Now, Pauline said some questionable things over the years, no doubt about that. And do I think she'd make a great prime minister? No, I don't. But if you're going to have a crack at them, you've got to be consistent. I mean, wouldn't you also be out there with your placards and your flags and your banners getting stuck into the current government and previous Liberal governments for creating the environment that you say is so problematic? You seem pretty absent in respect to them. Just saying. 131 873, that open line number. Where it is 10 minutes past one. Now, look, earlier in the week, two subsea communication cables were damaged off the coast of Perth. Now, I think except for the ABC, I haven't seen a story written about this anywhere. It isn't yet clear how they were damaged. But the CEO of Subco, that's the company that owns these cables, thinks it's so serious that, in fact, he's called on the AFP to investigate. I think it's worth keeping an eye on this one because these pieces of equipment are critical for keeping us in contact with the rest of the world. They have helped bridge the geographic divide and for maintaining the telecommunications that we rely on in every aspect of our modern daily lives. Now, look, in total, Australia has, I think, 16 subsea cables that connect us to other parts of the globe. As you can appreciate, they lie on the ocean floor. And they're about the width of a garden hose, but they are basically the backbone of the internet. They can be damaged accidentally by ships that, you know, might accidentally drag an anchor or something like that. But the timing of what happened to these two, certainly where they were in WA, a well-known area for cables, well signposted, as it were, well, there's some questions certainly being raised about these ones, no doubt about it. Well, David Brewster is a senior research fellow at the National Security College. It's at the Australian National University. I thought we'd touch base with him and have a chat about it. He's on the line. David, I appreciate your time. Thank you.
0: Thanks very much.
6: What do you know about these two particular cables? What do they service? What are they for? And then secondly, what do you think might have happened with them?
0: Look, you know, the jury's out on what the exact circumstances are. I mean, it looks like a ship anchored, and its anchor dragged across the cables, you know, seriously damaging them. One of them is a major cable connecting Australia with Singapore and the rest of Asia, and another connects Perth with Sydney. Look, the investigations will take quite some time before we know more, but the key point is that Australia has only 16 of these very, very slender cables connecting us with the world. Essentially, that's Australia's internet. And if those cables are severely disrupted, there is no internet for Australia. Essentially, all financial transactions would close down. Most businesses, their computers would cease to operate. Hospitals, transport, etc. Daily life would essentially pretty much grind to a halt. Think of it a bit like oil, that if the supply of oil stopped, the whole economy would grind to a halt. Similarly with our internet connections, our economy and indeed our whole daily life would pretty much grind to a halt.
6: I think the average Australian understands just how critical these are, and I guess by extension then, David, how vulnerable we would be because we don't have the world's largest navy, but we have an enormous coastline. We've got 16 of these cables. You know, if someone wanted to do some damage, I guess they could, and yet our whole modern economy basically, as you're saying, relies on them.
0: Absolutely. And look, we've seen many, many incidents happening in Europe with many cables cut. There's a lot of suspicions that the Russians are behind that. Similarly, in the waters around Taiwan, many, many cables are being cut. And again, suspicions are relating to China. So we are extremely vulnerable. We do know that in a conflict or even periods of sustained tensions, these are likely to be among the first targets of any adversary. So it's a major vulnerability. Unfortunately, at the moment, there's a number of government agencies that have responsibilities for them, but their responsibilities are not clear, and nor is it clear which agency would be taking the lead. So on Saturday night, when Bevan Slattery, who owns these cables, discovered that a ship was acting suspiciously, as he called it, and was damaging these cables, he had to tweet this message out to the federal police. Please, can you do something about it? Now, of course, I'm sure the police received that information, but what can they do? The federal police don't have any resources to do anything about it.
6: So who is in charge?
0: That's a very good question.
6: Seriously?
0: It's a very good question, and there's a number of agencies who really don't want to be taking principal responsibility for it because they don't believe

0: weeks and months. And I think, look, there's not going to be any alternative, but the government's going to have to act on this and really make it clear among its own agencies who should be doing what. The other big issue is that there's really no liaison or very little liaison between these agencies and the private cable operators, so they don't know who to call. Right? When they do not know who to call.
1: This country is hopeless. What a crazy place. I mean, we've seen what's happened in the North Sea. Do they have, just let me ask this, David, do they have a better sort of chain of command in, you know, Germany, Norway, Denmark, or are they also flying in the dark?
0: They absolutely do now, but they've only really developed that over the last few years in response to these specific attacks or incidents. So I don't want to be too tough on Australia, but, you know, luckily we haven't had many of these incidents in the past, but we know that these incidents, if there was a conflict, these things will happen. And so, it's a real imperative to get our act together and be prepared for when it does happen.
1: Well, hopefully someone who can do something about it is listening. Now, the late Senator Jim Molan, in his sort of gift to the nation, his final book, Danger on Our Doorstep, opened with a scenario whereby, and I think it was China, were knocking out satellites and internet communication. And that's sort of the first inkling that anyone had that something militarily was going on. I'm sort of getting the sense from what you've been saying that, I mean, you can add to that subsea cables. And in fact, Jim Bowler may have mentioned that, I just don't recall it, but that would be part of the opening salvo of any future conflict that we might have with the PRC.
0: Absolutely. That's exactly what would happen. And I should add that these cables carry 99% of our communications. Satellites really have very, very little place in this mix. They just simply don't have the bandwidth to carry the data that we need. So if these cables are broken, it's sort of game over for the internet. I should remind you that Australia's first naval battle ever, which was in 1914, was when the German ship Emden attacked Australia's cable across the Indian Ocean connecting Australia with Britain.
1: That was a telegraph cable, though, wasn't it?
0: That's correct. That's correct. And it's a different technology, but it's the same thing.
1: Same principle.
0: Same principle. It's a cable underneath the ocean. It will be among the first things that are attacked in any conflict.
1: Okay, so you were willing to give our fearless leaders a bit of slack. Let me give them a whack. You've just said you go back to 1914, right? Yes. 112 years ago, the Germans tried to cut the telegraph cable to isolate us from a communications point. Now, I mean, the telegraph was a form of communication, but it was not the ubiquity of the internet. So from 112 years, we still don't have a clear chain of command, you're saying, with the modern equivalent of who you got to call if one of these cables gets damaged.
0: Exactly.
1: Okay. And well, we're slow learners.
0: We'll get there eventually.
1: Well, it might be the new mob that run us that'll have to get there, because I can't see our people shaking their tail feather. All right. Okay. I'm worried. It's rare that I'm speechless, but I'm sort of speechless.
0: Well, there's a number of us who are sort of ringing this bell, and I have no doubt that that we will get it sorted, that the government will get it sorted, but it will take time. It's a big challenge. We shouldn't underestimate the challenge, but the impact is so massive. Literally, our economy and daily life would grind to a halt without the internet.
1: Yeah, never a truer word said. Great to speak. We'll stay in touch. Thanks, David.
0: Okay, cheers.
1: All the best. Bye-bye. David Brewster. Well, there's an eye-opener for you. Senior Research Fellow at the National Security College at ANU. Yes. What was that famous line? Australia is the lucky country governed by second-rate individuals that share in its luck. That's about it, isn't it? 131 873, the open line number.

0: Let's go back to calls. Tess, good afternoon, Tess.
1: Hey, Michael, how you doing?
0: I'm good. Thanks for holding on.
1: Yeah, right. Wanted to clarify some stuff about the NDIS.
0: Yeah.
1: I'm a NDIS participant, so I'm one of these people with, unfortunately, with a disability. I wanted to let your listeners know there are two types of ways that participants pay for their services. So the NDIS gives you a budget per annum or however long, and then you either are elected to be what they call plan managed or self-managed. Now, when you're plan managed, you basically you get a plan manager, and they handle all your invoices and all your admin, and you basically, it's mandated that you must stick to the NDIS price limits.
0: Yes.
1: Okay?
0: Yes.
1: So people are talking about going to the dentist or felling trees or getting lawn mowing. There are a schedule of rates that those people can only charge you, right?
0: Mm-hmm.
1: But when you're self-managed, you pay all the providers. You can use unregistered providers. You have to handle all the invoices and the admin. But the prices are more flexible. And this is where the system's getting ripped off. Like I heard yesterday, a guy said his parents were getting their lawns mowed for 2 hours and being charged $800. And the NDIS was paying.
0: How many lawns have they got? 48 acres or something, didn't they?
1: Exactly. So it drives me mental when, you know, they're saying that, you know, ripping the NDIS system off. The system allows this to happen.
0: That's right. That's the point. That's right. You're exactly right, Tess, and I'm so glad you've put it so beautifully and clearly, because this is it. It's not so much that, you know, the participants are a problem. It's that the system is the problem. It's poorly designed. I mean, it was rushed from the start. We all know it was rushed from the start because the Gillard government wanted to make it their legacy project. They were on the way out. The voters had turned on them, and they wanted to get that out as one of their signature policies on the way out. So it was rushed. The modelling was wrong. I mean, it was a rush job. But now we're paying for that. And I'm not saying we get rid of the NDIS. I've had family members on it. It's been a game changer for them. It's crucial for severely disabled people. But I think there's a lot of people on it that probably shouldn't be on it. And there are some that, even though they should be and very deservedly on it, as you say, the modelling around it, the way that it is structured, is so open to abuse. And that's for everyone's sake, but particularly for the legitimate cases on the NDIS, the tens, hundreds of thousands of them, that really has to be changed and rectified. Thank you for the call. Appreciate it, Tess. 131873. More after this.
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2: 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The continuous call team. 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
4: I'm being told, by the way, and I think this is thanks to News 24, a man who was shouting in support of One Nation has been removed from the student protest in King George Square in Brisbane. So that's just coming through from News 24. In fact, I'm looking at some images out of the Sydney protest, but they also just had the camera there on the Brisbane protest a moment ago. Yeah, kids with red paint on their hands and some of them with a lot of red paint in their hair, it seems, as well. It's not their natural colour. Wouldn't have been able to do that when I went to school, I can tell you. He's marched straight up to the hairdresser and off that afternoon. Boom. Just to repeat, a man who was apparently shouting in support of One Nation removed from that student protest, well, the periphery of it anyway, in King George Square in Brisbane. 131873. Elaine, hello.
5: Yes, hello, Michael.
4: Hi.
5: I'd like to speak about the NDIS.
4: Yes.
5: I've got a granddaughter, she's 20, and she goes to a day program.
4: Yes.
5: And it's $350 a day. They cut up vegetables and stuff for animals. But there's more than one person that does it. So she's got two or three people and she's charging $350 a day for each of them.
4: To cut carrots?
5: Yes, things like that, to feed to animals, yes. Right. Now, who earns that sort of money?
4: Yeah.
5: What they need to bring in a wage for them. And that's how much they get a day, no matter what.
4: Okay, so there's it's not a workplace as such where the individuals get a bit of a stipend in return. That you're paying the carer, as it were, per person $350 a day.
5: Yes, yes, to cut up vegetables for animals, and she has more than one person there.
4: Okay.
5: So you know, even if it's two, that's $700 a day. Who earns $700 a day for? And they take their own lunch. They're not, you know, she doesn't have to do anything with them. They or, you know, toilet themselves and all that sort of stuff.
4: Oh, really? Okay. Because I was going to say, look, I'm sure there's insurance and there's other things associated, but, yeah. Look, I tell you what, like, hang on there, if you don't mind. We're not going to deal with it on air. Maybe off air you might just want to give us a few details and we can potentially have a little look into what they do in total. You know, so I'm reluctant to go off the bat and criticise something when I don't have every detail. So if we can get a few more details, that'd be all right. But that's up to you. Thank you for the call. I'm sure there is a number of examples like that. I'm seeing the text come in to suggest it is 131873. I will catch up with Anna shortly and get the latest in entertainment. I don't know if this is in any way related, but the ABC Online had an interesting headline. I mean, it caught my attention this morning. Headlines, I guess that's what they're designed to do, aren't they? And it says, is having a romantic AI companion cheating? Some people think so. Okay, what do they mean by that? Well, I read on. It says, people are increasingly finding traits like emotional support, good listening skills, romantic connection in AI companions and turning to them even when in a committed human relationship. Now, I'm not trying to be smart. I know there are a lot of people that are married but are lonely. It's true. You know, no one wants to get divorced. They can't financially afford to. Well, whatever it is. But, you know, the spark's gone. They're lonely. They're bored. In fact, I've had people say that to me on air. Remember one woman at one point certainly did. She said, I've been married, but I'm lonely. To then go and seek that interpersonal connection, you know, the shoulder to cry on, the ear to listen, out of an algorithm. Well, that's something. But I guess the question, and this is what they're asking, is that then cheating? I mean, if you were to go and catch up with Fabio down at the hotel every week, that would be cheating in the traditional sense, extramarital affair. Mm-hmm. But if you are whispering sweet nothings into one of Grok's ears, you know, one of Elon's little creations, is that the same thing? Is that the same thing? Mind you, it says here that people have a romantic connection to... Can you have a romantic connection with an algorithm? I know someone who almost did. But that was... That was purely for research purposes. And I instructed Joel to do that. But it says here, new studies show about half of people who are in a relationship with an AI companion. What was her name, Joel?
6: Annie.
4: Yeah, first name basis. Yeah, she was something. Anyway, new studies show about half of people who are in a relationship with an AI companion are also in regular relationships. So it's not just a substitute, it says, but it's also a complement. Okay. Well, that might be one to ponder this afternoon. Leave the politics aside for a moment. 131873. If you are in a human relationship, oh, there's Annie. Something not right with that girl. Just wasn't brought up right. Something. As my grandmother would have said, she's a floozy. That Annie. But if you are in a human relationship, but you are also in a relationship, Joel, put that away, would you, with an AI creation. Is that cheating? I don't know. I'm not. I don't know. 131873. Thirty years ago, people said, no one's ever going to talk about that. Maddie, g'day.
7: Good afternoon, Michael. The Prime Minister says bailing out the Tomago aluminium smelter will make Australia more self-sufficient. The facility in the New South Wales Hunter was set to close at the end of next year when its energy supply contract expired. Thousands of students are rallying across the country today, protesting One Nation and party leader Pauline Hanson. Jailed whistleblower David McBride has been granted parole 2 years after he was convicted of stealing top secret defence material and sharing it with journalists. And ANZ is the latest big bank to report a drop in the number of mortgage applications since the federal budget was handed down. In sport, James Tedesco has been scratched for another week for the Sydney Roosters as he battles an ankle injury. Cody Ramsay will line up at fullback in tonight's top-of-the-table clash with the Panthers at CommBank Stadium. Thanks, Michael. There'll be more news and sport at 2.
8: On Afternoons, a weather update.
4: All right, let's have a look at the weather. Brisbane today, beautiful. Sunny and 24 in Brizzy. The airport, 23. Bow Desert, 24. Chermside, the same. Gatton, 23. If you're at Ipswich, 24 today. Mount Gravatt, 23. Oxley, 24. Tomorrow, mostly sunny still. Top of 24 before a pretty long run of rain. It looks like starting Saturday. Rocky today, gorgeous. Sunny and 27, 26 for Gladstone. Tomorrow the sun continues and 26. It's a lot drier there than it will be in Brisbane in the days ahead. Sydney, cooler obviously. Sunny and 20 today, 21 at Penrith. Liverpool, 20. 18 at Terry Hills, 21 at Richmond. Parramatta, 20 today. Bit of cloud, but mainly sunny. Campbelltown, the same. And then Bondi, 19. Tomorrow, August 14, Friday. Sunny and 20 in Sydney before the rain starts on Saturday. They say we could be getting 5-7 mils, depending what the day it is. And then Canberra, mostly sunny and 16 today. Tuggeranong, the same. Minus 2 overnight. Bit of morning frost tomorrow. Warming up to 16 and a bit of cloud. Lithgow, 12 today. Partly cloudy. 9 for Orange. Mudgee 16. 12 at Bathurst. Katoomba 13. Springwood 18. Tomorrow for Lithgow, 15 the top. Morning frost and then a mostly sunny day before the rain comes Saturday. And Queanbeyan, mostly sunny and 15 for you. Goulburn 12. Yes, not a lot of sun. Fair bit of cloud. A top of just 12 degrees. 131873. Hi, Peter.
6: Hi, Michael. How are you going?
4: Mate, I'm well. Hope you are too.
6: Good. I just heard on your news, actually, that the Pauline protest is protesting Pauline Hanson and her party. But they're not protesting her policies. So, it's really being generated from somewhere to attack those things rather than the real problem, which is either her policies or not. And sorry, just another thing, you said you she wouldn't make a very good prime minister, or you said no.
4: I'm not convinced about that personally.
6: Yeah, but she can't be any worse. And that's where I think a lot of people are thinking,
4: yeah,
6: can it be any worse than what it currently is? And
4: that's a valid point.
6: My answer to that would be no, it can't be any worse.
4: Yeah, I can see that. I certainly agree with that, Peter. Absolutely. Yeah.
6: And so the whole protesting thing, you know, being generated by universities and schools sort of leads me down the path of institutions and departments and what sort of people those institutions and departments are staffed by.
4: Well, was it Antonio Gramsci that spoke about the long march through the institutions? Was it him? One of those European rebellious types. But I think a lot of that has come to fruition.
6: Well, I think, you know, it's a pendulum thing and there's growth in those institutions. I mean, I'm calling from the ACT. Mm-hmm. I've been in the public service. And the sorts of people you see in those organisations are conservative, as in they don't like change. They like padding. And where there's a problem, you know, their answer to that problem is to put process around it, more process, and to shelter themselves from those outside risks, if you like. And, you know, typically they're not risk takers. Whereas I would argue that private industry are risk takers and out there, you know, putting their, you know, future on the line and dollars on the line to make things happen. Whereas the mentality of these institutions is exactly the opposite. And I think the problem is the balance is really tipped in, you know, in numbers wise in that direction.
4: Yep. That's a good point. So, good call. Hey, Peter, let me just whip through a few other calls. Oh, that's a great call. Call any time. Thank you for your time. 131873. Got some problems on the Hume Highway. It looks like heading north around Pheasant's Nest. What are you seeing, David?
9: G'day, Michael. How are you? Long time listener. We're heading south on the Hume Highway towards Mittagong, and it's absolute gridlock before Pheasant's Nest heading north. It looks like a big garbage container compactor has caught on fire, and you've got hazmat fire crews and all the roads closed totally. It's just like kilometres and kilometres of cars.
4: All right. Okay, so near Pheasant's Nest northbound, hey?
9: Yes, that's from Pheasant's Nest south. It's just car park.
4: Okay, we'll get our traffic team onto that potential truck fire there, I think David was saying. We've just got another one here quickly. Rick, what's the story where you are?
10: G'day, mate. I am 7.2 k's away from the Remembrance turnoff. It's telling me there's 34 kilometres of basically gridlock. Nothing's moving. So
4: this is the Hume. You're on the Hume, are you?
10: Yeah, mate, heading to Sydney. And I've got a doctor's appointment, so I'm going to be bloody late.
4: Well, Rick, I hope you can do a detour or something. I'll get our traffic team to look at that one as well. So Hume heading towards Sydney from Goulburn. Plenty of traffic, according to Rick. We'll look into it. Thank you, mate.
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1: Well, the wonderful Anna Corday with us, of course. Anna, good afternoon.
2: Good afternoon, Michael.
1: Now, Oak Street, I prefer the start of Oak Street. I think the houses are better there. But the end of Oak Street, what's that about?
2: Well, this is going to be an interesting one for you. This is a new Dino movie. So it stars Anne Hathaway, the busiest woman in Hollywood, alongside Zendaya this year, and Ewan McGregor. So they play a married couple, the Platt family. It's the 80s, and a mysterious cosmic event happens, and it rips their suburban street, Oak Street, and it dumps them into an unknown prehistoric land filled with, as you can guess, dinosaurs. And so the Platt family, they then have this battle for survival on their hands. They have to stay together. They have to live. They have to figure out what on earth is going on. It's a wild premise. It's, you know, a bit sci-fi with thriller and action and all of that. But, you know, a good dino movie, it usually is a little bit out there. And this is that pure dino blockbuster. It is a bit of fun. It's Anne and Ewan. You can't get much better than them as your leading stars. And I think we've learned from the sheer number of Jurassic Park movies that have come out that audiences, they love a dino movie. It doesn't, you know, it doesn't have to be good. It doesn't have to be the best thing ever. This at least sits above the most recent Jurassic movies. So that's a win.
1: That sounds great. So Anne Hathaway is now just doing it for the money, is she?
2: I mean, look, she's done some great things. She's done Indies. She's done Odyssey. She's done this film. She's done The Devil Wears Prada 2. She's giving everyone what they want this year.
1: Yeah. Who plays the dinosaur out of interest?
2: That's a really good question. And I, you know what? I'll have to check the cast list.
1: Does it talk?
2: I don't have their name off. Look, I mean, does a dinosaur talk? No, there is a dog that talks, though. Well, not talks, but, you know, barks on command. Okay. Brisket the dog. He's great.
1: Good. That sounds fantastic. Okay, now, One Night Only. Oh, dear.
2: Yes, well, I'm a sucker for a rom-com. This one is a bit of fun. And look, you do kind of need to turn your brain off a little bit with this one, kind of similar to End of Oak Street, to accept the kind of premise and just go along for the ride with this one.
1: So slightly set in New different York City, plot lines, though.
2: Very different plot lines. Dinosaurs, but maybe different kinds of dinosaurs in this one. So it's set in New York City. Intimate relations have been banned for single people, except for one night a year when people can get it on. So if you break that law, though, they will track you down and you will get in a lot of trouble. You will be arrested. So the one night is upon everyone in this film. All of the singles, they're anxiously and desperately trying to find a mate for the night. So we meet Owen, a pizza shop owner. He's been recently dumped. He doesn't believe in love anymore. Allie, she's a hopeless romantic. She's a singer. And they have a little meet cute, but they spend the night chasing down the wrong people before maybe they realize what they were looking for was right in front of them the whole time. So it's a bit of fun. Rom-coms, they don't ask too much from you. They don't need too much from you. Callum Turner, he's the current James Bond favourite and husband of Dua Lipa. He stars in this alongside Monica Barbaro from Top Gun Maverick and A Complete Unknown. They've got great chemistry on screen. It's a wacky plot, as I've said. It's a bit predictable at times as well. It does fall into those rom-com tropes. It's not the best rom-com I've ever seen. Certainly not the worst. But did I have fun? Yes. So that one's, it's a win in my eyes. Otherwise, there's a RuPaul Stop That Train super campy movie that you could also see.
1: No, won't be doing that. So is this one a little bit like Cinderella's, you know, like the stroke of midnight, the actor loses his glass something or other? Turns back into a rat.
2: Not as much that, but it's more just, you know, they've got a time limit on them. I wouldn't say it's Cinderella-like, but it's just, you know, the desperation, the clock is ticking. They've got to find someone that they're willing to mate with, I guess.
1: So the premise is the bloke who could be the next James Bond struggles to find a woman who wants to sleep with him.
2: Yeah, he gets dumped on the day of the
1: And there's no other takers until this other woman turns up.
2: Just not the right people.
1: Oh, okay. All right.
2: Yes.
1: Okay, now what's
2: and
1: this?
2: Monica, once you see her, she's stunning. She also can't get one, so there's hope for the rest of us.
1: Yeah, so believable. Stop That Train! Exclamation mark.
2: Yes, this is the little RuPaul one. I just thought I'd give it a little mention for anyone that does love RuPaul. Oh,
1: just watch Stan. Every second show on Stan's RuPaul. Oh, God.
2: It's akin to those, like, airplane movies. You know, it's like a kind of is a comedy, a take on those 70s action movies. But, look, it's a bit of fun. If End of Oak Street and One Night Only don't appeal, Stop That Train might be the one then.
1: You have outdone yourself so far this week. I'm just going to be binging all of this. All right, now what about the streaming services? Netflix have got My Brilliant Career.
2: Well, maybe this one is more your speed, Michael. So Netflix has turned the classic Aussie novel My Brilliant Career by Miles Franklin, a.k.a. Stella Maria, Sarah Miles Franklin, into a series. So many of us, we know this book. And if you don't know the book, then you've seen the Judy Davis movie from 1979. Sybilla Melvin, she's a 17-year-old. She's not interested in conforming to society. She finds a husband. She doesn't want to find a husband. She wants to be an author. She's very focused on her budding career. And she begins writing her autobiography, all while still managing to attract attention from eligible suitors. So this is just a slightly modern take on this classic story. There's a level of modernization. I mean, if you've got Blondie and Rod Stewart in the soundtrack, there's a level of modernization, but it's bold, it's a little crazy at times. It's certainly taken some liberties to entice in new audiences, but it all largely works. We've got Philippa Northeast as the actress playing Sybilla. She's superb. And anyone who's a fan of Slow Horses, I loved seeing Christopher Chung as the love interest Harry in this one as well. So My Brilliant Career, maybe a little more female skewing on this one, but it's out on Netflix today.
1: And there's someone with the surname Northeast. I've never ever seen that ever before.
2: That's the name of a superstar in my eyes.
1: Is that their real name, or do you think that's their stage name?
2: I accept names however people want. If she says that's her name, we'll go for it.
1: Okay.
2: I haven't Googled if it was her birth name.
1: No, that's fine. Binge has, I don't know, it's a documentary, is it? 2 weeks in August, here we are.
2: Yes, it probably feels like a bit of a documentary for some people. It's a new British drama for us to dive into. It's a little White Lotus-esque. So it centres around a group of friends. They've known each other for 2 decades. They reunite in Greece for a holiday. But one of the couples is then caught in a cheating scandal on literally the first night. They couldn't even wait. And the dream holiday spirals into quite literally a nightmare. It's a great drama. It's dark. Twists on Greek mythology in there as well. It can get a little bit silly. And look, it's not as good as The White Lotus. But while I desperately wait for the French set season 4 with Laura Dern, this does the job. So 2 weeks in August is streaming on Binge.
1: Okay, and if that's not what you like, well then what about this? Prime Video, out now, Reacher season 4.
2: Yeah, look, this is just a PSA for all of the Reacher superfans out there. I became a huge fan of this show. When it hit about season 3, I suddenly was like, I need to watch this, and binged season 1, season 2, all of season 3. Now I'm a hooked fan of this show, and it hasn't had much fanfare for this season. So it's just, I'm letting everyone know, it is out now on Prime Video. It's based on Gone Tomorrow from the Lee Child book series. So there's lots of drama. There's a politician. There's a classified Cold War photograph. There are Russian operatives in this. The drama is incredible. Alan Richson is the perfect Reacher. Such a great guy. I love it.
1: Good. Okay, so that's season 4 of Reacher. Love a Russian operative in a show.
2: Oh, only the best dramas have them.
1: Notice all that whenever the Russians are in a program, the directors save on the lighting budget by really turning the lights. Everything is apparently dark and dim in Moscow. But I don't
2: know
1: if that's true.
2: Cold. I've never been, so I can't tell you either, but this is the way I picture it too.
1: Okay. Well, there you go. I mean, there's something for everyone there, isn't there, really?
2: There really is.
1: Yeah, one night only.
2: We've covered everything for you.
1: You have. You've done so well. Thank you, Anna, and we'll speak next week. I'll let you know what I thought of Stop That Train, all right?
2: I picked it for you.
1: Yeah, you know me so well. Anna Corday with Screen Talk.
0: We've added another name to Central Queensland's long list of winners.
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1: Some good news. The Darling Causeway has reopened in both directions at Mount Victoria. So that's just come through. Darling Causeway reopened in both directions at Mount Victoria. On the loneliness thing, interesting note from Blake, who said, I was listening to your thoughts about all of that earlier and people turning to AI. He said, it might feel like a new trend in Western countries, but Japan has been living with this reality for nearly a decade. And there's a company there called Gatebox who've created an AI partner system, and it's designed for adults experiencing severe loneliness. Blake says the companion, the AI thing, greets you in the morning, messages you during the day, checks in on you, all this sort of thing. He said it's really interesting. There's a video on YouTube about it. I'll try to have a look at that, Gatebox. Thank you, Blake. Appreciate it.
0: Back soon with Afternoons. Have your say on the Talk of Central Queensland, 994RO.
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0: couple of people asking if Kanye West's son, what's it, Northwest, isn't it? If that married Miss Northeast, what would happen there? It would confuse the compass.
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2: It's 2 o'clock. Good afternoon. I'm Georgina Winter. Seven teenagers charged over a car theft and a serious assault have had their charges upgraded to murder. They're accused of assaulting a 27-year-old man in Kelvin Grove on July 24 before taking off with his ute. The victim suffered life-threatening injuries and died in hospital almost 2 weeks later. Five boys and two girls are due to appear in the Brisbane Children's Court today. A 27-year-old man accused of attacking multiple shoppers at a Banyo supermarket will remain in custody after his case was mentioned in court. Two people were taken to hospital suffering head injuries after the incident yesterday morning. Onlookers performed a citizen's arrest to restrain the man. Lawyers didn't make an application for bail. He'll reappear in court in September. Thousands of students across the country are skipping school this afternoon to protest against One Nation and its leader. The students say no to Hanson protest is being led by the National Union of Students, who argue the party's policies don't help students and young people succeed. Brisbane's rally is underway in King George Square. Regional Queensland is leading the state in home buyer demand, according to the latest data from REA Group. Mornington in the far north saw house inquiries skyrocket by 150% in the year to July. Senior economic analyst Megan Liu says regional affordability continues to drive the surge.
3: They're way below the median house price in Queensland. And because housing affordability is near record lows, a lot more people are becoming more drawn to these affordable areas, which are within their budget. So we're seeing demand pick up in these affordable regions.
2: One family have left their mark across this year's fine arts competition at the Ecker. Four members from the Crinky family in Geebung submitted over 20 entries across a number of cooking and sewing categories. Kay Crinky says it's an honour to take part in the 150th anniversary celebrations.
4: The show has some great memories for me as a child. So for me now giving those memories of going to the show to my nephews is pretty special.
2: To finance, the All Lords is down 44 points at 9,361, and one Australian dollar is buying 70.5 US cents.
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10: Fine and sunny this afternoon, 27 the top for Rockhampton. Yeppoon, 23, Gladstone, 26, and Billawilla, 25. Getting down tonight to an overnight low of around 9 degrees before tomorrow will be mostly sunny and top of 26.
1: 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Have your say anytime on the talk of Central Queensland, 994RO.

0: Now, across Australia. 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
1: And thanks for joining us. If you just popped along, you've come at a good time. Jim Haynes in just a moment. Another incredible Sydney side, a Brisbaneite story, the story of William Daly, that coming up shortly. I'll also speak to the CEO of the Australian Aluminium Council before we wrap up. And that's, of course, on the back of that story from earlier today, confirming the rumours from yesterday that Tomago, the big aluminium smelter, a $2.5 billion bailout between the New South Wales and the federal government. Is it value for money? What does it say about the state of the economy? All of these questions. I'll speak to Marganita Johnson about that. Richard, thank you for your note. We were speaking about undersea cables earlier and who has jurisdictional control if something goes wrong. Richard, who does call regularly, a retired former federal law enforcement officer, makes the point that it is the ABF. They have a 24-hour operation. I'm just reading an email here from him who says they've got an operation centre, 24 hours in Canberra. It's called Border Watch, part of a border command, and a naval officer with links to the ADF for any military response. So that's what Richard's telling me about that. We'll look further into all of who knows what, where, and how regarding the cables in due course. Thanks, Richard. Appreciate your feedback. News just coming through from the ABS, the Australian reporting that if you are feeling poorer, probably is because you are, as it says here, when including overtime pay, the growth in total weekly earnings grew only 2.4% in the last year. Now, that's a 1.2% decline if adjusted for inflation. So you're going backwards. The latest figures from the ABS show that the weekly earnings in government jobs have risen more than twice as fast as those in the private sector. Is that a surprise? It always used to be the other way around. And then at some point, I don't know when it was it around the year 2000, maybe just a little after that, it went in favour of the public sector. So I don't know what happened and how that happened, but it seems that the pyramid's been inverted. Anyway, when including overtime, private sector employees' average weekly total earnings up 2% in the last year. But public sector, their average weekly total earnings went up 4.1% over the same period of time. And there's now a gap close to $430 per week in wages on average between the two, and it's in favour of the public sector as well. Now, the overall growth in average weekly earnings for full-time adults, public, private, the whole thing, for the 6 months to May was the lowest six-monthly growth since May of 2022. So things not going in the right direction.
2: There were history makers, frauds and fakers, ladies of renown. Good ones, bad ones, quite a few mad ones lived in Sydney town. There were fascinating characters, convicts, barristers, servants of the crown. Con men, strong men, all the wrong men, there's a ton of them and every one of them lived in Sydney town.
0: Now on Afternoons, Sydney Siders with Jim Haynes.
1: Love doing this segment. Jim's back with us. Jim, there's a push to tear statues down of old dead white guys these days.
3: Yes.
1: But in Hyde Park, in Sydney anyway, there is one of a fellow called William B. Daly.
3: Yes. And
1: tell me about this fellow.
3: He's one of, I've sort of hesitated about, you know, making him our feature on Sydney Siders, Brizzy Siders, because, you know, how many of us truly are interested in the local state colonial politics of the 19th century? But that's the era that created us, really. You know, you had the first Australians, and then the convicts, and the British administrators, and finally we got our own political identity. And it's men like Henry Parkes and W.C. Wentworth, and so on. And maybe they're not, you know, people go, oh, you know, Do we really care? Do we really? Does it matter? Well, it does matter. His statue does looks down Macquarie Street. So he was actually, I love this. He was the son of two convicts.
1: Yeah.
3: But his dad did really well. John, he was a storekeeper, became quite wealthy. And Catherine Spillane, now there's an Irish name for
1: yes,
3: you.
1: There was.
3: Do you know Spillane is a Spanish word, and they believe that there's so many Spillanes in Ireland because after the Armada, a lot of the ships were wrecked. It's just a rumour that I've heard. But anyway, it's a very Spillano, or in Irish, it's Spillane. Anyway, Cathy Spillane and John, they were both convicts. But they were also Catholic, so there was a lifelong friendship with Archbishop Poulding, who was a monumental figure in this particular part of our history. He was this is William B. Daly. He was educated at the St. Mary's Seminary and also Sydney College. Now he wanted to leave and do something else, go and work in retail. But Bishop Poulding talked to him. He said, no, you've got to keep educating yourself. And he did. And his area was of expertise was the law and politics, but the law. So in 1853, he was articled to Frederick Wright Unwin and admitted to the bar in 1856. His first £20 that he ever earned, he spent on a dinner. He threw a dinner that cost £25.
1: Oh, dear. So he's in debt from day one.
3: So there was a bit of that.
1: Yep.
3: Anyway, he was politically, he was all about the rights of the native-born Australians. So he was against the British administration. He wanted, you know, all the things that that Australians who were born here, whether they were convicts or ex-convicts or not, the stuff they wanted. You know, he wanted vote. He wanted all that stuff. And he was right in politics from the very beginning because in 1856, he won the seat of Sydney on the on the platform of rights for the native born, and Charles Cowper. Now it's sad, Michael. You have to explain who all those people were. These were the giants of politics back in the day, but people wouldn't know anything about Charles Cowper or William or Henry Parkes or any of them today. But to help Cowper, who was a liberal. He left the seat of Sydney because he knew that another of that party or that leaning would get the seat, and he stood for Cumberland Boroughs and he won that, and he was in Parliament there, and he was made Attorney General under the Charles Cowper administration. He and Parkes, now this is interesting, you know, Henry Parkes was a very contentious figure. He was elected Premier of New South Wales 5 times and we kicked him out 5 times. but he was at the opposite end of a lot of the political arguments with William Daly. But they went off together to Britain as immigration commissioners to encourage free people to migrate to Australia, and they got on fairly well. Later on, they didn't. Anyway, he came back. He represented Carcor in the Legislative Assembly, but he was writing. He edited a magazine called the Freeman's Journal. He was the editor. He wrote the articles, the reviews, and he also wrote letters for the Sydney Morning Herald. His patronage.

0: writing.
1: Yes.
0: Painters and writers to do things that were Australian. He was eloquent. He charmed juries, and he won many victories defending people accused of various things. Two big failures. He failed to keep Frank Gardner out of prison,
1: the bushranger. Yes.
0: And he didn't manage to save Henry O'Farrell's life, the guy who shot the Prince of Wales when, or not the Prince of Wales, the second son
1: of York, wasn't
0: Queen Victoria. He was several things, yeah. Yes. And he was shot.
1: Was that the one down to that picnic that they were having?
0: At the picnic at Clifton Gardens. That's right. Even the prince, who'd been almost killed by this guy, said, "Whatever you do, don't hang him." But Parkes was determined to hang him, and Daly defended him, but he didn't save him. He was hanged. So in 1871, he received quite a lot of money from his father's estate, and he was financially independent, but he just kept on, and he could hold his own with anybody in a courtroom. He was made a QC in 1877. He liked politics, and he said, this is one of the quotes about, he said, "If Parkes lives long enough, he will rule over a nation not of admirers and friends, but creditors." And they really went for one another. He became Attorney General 1875 again under Jack Robertson. That was a famous politician, the Robertson Land Acts and so on. Again, you know, nobody remembers these people today. And he was in cabinet for 2.5 years, and he did things like, he supported freeing up the divorce laws and changing the bankruptcy laws. He was always promoting modern, you know, better and different ways of doing things, and a little more socially responsible, I suppose. Mm. He was the magistrate for the city of Sydney. He was, here we go, I'll read you. He was on the Senate of the University of Sydney. He was a committee member of the Australian Club. He was vice president and honorary counsel of the Society of the Prevention of Cruelty to Animals. He was a trustee of the Public Library. He was a fellow of St. John's College. He was a steward of the Australian Jockey Club, a member of the Royal Yacht Squadron, and a member of the Southern Cross Masonic Lodge.
1: Even though he was a Catholic.
0: What did he do in his spare time? Yeah, he was famously, although he was educated a Catholic, he had a very ecumenical view, and lots of friends. Anyway, the tragedy in his life was that his wife, she died suddenly and relatively young, of typhoid fever in 1881, leaving him with six kids. So he just sold up, well, virtually sold up everything, and he moved the house he was living in then was called Clairvaux, which is a famous place in the north of France, in Rose Bay. But he just took the kids and lived in Sutton Forest, that down there for a while, but he slowly recovered and returned to Sydney as Attorney General, and he built this famous place at Manly. It was called the Castle. It was Maranella. And like Fairlight, we talked about, there were these two beautiful houses at Manly, and they both were knocked down to build blocks of flats in the 1930s. So it was a castle. You can see it in lots of old photographs and paintings. As I said, he tried to modernise the law with bankruptcy and divorce and fought. He defended the Chinese. Now, this would not have made him particularly popular with a lot of people, but he was famous for defending the Chinese, and he modified the Chinese Restriction Bill in 1888. He wasn't able to stop the White Australia policy from coming in. Well, that was a bit later, but a lot of people don't realise it was the White Australia policy that actually united all the colonies together. There were colonies who were not going to join the Federation, the Commonwealth of Australia, unless that was in. It was forced upon a lot of politicians, but that's a story for another day. At the 1888 centennial celebrations of the 1788 First Fleet arriving, he gave an address in St. Mary's Cathedral to the seven governors of the seven colonies. And I bet he told them what he thought and what they should do.

0: So he died in 1888 at his house where he was living at Darling Point at the time. It's not bad. He starts off in Rose Bay. He's got a castle in Manly. He ends up at Darling
1: Point. Just looking at a photo of the castle, it was quite a pile, wasn't it?
0: It was, yeah. And it was on the horizon. It's right on the skyline. So it was unlit. But how did they let people knock things like that down?
1: So short-sighted.
0: In the 1930s, anyway. He was the great Australian patriot. And his statue stands in Hyde Park, looking down Macquarie Street in the Law Courts and Parliament House. There's a stained glass window and a plaque to him in St. Mary's Cathedral. There's a plaque to him in St. Paul's Cathedral in London.
1: Why?
0: Well, that's how important he was. You know, I mean, today, as I said, this whole era of politicians and reform and so on, the building of Australia as we know it, nobody really bothers with it anymore, but these people were important in their day. He made himself a unique position in society, in literature, the law. He was described in the Argus newspaper as one of the pioneer statesmen of the New World. And Sir Alfred Stephen said he was lovable William Bede Daly, himself a lover of romance and in whose company no man could feel dull. And when he retired, he and Henry Parkes wrote lovely, eulogy, not a eulogy, but you know what I mean. They wrote lovely things about one another. And he said to Parkes, you know, no matter what we've done through our careers, I've always admired and respected you. And they sort of, you know, hugged and made up, which is sort
1: a bit
0: of
1: like Gough and Malcolm all those years
0: sort
1: ago.
0: I guess so, yes. Yeah. But look, I'm sorry, it's probably an era that most people would rather just pass over.
1: But stand on their shoulders, right? I mean,
0: exactly.
1: they laid the groundwork
0: exactly
1: that we enjoy today.
0: You know, we had the convict era, we had the, you know, all that. We had 167,000 convicts and convict era lasted 90 years. But these people were the ones who built the Australia that we sort of inherited, I think, certainly in the 20th century anyway.
1: What a story. Great. I'm glad we remembered that. William Bede Daly. Thank you, Jim.
0: My pleasure.
1: The Jim Haynes.
2: It's getting close. 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
1: He's here, Clinton Maynard. He'll be with you straight after three, of course. Hello, Clinton.
2: I'm a little out of breath. Apologies, Michael. I was just sprinting down the corridor.
1: I saw that. It was just like watching Roger Bannister or something. It was unbelievable.
2: I was never really an athlete in high school.
1: No?
2: No, I wasn't, surprisingly. Anyway, I was determined, I think it was in year 7 or year 8, I was going to change the perception that I was no good when it came to athletics.
1: Yeah.
2: So I trained my guts out for the 800.
1: Did you?
2: Starter's gun goes off.
1: Yeah.
2: I charge to the front. I'm leading the field into the second lap. We're halfway through the second lap. And then suddenly, no, I had to stop and start throwing up. That was the end.
1: So you trained your guts out before you
2: threw my guts up. Yes, that was the end of my athletic career. So my sprint down the corridor, I'm in good practice.
1: It could have... Your whole life could have taken a different turn if you managed to keep the quiche in.
2: It may well have.
1: You could have been to the Commonwealth Games.
2: How did you know I had quiche the night before?
1: Oh, it's a good chance.
2: Yeah, fair enough.
1: Curbside quiche. What's after three?
2: Real men don't eat quiche. I don't believe in that whatsoever.
1: No, I love quiche.
2: I'm going to have a look at the 20-year Sydney plan that's been announced by the state government today. The plan to squeeze 1.3 million extra people into our city by 2046.
1: The word plan's a little stretch, isn't it?
2: There are a few holes in the plan. It seems to me, basically, let's just have a look at the eastern suburbs and squash as many people into the eastern suburbs.
1: Don't forget the inner west.
2: Well, we won't have to worry about city sprawl. We won't have to worry about more train lines or roads or infrastructure out west or southwest or northwest or spreading Sydney's basin, because we're just going to cram in everyone on top of each other.
1: Make it look like Hong Kong and job done.
2: So we'll have a look at that. We'll have a look at the Tomago issue, of course, that's been the big story of the day politically. David Elliott on the show after 4:30 this afternoon. Of course, ICAT continues he's now still the head of Catholic Schools New South Wales, but he's taken leave while this inquiry continues. So David's position on that one. And MG coming up after 5:30. And we will be continuing our countdown of Sydney's best suburbs.
1: I'm so excited about this.
2: There's been a bit of controversy that Penrith finished in 10th spot.
1: Yeah.
2: A lot of people unhappy about that.
1: And the fact too high, too low?
2: Too low, too low. And Marrickville came in at 7th.
1: Okay.
2: Well, I think there's a reason Marrickville came 7th.
1: That's too high?
2: No, maybe it should have been higher. Albo's supporters obviously flooted.
1: They all listen to you. They've done a branch stack.
2: That's why Marrickville came in at 7.
1: Righto. In the cricket, by the way, Australia's 6 for 152. Thanks, Clinton.
2: Thanks, Michael.
0: You're staying up to date on Afternoons, thanks to the Heritage Hotel, the Beef Capital's home of steak, on the talk of Central Queensland, 994.0.
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0: Okay, let's get all the latest news. Plenty happening today. Hi, Maddie.
1: Good afternoon, Michael. The opposition leader has been forced to pull a rogue Liberal senator into line after he gave a speech on migration. Andrew Bragg yesterday flagged the coalition would settle on a migration target of 180,000 people, but Angus Taylor says the coalition's yet to reach a final position on the policy. Seven teenagers charged over an alleged car theft and serious assault in Brisbane have now had their charges upgraded to murder. The New South Wales and federal governments have announced a bailout deal for the country's largest aluminium smelter at Tomago. And 2 years after being convicted of stealing defence documents and leaking them to a journalist, whistleblower David McBride has been released from prison on parole. In sports, Socceroos defender Lucas Harrington's transfer to newly promoted English Premier League club Hull City is complete. The 18-year-old signing a 5-year deal worth a staggering $33 million. Thanks, Michael. There'll be more news and sport at 3.
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0: Okay, let's catch up with Scott Phillips from The Motley Fool. Fool.com.au is where you find him. Scott, not a bad day for Vicky Brady, the CEO of Telstra. Not quite the same pay packet as an aspiring soccer player, but she's getting pretty close.
3: Not too bad. There's some chunk more than a humble radio broadcaster or investor as well. $6.8 million, Vicky Brady, the Telstra CEO, took home last year. That's up 11%. Now, she did get penalised, $607,000, and the rest of the executive team lost 10% of their bonus because of the average last month. So they paid some small price, or large price in dollars, but small in terms of the proportion of their bonus for that one. Telstra last year delivered a profit growth of about 4%, both operating and underlying profit. The revenue, though, was down about 1%, and this remains the challenge for Telstra and its shareholders. Can the company grow? You can cut your costs. Yeah, I mean, try a few times, actually, but eventually you run out of cost to cut and you've got to get growth at the top line to really drive your earnings, and that's the big challenge for Telstra. Vicky Brady, 6.8 million reasons to be happy today, but the challenge is still well and truly ahead of her.
0: I think one of the points is there was an 11% increase, though, wasn't it, year on
3: correct.
0: Year?
3: Mm. That's right, despite the cut of 607 for that outage, absolutely.
0: And the job losses.
3: Mm-hmm.
0: Yeah, well, half a luck. Now, markets, dollar and oil?
3: Market not having a great day. We didn't expect it. The futures were down this morning. The oil was off by 0.4%, 9,366 points. Dollar down 0.1% against the greenback, 70.47 US cents. And I think for the first time this week, mate, maybe the first time in more than a week, the oil price is down, not by much, but we'll take it a quarter or half a percent lower on both the two major oil indices. West Texas Intermediate crude down to $82.90. Brent, $88.75, both US dollars a barrel.
0: Thank you, Scott. Speak tomorrow. Scott Phillips from The Motley Fool, fool.com.au. And the cricket, Steve Smith's just got his half century. Good on him. Australia 6 for 157 in Darwin up against Bangladesh in this test. 6 for 157. Steve Smith just knocking up his 50. 131873, that open line number. Well, as I think many of you would now know, the Prime Minister and the New South Wales Premier have this morning confirmed that the Tomago aluminium smelter will be getting a $2.5 billion 10-year taxpayer-funded bailout. It's a lot of money. Now, the news broke yesterday that this was coming. There's been rumbles, in fact, for months. And it was while we were on air, and as I told you then, this is just the latest in a slew of bailouts that the government's announced, including $240 million for Nyrstar's zinc and lead smelter in South Australia. They got one in Tasmania as well. $600 million for the Mount Isa copper smelter. I think there's about $2 billion for Gladstone with the aluminium smelter. Of course, on top of all of that, you've got Whyalla. But when you crunch the numbers, the Tomago bailout, the one announced this morning, equates to, give or take, $2.5 million for every job that has been saved. I guess people are asking, is that bang for buck for the taxpayer? But you see, there's also a bigger picture here, and it extends to our critical industries and how we power them, because as you know, Tomago is the single largest consumer of electricity in all of New South Wales. Roughly 10% of the entire state's electricity output is absorbed at Tomago. It consumes more energy each year than the entire ACT. And the truth is, if we want energy-intensive manufacturing to continue without being subsidised by taxpayers, we're going to have to reduce the cost of power. Simple. Well, the government claim that this is the way to do it, and they're going to do a deal here, I believe, with Snowy Hydro, and there's a lot of taxpayer money involved, so on and so forth. Where's all this heading? Well, Margarita Johnson is the CEO of the Australian Aluminium Council, obviously has a point of view on this today, and is with me on the line. Thank you so much for your time.
4: Thanks for having me, Michael.
0: All right, so Tomago, it's been saved, but at great expense. Why was it on the brink?
4: So for aluminium smelters, as you articulated, energy is around 30 to 40% of our cost. And so what we see in the aluminium sector is in recent years, Australian aluminium has had to compete not against foreign current companies, but increasingly against foreign governments. So what we're seeing globally is more and more intervention by governments right across the world in terms of the sector. And what we know that China accounts for about 60% of global production, and all of that growth in China has happened in the last about 20 years. And at the same time, we saw Tomago heading towards the end of their power contract in 2028. So you could say it's been a bit of a perfect storm. It's all come together and it needed an intervention in order to be able to continue to operate here in Australia.
0: Okay, an intervention. We apparently believe in free market economics in this country, although I say apparently because there's plenty of evidence, certainly in the energy market, that it just doesn't apply. But did the intervention have to be taxpayer-funded and from government? Was there no scope that Rio, that own it, and let's be honest, they've got a bit of money in the bank, weren't able to intervene on their own?
4: So Rio Tinto owns 51% of Tomago. There are 49% is owned by other companies, but each asset has to be able to operate and stand on its own two feet and be able to compete. And Australia's got to be able to compete to attract that capital. Rio Tinto, like the other owners of Tomago, are global multinationals and they choose where to spend their money around the globe, and there needs to be an incentive to do so. Now, the owners of Tomago have today also committed to spend $1.1 billion to reinvest in that asset. So it's not all government money. There's a decent share coming from the owners of Tomago to continue to value add to Australia's bauxite, Australia's alumina, and to make the aluminium that is so essential to everyday life.
0: Yeah, I'm glad you raised

0: That, and I want to spend a little time in just a moment, if we can, speaking about the issue of sovereignty and the national economy in that respect. But just on energy, because this is all sort of centred around energy, as you say. We're told by the government, and they are all there with their hard hats and goggles on today, we're told by the government that renewables are the cheapest and the most reliable form of energy. Well, you and I know that the owners of Tomago were worried that in 2028, when their coal-fired power arrangement with Bayswater was due to expire, because Bayswater's being taken off, that they would be left high and dry. If renewables are the cheapest and the most reliable form of energy, why didn't Rio and the other owners just invest in them themselves? Why were they so worried that the loss of the coal contract could bring about the end of Tomago?
1: So that's actually a very complicated question, but I think going back to your introduction, you referenced the arrangement that was put in place in Gladstone earlier this year by Rio Tinto, also an owner of part owner again of the smelter up in Gladstone. So Rio Tinto announced some time ago, as most global aluminium companies have done, that at the end of the current contracts, they wanted to renew and also to decarbonise those contracts at the same time. A new coal contract was not available in New South Wales. As you say, that it's coming to the end of its life. Coal is coming to the end of its life in many parts of Australia. Whether we need to build a new coal-fired power station or we need to build a new renewable power station, we need to build new power stations. Renewables are the cheapest cost of power, and Rio Tinto up in Gladstone has invested heavily, and they have been able to do that and secure power themselves for the smelter up in Gladstone. In New South Wales, it has been more complicated. They've tried to get that renewables in place by 2028 in New South Wales, but it has been more complicated. It has taken longer. And I think it's fair to say, the smelters have been the proverbial canary in the coal mine of the Australian energy transition. But getting the energy transition right for smelters helps to get it right for everyone. They will underpin those future contracts, the future investment in those new power stations that will help replace the old ones as they come to the end of their life.
0: We just said there, Margie, that they're the cheapest form of electricity, although, correct me if I'm wrong, but didn't the most recent GenCos report from the CSIRO say, if you want to get to net zero, renewables are the cheapest form of doing it, but if you just want power, irrespective of the ideology, coal-fired power is the cheapest?
1: If you just want, you've got to find somebody who's prepared to invest in that coal-fired new power station. And what you find is global investment is increasingly hard to attract to a coal-fired power station. So you need to be able to compete. Again, it's that international competition. Who wants to compete and underwrite that risk in a new coal-fired power station? Now, we still, as an industry, we use a lot of gas. We use a lot of coal in other parts of our process. So it's not an ideological thing in terms of we only want one source of energy, but we need to be realistic in terms of what are those next sources of energy that Australia and the world is looking at. And for electricity, it will be increasingly renewables. And we're seeing that not just in Australia. We're seeing increased investment in renewables, huge amounts in China. We're seeing huge investment in renewables. Renewables to supply the aluminium sector, even in the Middle East and in other countries. So it's not just Australia that's doing this. It is a global trend.
0: Yeah, but in the Middle East, they're powering ahead with nuclear as well. In China, you're quite right. They are investing huge sums in renewables, but they're also investing huge sums in nuclear, in coal, in gas, pretty much in everything. I guess I'm just a little worried as a taxpayer that knows nothing about the aluminium sector that we've recently been through the green nickel phenomena. And of course, as we know, we were told the world will want to buy low carbon nickel. So all of these companies over in Western Australia and elsewhere started to pivot their production to green nickel. The only issue was Indonesia was still churning out stuff from filthy coal plants in wherever in Indonesia, a lot of them Chinese entities. No one bought our green nickel, and so we don't have it anymore. A lot of people lost jobs. The government supported the whole shebang. We were told this is what the global economy wanted, but at the end of the day, when it came to price, the other stuff was cheaper and people bought it. I mean, how competitive is green aluminium going to be out of Tomago?
1: I think there's some big differences between the aluminium sector and the nickel sector. So first of all, more than 40% of the world's aluminium is already made using renewable energy. Now, a lot of that is hydroelectricity, which is more firmed, but more than 40%, and that number is increasing all the time. So there is already a massive amount of production that is on renewable energy, which is very different, I think, to the nickel industry. We're not creating a new industry and just looking to get that bonus, that green premium. Green premiums are currently, as you say, quite low compared to the value, and elusive, and only in fairly small markets. The other big difference between aluminium, though, and nickel, and particularly aluminium smelting, I'm talking about like we have at Tomago, aluminium smelting is already fully electrified. So 95 or more percent of the energy that we use as a smelter is electricity. So if you'll, you know, excuse the sort of engineering terms, you can change, you know, the colour of the electrons. Electrons don't change colour, but we can change the colour of the electrons from black to brown to grey to green. We can do that without changing anything inside the smelter. That's very different to processes like nickel production or even alumina, which is also part of our portfolio here in Australia, where you've got to literally convert from gas, coal or gas to electricity, which is a bit like trying to plug in a gas-fired stove. It's not going to work if you just plug it into the grid. You've got to change technology. You've got big capital infrastructure.
0: Understood.
1: You've got a whole pile of different things.
0: Yeah,
1: so
0: that makes sense.
1: Smelters are in a very aluminium smelters are in a very different place to nickel. And the nickel market is very different to the aluminium market.
0: It's well explained. The ACTU whipped out a press release, as can be expected, straight away this morning, and they said, and I quote here, "Australian unions welcome today's agreement to secure the future of the Tomago aluminium smelter, saying it shows Australia can cut emissions, strengthen industry, and protect regional jobs at the same time." Is that what it shows, or does it show we can only do that trifecta if government and taxpayers get involved and stump up the collateral?
1: Australia is in the middle of an energy transition. Whether you like it or not, many of our existing coal-fired power stations are coming to the end of their life and need to be replaced by something. We've known that this is coming. Everyone's known it's coming. And, you know, we've been looking at the dominoes as they start to fall for quite some time now as a country. During this transition, this is the trickiest time to be able to redo a power contract, which, as I said, and you outlined, is 30 to 40% of the cost at Tomago. That is going to be hard. During this time, we think you do need intervention to be able to continue to operate, and the arrangements put in place take Tomago through to 2038. By 2038, we anticipate that some of the challenges we currently face in the market should be behind us. We should be moving towards a more secure structural set of arrangements in the energy market. And look, I hope that we, by 2038, are in a position where we don't need these type of market interventions, and that we're able to go out and secure, as we historically could, competitive contracts in the market. But that's not where we are today. We need to recognise that fact, and we need to make sure that the Australian government provides the backing that Australian industry needs so we can continue to be a country that makes things.
0: Well, we have to be able to make things. Just finally, basic mathematics here. There's about 1,000 jobs here, $2.5 billion in taxpayer support, back of the envelope, $2.5 million a job. Now, some would say you can spend that money better. I'm not against it, despite everything we've just been saying, because you've got to have sovereign capability in a modern economy, in an uncertain world, to be able to make your own aluminium. Tomago's the big one. If it goes, the rest go with it. So if we don't have that ability, we don't have the ability to make steel, so on and so forth, we are strategically vulnerable. Well, I think most sensible people agree on that. But just on the cost, $2.5 million a job to ensure sovereign capability, is that value for taxpayer?
1: I'm a taxpayer. I also think that, you know, I'm not going to comment. There is no right or wrong answer. If you want to be a country that makes things, you need to back it. That's the cost that the deal is. But as I said, I think it is important to recognise that the owners of Tomago are investing $1.1 billion in continuing to operate that facility. I understand I haven't seen the commercial arrangements, and nor would you expect someone in my position to. But there are some upsides. You know, if the market's doing better than expected, then there's some value sharing there as well. So I think it is a solid investment in Australia's long-term future and our ability to continue to shape Australia's economic strength, industrial capability and prosperity, I hope, for decades to come.
0: Yeah, I hope so too. Look, really appreciate your time. I'll see what people make of it all. I mean, we're all invested, aren't we, to the tune of $2.5 billion as taxpayers. Thank you, Margie. Really appreciate all of that.
1: No worries. Thanks for your time, Michael.
0: Not at all, Margie Johnson. As I said, CEO there of the Australian Aluminium Council.
2: Like bacon and eggs, steak and chips, sausages and mash. It's Aaron Stevens and the Boodles Big Breakfast.
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0: Stacks of feedback. We'll come back to the issue tomorrow. In fact, I might even try to speak to Angus Taylor. He's described the arrangement with Tomago today as, quote, a $2.5 billion admission of failure on energy policy in this country. So I might try to get Angus on tomorrow and have a chat. All right, track of the day before we go. I've got a double pass to Andre Rieu's concert in cinemas. You can book your tickets, by the way, andreincinemas.com. It's only in cinemas on 29th and 30th of this month, of August. But I've got a double pass, 131873. First one with the right answer. Here we go. Fidel Castro would have turned 100 today. There's probably only candles lighting up Cuba at the moment, so maybe they could light it up. But which famous Australian movie star is said to have secured early interviews with him as a correspondent? Old Fidel. Who was that Aussie movie star that got a couple of interviews with him in the early years? If you know or want to have a go, 131873. First one with the right answer, you get the tickets.

0: Afternoons now. Luke Cross back from three on the talk of Central Queensland, 994RO.
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0: Okay, thank you for your company in the cricket, by the way. 7 for 176. We've just got another two. They all count. Joe, you were right. It was Errol Flynn. To the person on the text line that thought it might have been Mel Gibson, close but no Cuban cigar. I'll see you tomorrow.
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2: Hey, I'm Brooke Seychelle. Nearly 150 drones have been spotted in restricted airspace around Australian defence bases, raising security concerns. The Prime Minister shot down calls for ASIO to investigate the breaches, though. Anthony Albanese assuring the public the situation's under control.
3: Defence will work with New South Wales Police on these issues to make sure that the area around the airport can operate safely, because that is absolutely critical.
2: Meanwhile, the opposition leader has again called on Anthony Albanese to take responsibility for Melongate. Earlier this morning, New South Wales Premier Chris Minns stepped in when the PM was asked about his comments on the gift from the Japanese Prime Minister on a podcast. Speaking at Question Time today, Angus Taylor criticised Albo again.
4: Why won't the Prime Minister man up, stop hiding behind his colleagues, and take responsibility for his grubby behaviour?
2: ANZ has reported a drop-off in home loan applications in the wake of housing tax overhauls. The major bank says it's experienced a 12% fall in applications from budget night to the end of July. The bank also posted a slight jump in quarterly profit to $1.9 billion. And Donald Trump has praised outgoing White House Press Secretary Caroline Leavitt after she announced her resignation. The 28-year-old will wrap up her role at the end of the month following the birth of her second child.
1: 4RO Sport. 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
2: A Tigers triple premiership star is hanging up the boots. Dion Prestia has informed teammates that this weekend's clash against the Saints at the MCG will be his last. The 33-year-old's played 253 AFL games for Richmond and the Gold Coast. Meanwhile, the Parramatta Eels are on the hunt for a new head honcho. CEO Jim Sarantinos will step down at the end of the 2026 season after a decade at the helm. And Australia is on the back foot against Bangladesh in day one of the top end test. At last check, the Aussies were 7 for 172.
5: Checking your local weather, and Rockhampton should remain fine for the rest of today. Friday will be mostly sunny for the top of 26, before Saturday turns partly cloudy and 25. Gladstone can also expect pleasant conditions through this afternoon and this evening. Friday is forecast to be bright with the top of 24, followed by a cloudy Saturday and 24 as well. Yeppoon should see any remaining cloud cleared away during the rest of today. Friday is shaping up as a sunny day with the top of 22, before the chance of a shower or two on Saturday with 21. 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

This afternoon on 994RO, we started with NXS and we have got some more great local music. I say that because I got a Kiwi band coming up very soon. Then it's back in the Australian mode with Cold Chisel.

Also, this hour, we're going to catch up with Queensland Minister for Health, Tim Nicholls. Plus, we are going to be having a chat to Anne-Marie from Rockhampton Regional Library. It's plenty happening this hour with the Bear and the Talk of Central Queensland. Thanks for your company today.

0: John Mellencamp, he needs a lover that won't drive him crazy. Hey, we're all in that category, aren't we? Some of us might be driving the other ones crazy. Hadn't thought about it that way. Good afternoon, it's The Bear here on 994RO. This morning on Boodle's Big Breakfast, Luke caught up with Queensland Minister for Health, Tim Nicholls. He's in Rocky to announce a new adult mental health unit. Let's have a listen.
1: We're announcing the completion, the practical completion, if you like, of the new 32-bed acute mental health unit at the Rockhampton Hospital. This is a project that started in 2025, or construction started in January 2025, and work's been progressing very solidly, and now it's complete, and now we're up here to see the handover of it, that new facility, which will deal with the region's acute mental health needs and provide additional beds and additional staff and a 24/7 basis for treating people who present at the hospital with acute mental health needs.
0: Always plenty happening in our region, and you'll hear about it first right here on Boodle's Big Breakfast on the talk of Central Queensland. Split Ends and the Monkeys coming your way after the break.
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0: Hello, it's Monique from iHeart's Your News Now podcast with your news headlines. A major boost for jobs in the New South Wales Hunter region following a $2.5 billion taxpayer-funded bailout of Rio Tinto's Tomago aluminium smelter. We hear from a whistleblower following his release from jail in Canberra. Red faces for the Aussies in the top-end cricket test, and another retirement looms in the AFL. Get your news when you want it. 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

0: that just reminds me of Saturday mornings, getting up, watching the Monkees while I'm having my Vitabrits. Hey, speaking of Saturday mornings, we check out what's happening across central Queensland in CQ Lifestyle thanks to Doblo's. From sport to community events, real estate with Century 21 Solutions, business tips and look back on the big stories of the week. 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We're talking what's happening in our Rockhampton Regional Libraries with Anne-Marie after the break with Len and Cold Chisel.
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1: I haven't really talked to him, but he looks pretty down.
2: He looks pretty down.
0: Yeah, well, maybe we should cheer him up then.
1: What do you suppose we should do?
0: Well, does he like butter?

0: SI94RO, and joining me now to talk all things in your local libraries is the one and only Anne Marie. How are you, Anne Marie?
1: Oh, I'm fantastic. Thanks, Crossy.
0: And it is coming up to book week. I imagine we're talking books, books, books.
1: Oh, we are indeedy. So next week we have the Symphony of Stories events happening at the Southside Library. So that's, of course, is the theme for Children's Book Week this year.
0: Yes, I have kids and they are, but my kids' school doesn't celebrate book week until like early September because they have like another thing that they do together, like a book fair as well. So they kind of just combine those two. So I got a few more weeks to plan those costumes and stuff. It's great because I'm not prepared at all.
1: Oh, no. So that's awesome. So we're actually celebrating this particular event a week before the official Children's Book Week. So we're working in conjunction with the Rockhampton Youth Orchestra and the libraries. They've received some grant funding to produce this really wonderful collaboration between Peter Canavis, who's a very well-respected children's author and illustrator, and our local musicians who are going to be interpreting stories through music. So it's a really fabulous event where schools will be coming into the library during that week, but we do have two free community events. So if you'd like to come along to those, please drop in, pick up a flyer, scan the QR code and book your seat in for both events. And they are free.
0: Free is my favourite thing, as you very well know. So symphonies and stories, and I love the idea of putting like stories with music because I really do think, you know, words on a page can, you know, if you're reading it, can get emotions, but I really think music will enhance that. It has such a powerful effect on how you feel in a moment.
1: I know. We're so looking forward to this event and what it's going to look and feel like. So, yeah, come along and find out what's on offer.
0: Awesome. And you got a big book giveaway.
1: We do indeedy. So this is our annual event that we hold. So this is happening on Wednesday, the 26th of August at all of our libraries. So 9 o'clock, you can walk into the Rockhampton Southside Library, the Northside Library, the Mount Morgan Library or the Gracemere Library and carefully select with your little one a picture book or a board book to take home. And it's totally free. It's an awesome event. So it's funded by Arts Queensland and the State Library of Queensland in conjunction with Rockhampton Regional Council. It's part of our First Five offering. And it's a fabulous event. It's really exciting to see littlies come in and parents as well going, oh, yeah, we can choose any of these beautiful books. And it's really, really thrilling. Great time.
0: As long as the kids don't have like decision-making paralysis kind of thing, they go, I don't know which one I want.
1: Well, actually, it's interesting that you mentioned that because I was thinking, okay, what are all the issues that sort of impact on the day? One of them is if little E's are sick and parents get really upset. They go, oh, we can't go along and pick up a book. Send in the grandparents, send in the uncle, the next door neighbour. If you've got a good relationship with them, say, off you go, go and pick me up a free book from the library. So really, yeah, share the love there. But the other thing that's really interesting was that we had a few little E's that come along and they want every single book read to them so they can select which book they would like. So, which is really awesome. So we've had, you know, mums and dads and, you know, uncles, etc., sitting there carefully saying, okay, let's try this one now, reading it and saying, yeah, no, I don't think I quite like that one. Let's move on to the next one.
0: You brought one in too, I noticed.
1: I did indeedy. So this is the well-loved classic Dear Zoo by Rod Campbell. It's a lift the flap type book. It's quite old. It's been around for a number of years. We have our label on the back of it signifying that it is a First Five Forever book. So if you want to know a little bit more, then go to the First Five Forever website and find out about what this earlier literacy initiative is and what it looks like for your family, because there's some great ideas on how to encourage literacy development through reading, play, singing and something else. Oh, no, how embarrassing. I've got it on my shirt. I should know. There's lots of things. Talk, play, read and sing. Yes, got it.
0: Yes, all right, there you go. Sounds great. Hold on, let me just actually grab this book. It's Dear Zoo, Rod Campbell. I wrote to the zoo to send me a pet. They sent me in very hell. It's one of these ones that I got to pull open a thing. Ooh, an elephant. He was too big, I sent him back. This is turning into play school.
1: Isn't it awesome? So we've got beautiful, beautiful books to give away. Wednesday the 26th of August, make sure that you come to a local library and pick up a free book.
0: Awesome. Anne-Marie, as always, thank you for dropping in, and we'll catch up again next week.
1: Thanks, Crossy.
0: Anne-Marie from Rockhampton Regional Library is here on 994 R Road. It's a drive home. Thanks to Spencey's Barbershop.
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3: Looking back on August 13, the day in 1942, when the classic Disney animated movie Bambi premiered.
10: Older bird.
3: In 1969, the Apollo 11 astronauts were given a ticker tape parade in New York and that evening presented with the Presidential Medal of Freedom.
11: Three men who had done what no man before had done.
3: In 1971, John Lennon flew out of Heathrow Airport, headed for New York. He never returned to the UK.
12: It's almost the difference between Liverpool and London, London and New York.
3: The classic Australian movie Gallipoli, starring Mel Gibson and Mark Lee, premiered on this day in 1981.
13: First of the pyramids.
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13: Ready, set, go.
3: And in 2016, the most decorated Olympian of all time, American swimmer Michael Phelps, ended his career at the Rio Games with his record 23rd gold medal as part of the 4x100 medley relay team.
15: More medals, gold medals than any other Olympian, Michael Phelps.
3: August 13 birthdays, AFL legend John Nicholls turns 87. Big Nick played over 300 games for Carlton, winning premierships in 68, 70 and 72.
16: He won a record 5 Best and Fairest awards.
3: Irish singer Fergal Sharkey is 68 today.
17: And
3: happy birthday to Danny Bonaducci, best known for playing Danny Partridge in the hit series The Partridge Family. He's 67.
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3: American actor and director John Slattery is 64, starred in Mad Men.
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3: The man regarded as the fastest bowler in cricket history, Pakistani legend Shoaib Akhtar, is 51.
20: Five for Shoaib, right up there in the block aisle, a magnificent delivery.
3: Champion Aussie swimmer Michael Michael Klim turns 49.
10: Michael Klim, it's yours. You have nailed it.
3: And Hawthorn great Jonathan Hay is 47.
13: To Hay. Can he go all the way? Line to that. Oh. It's going through. Sensational goal.
3: Finally, the great British film director Alfred Hitchcock was born on this day in 1899. He died in 1980.
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3: Remembering Alfred Hitchcock on August 13.
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0: It's a Thursday afternoon with the Bear here on 994 RO. News coming up next. Then it's my favourite part of the day. It's our awesome foursome. Can you work out what our theme is? If so, you could be in the running to win yourself a four-pack of delicious donuts from Galactic Donuts. Get to our Facebook page to put yourself in the running to win. The first track will be this one. So we started off with Billy Ocean, then follow it up with Genesis. Maybe you've already worked out the theme. Anyway, we'll be back with plenty more, including the awesome foursome, after the news on the Talk of Central Queensland.
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9: Hey, I'm Brooke Seychelle. The PM, Anthony Albanese, says a deal to secure the future of the Tomago smelter will protect jobs and Australia's sovereign capability. The federal and New South Wales governments are jointly committing $2.5 billion to keep the Hunter plant running beyond 2028.
10: It is in our national interest to have an economy that has manufacturing that is not dependent upon something somewhere else occurring.
9: Meanwhile, whistleblower David McBride has walked free from a Canberra prison after being released on parole. The former military lawyer was jailed in 2024 after pleading guilty to stealing classified defence documents. McBride has thanked supporters.
11: I thank the Attorney General for granting me parole, and I'll make a longer statement later. I'm just happy to be here with my wonderful family.
9: Overseas, the US says it plans to introduce gloves that deliver painful electric shocks to its ICE agents. The device manufacturer says the gloves are not lethal. However, experts and officials fear they could be misused. And if you haven't filled out your census form, there's still time. Census General Manager Jenny Telford says officials won't start contacting households they haven't heard from until next week.
12: Fines is not something we're aiming for. We are aiming for a high level of response. We worry about fines down the track if we need to, but right now we just want you all to be counted.
9: 8 million households have completed the survey so far.
1: The professionals, Yipoon and Emu Park. 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
13: Your sport now.
9: Team sheets for the AFL will be released today. Taylor Walker remains in doubt for Adelaide's clash with Frio tomorrow night in Perth, despite travelling west. While the Saints will make a call on whether injured duo Liam Ryan and Tom De Koning line up for Saturday's must-win clash against the Tigers. And Australia is off to a shaky first inning on day one of the test against Bangladesh in Darwin. Steve Smith notching up a half century before tea break. At last check, the Aussies were 9 for 193.
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0: Checking your local weather, and Rockhampton should remain fine for the rest of today. Friday's looking mostly sunny with a top of 26 before Saturday turns partly cloudy and 25. Gladstone can also expect pleasant conditions through this afternoon and this evening. Friday's forecast to be bright with a top of 24, followed by a cloudy Saturday and 24 as well. Yeppoon should see any remaining cloud cleared away during the rest of today. Friday's shaping up as a sunny day with a top of 22 before the chance of a shower or two on Saturday with 21. 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
13: This is 4RO's Awesome Foursome. These songs are all linked. Let us know when you've solved the mystery on Facebook, The Talk of Central Queensland, 990 4RO. Gonna get tough.

0: Phil Collins and the Boys of Genesis, their Invisible Touch, our awesome foursome began with Billy Ocean. What is the theme today? If you think you know, hurry up, get to our Facebook page, put yourself in the running to win a delicious four-pack of donuts thanks to Galactic Donuts. Let's continue on. Here's one I have been waiting to play for you on the Talk of Central Queensland. You're going to love it.
1: Look, everyone, he's coming through the doors.
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0: Can I go now?
1: Yes, thanks, Cliff. Bye. Right, kids, if you don't buy this record, then you're an utter, utter, utter, utter, utter.
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0: The late, great Robert Palmer finishing off our awesome foursome. If you worked out that theme, that's for you. And hurry up, get to our Facebook page. Put yourself in with a chance to win a delicious four-pack of donuts from Galactic Donuts. I have got a story that will absolutely turn your nose on the other side of the break with Annie Lennox and Elton John on the Talk of Central Queensland.
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0: John not letting that sun go down on him this afternoon on 994RO. Here's a story that will absolutely get your nostrils flaring. Hundreds of moviegoers in Colombia fled a theatre during a showing of Spider-Man Brand New Day, not because the film stank, but rather because of a rather noxious smell. According to the New York Post, witnesses said at the screening in Cartagena, they were overwhelmed by the stench of someone's flatulence. Actually forced them into the hallways outside the showing. That's right. Someone's fart was so rotten that they cleared a theatre. The stinker didn't fess up, and who could blame them? The anonymous air befouler let rip about halfway through the showing, and many moviegoers left without finishing the movie. Now, just think about that last line there. Many left. Not all. The fart was so bad it's made the news here in Australia, yet some people still remain. So I think they know who the culprit is or who has no sense of smell. Four Seasons and the Go-Betweens coming your way after the break. Then we'll catch up with Tony Williams on the Talk of Central Queensland.
1: There's nothing better than a quick shot of coffee in the morning. 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Thanks to Gus's. A shot above the rest on the Talk of Central Queensland. 990 4RO.
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0: one of Australia's best go-betweens from 1988 on 994 RO. This morning on Bootle's Big Breakfast, Luke caught up with Rockhampton Mayor Tony Williams talking about why he was in Canberra. Let's have a listen.
1: We've been well received while we're here, Luke, talking about things that are all very special to ourselves and engaging with both the federal government and opposition as well. So it's issues that we believe we need to take forward and get put on the radar of the federal government, and things like beef corridors and the strategic roads that we work around in central Queensland is very important, the ag sector, and having those roads upgraded.
0: There you go, Tony Williams doing his best work in Canberra and telling Luke all about it on Bootle's Big Breakfast. A Coldplay and David Bowie, they're waiting for you after the break on the Talk of Central Queensland.
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0: 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Straight after that, I got a thin and crusty Supreme. Like pizza now. That's Diana Ross. We've also got Steve Harley and Cockney Rebel. And we'll find out where we're at with the Perry's IGA Secret Sound on the Talk of Central Queensland for a Thursday afternoon.
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9: Hey, I'm Brooke Seychelle. Hundreds of high school and university students have rallied against One Nation and leader Pauline Hanson. Students have lined the streets of our capital cities today, with some calling Ms. Hanson a racist.
10: I haven't got a vote!
11: Ain't no racist there as well!
9: The federal and New South Wales government have committed $2.5 billion to secure the future of Australia's largest aluminium smelter. The PM says the deal will keep the Tomago plant running beyond 2028. Meanwhile, Anthony Albanese has again dodged apologising for the melon gaffe comments he made about the Japanese PM's gift on a podcast. The opposition called for him to take responsibility again during question time today, but the PM instead reflected on the positive relationship between the two nations.
12: We have a very good relationship with Japan, and I look forward to continuing to work with our friends on economic issues as well as interests of peace and security and prosperity in our region.
9: Meta has removed hundreds of thousands of Australian accounts it believes belong to children under 16. It shut down close to 460,000 Instagram accounts and more than 290 Facebook accounts between December and June. It comes after Australia's social media age restrictions. Tasmania is the sixth state to record a case of bird flu. Its first confirmed case has been detected in a migratory brown skua at Rocky Cape. And Cristiano Ronaldo has tied the knot with his longtime partner. The soccer star married Spanish model Georgina Rodriguez in Portugal.
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9: A knock for 71 from Steve Smith hasn't been enough to save Australia from a first innings collapse against Bangladesh in Darwin.
13: And that's gone off the top edge, and that will surely be out. It is. And Hassan Mahmood has career best figures, 6 for 55, and he has reduced Australia to 198 all out.
9: On 7, the visitors were 1 for 40 in reply a short time ago.
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0: Checking your local weather, and Rockhampton should remain fine for the rest of today. Friday's looking mostly sunny with a top of 26 before Saturday turns partly cloudy and 25. Gladstone can also expect pleasant conditions through this afternoon and this evening. Friday's forecast to be bright with a top of 24, followed by a cloudy Saturday and 24 as well. Yeppoon should see any remaining cloud cleared away during the rest of today. Friday's shaping up as a sunny day with a top of 22 before the chance of a shower or two on Saturday with 21. 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
1: The working day's gone. 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

more from 1975 this afternoon on 994RO. This hour, we're going to catch up with member for Keppel, Nigel Hutton, have a chat about Emu Park. Also, going to find out what is going on at Event Cinemas with Deanne. Plus, we've got some great tracks coming your way from the Easy Beats. Frida Payne. Since you've been gone, all that's left is a band of gold. And one of my favourites from the Black Sorrows. Speaking of Aussie tunes, this is In Excess from 1990. Then we'll see what's happening with the Perry's IGA Secret Sound next on the Talk of Central Queensland. Good afternoon.

XS this afternoon on 4RO with the Bear. Perry's IGA Secret Sound. We're up to $140. It's been recorded at the IGA, either at Wandle, Dean Street or Yeppoon. Pop in there, check it out, have a listen. Buy yourself something to eat while you're at it. And then listen after.

0: Is the 4RO Perry's IGA Secret Sound, thanks to Perry's IGA, Wandle, Dean Street and Yeppoon. Australia's own Easy Beats waiting for you right after the break here on the Talk of Central Queensland.
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0: Hey, it's Erin Roan from iHeart's Your News Now with your news headlines. Thousands of students walk out of class to protest against One Nation and Pauline Hanson today. The Mellon saga continues to dog the PM. He is still dodging an apology, though. Australia's biggest telco is raking it in. Raygun opens up about that performance at the Paris Games. And the Aussies on the ropes on the first day of the top-end test against Bangladesh. Get your news now when you want it. 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

0: classic from the Officer and a Gentleman soundtrack of 1983. Jennifer Warnes, Joe Cocker this afternoon on 4RO. This morning on Boodle's Big Breakfast, Luke was having a chat to Nigel Hutton, member for Keppel, and talking about how great the Anzac Walk is at Emu Park.
1: It is, and it's a magnificent testament to what the Emu Park RSL, along with Livingston Shire Council and the community, because Bendigo Community Bank, as well as the Emu Park Lions Club and many others, put in to get us the first three stages of that project. And we're currently putting forward an expression of interest for stage four, so seeking funding for stage four of the Emu Park Memorial Boardwalk. And as part of that, this is a hugely competitive funding pool. It's got people from across the state chasing funding in the Tourism Icons Fund.
0: Nigel Hutton, member for Keppel, talking to Luke this morning on Boodle's Big Breakfast. That's where you stay in tune and up to date with everything happening in our region. Robbie Williams and a favourite of mine from Frieda Payne coming your way right after the break on the Talk of Central Queensland.
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Drive. Thanks to Spencey's Barbershop, Musgrave Street. Seniors cuts for guys and ladies, just $25. On the talk of Central Queensland, 994 RO.

0: We'll drive you home this afternoon thanks to Spencey's Barbershop on Musgrave Street. And joining me now from Event Cinemas, it's Deanne. How are you?
1: I'm fantastic. Luke, how are you today?
0: Wonderful. Wonderfully well. It's been a lovely sunny day, if not, you know, to the point of it starting to be warm, which is weird, but, you know, lovely nonetheless.
1: I agree that heat is starting to kick in. It's, like, quite lovely in the mornings, but, whoa, that heat is, summer is on its way, let's say, and I'm not prepared for it.
0: Absolutely. Absolutely is on its way. But, you know, there's always places to go, like, I don't know, the movies, perhaps, and there's plenty of new ones out. One that's come out this week, although we touched on it, I think, last week, One Night Only.
1: Yeah, so this one's, it's a little bit different. So there's one night of the year that strangers can kind of hook up and get intimate, and there's like this 12-hour window. So in this movie, it follows two strangers that just kept crashing into each other during this one night. And Owen has been recently dumped, and he's a hopeless romantic, and Ally is you know, single, but she's probably the only one in the city that isn't looking for a one-night stand, wants, you know, something long-term. So, yeah, it's just a story about those two and how the night kind of rolls out.
0: Also, there is a new dinosaur movie, but it's not really about dinosaurs, so it's not that exciting, is it?
1: Well, I know. This one's not for the kids. So there is dinosaurs, and you go, oh, gosh, the kids would love it.
0: We both have kids that love dinosaurs too.
1: Yes, exactly. But yes, I don't think this one is the one for them. One for the adults, this one. So it's set in 1980s. It's a sci-fi survival film. So it follows the Pratt family, who's played by Anne Hathaway and Owen McGregor, whose suburban neighbourhood is suddenly like transported to this unknown prehistoric threatened location by a mysterious cosmic event. And it forces them that they have to like stick together to survive. So it's, yeah, pretty action-packed.
0: Interesting, interesting. It does sound fascinating. We got a running joke in my family because you know how Ewan McGregor was in the Star Wars prequels back in the day?
1: Yes.
0: He does this line, which we got some Star Wars video games that my kids play a lot of, and I played a lot of too, and the Ewan McGregor character says, "Hello there." So now every time me and my kids see each other, we go, "Hello there."
1: Sorry. I can't
0: take him seriously
1: that.
0: Now.
1: Oh, dear.
0: And kids' movies, I assume it's a kids' movie. Tom and Jerry, I watched it as a kid. I didn't know it was still actually a thing.
1: Yeah, I know. So this is just like the TV series, but it's an animated comedy adventure on the big screen. So it, to set the scene, Tom is a security guard at the Manhattan Museum where Jerry visits, and it leads them into this like high speed chase through the museum. And somehow they activate this magic Chinese artifact, and the artifact is like a compass, and it transports them through time and space to this mythical ancient fantasy world. And to survive the tour and to survive and find their way back home, these two rivals must work together and put their differences aside and find a way back.
0: Did Tom and Jerry always have jobs?
1: I remember. They were just
0: that, but they'll just catch
1: laying
0: mouses
1: on the couch and the mouse comes out,
0: I'm very, very confused by the fact that Tom is now a security guard in a museum. Is this National Treasure? Where's Nicolas Cage?
1: It's probably the cost of living. The family kicked him out and said, "Mate, you got to earn some money.
0: Maybe you got to earn your keep. Even the pets have to earn their keep these days." I don't think a cat would make a good security guard just quietly, because they're very easy to get past. Because they just don't care. They just
1: and they're very lazy
0: care.
1: And sleepy.
0: Yeah. Speaking of cats, Cat Fest is on.
1: He doesn't love a cat video, right?
0: Yeah. Nice. A segue, a cat way.
1: So this is a whole heap of like latest cat videos from around the world. And honestly, if you love cats, this is a great one to see. It's really lighthearted. And the great thing about it is a portion of the proceeds go directly to animal shelters as well. So you're supporting animals in your local area. You know, those cats get up to some pretty crazy antics. There's going to be some pretty funny videos.
0: What a way to spend a couple of hours. Just go to the movies, get some popcorn, you know, a large Coke, and money goes to a good cause, and just watch funny cat videos for an hour or so.
1: I know. Like, imagine how relaxed you'd come out.
0: I like that idea. So that sounds awesome. And, you know, take the kids along, they'll enjoy it too. They'll find it hilarious. Yeah.
1: Oh, I'm absolutely. Sold. It's like a constant cat YouTubing stream service, yeah, I suppose.
0: Exactly. And you'd hope that they get all the good ones and not you have to go through like five or six bad ones to get to a good one.
1: I reckon it's the best of the best. So that's pretty funny.
0: I'm sold on that idea. Deanne, as always, thank you for your company. We'll catch up again next week.
1: Sounds fantastic. Thanks so much.
0: That's Deanne from Event Cinemas for the drive home this afternoon. Thanks to Spencey's Barbershop on Musgrave Street, where right now $25 seniors cuts for the guys and the ladies. This is 4RO.
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13: Hi, I'm Sally Pearson. Hawthorn and Melbourne continue round one of the AFLW tonight at Icon Park. Demons midfielder Liv Purcell returns from an ACL injury, while Hawks star Jazz Fleming has been cleared to play after overcoming a pre-season eye injury. The A-League Women's All-Stars have suffered a 3-0 loss to a star-studded Chelsea outfit at the SFS, and Annabelle Sutherland has lifted Sunrisers' leads to within one win of the 100 decider, posting an unbeaten 62 and taking 2 wickets.
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0: that's it for me today. Thanks so much for your company. Luke will be back at 5:30 tomorrow for the Friday edition of the Boodles Big Breakfast, and I'll keep you company in the afternoon. Enjoy the rest of your Thursday, and remember, if you can't be good, be good at it.
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5: Hi, I'm Colin Boyce, Federal Member for Flynn. According to the Institute of Public Affairs, our region will be hit the hardest in Australia if it continues down the path of net zero by 2050. Over 16,000 jobs, or 24% of the workforce, in the electorate of Flynn will be put at risk due to these emissions targets, which are destroying Australia's prosperity while lowering our standard of living. Enough is enough. I'm Colin Boyce, and it's time to put Australia first and ditch net zero. Authorised by Colin Boyce, LNP Gladstone.
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9: Hey, I'm Brooke Seychelle. High school and university students have rallied against One Nation and leader Pauline Hanson today. Students lining the streets of our capital cities, with some calling Ms. Hanson a racist. One Nation MP Barnaby Joyce believes students are misguided.
10: This was inspired by a socialist clique of people who pathologically dislike One Nation. They're entitled to, that's politics, but don't drag other people into your fight.
9: The future of the Tomago smelter is secured. The federal and New South Wales governments are jointly committing $2.5 billion to keep the Hunter plant operating beyond 2028. Meanwhile, the Prime Minister insists there's no cause for alarm over recent sightings of drones near Australian defence bases. That's despite growing calls for an ACO investigation. Anthony Albanese says authorities are managing the issue.
11: That we've invested something like $7 billion in capability when it comes to warfare associated with drones. We continue to do that because we recognise that those issues are important.
9: Overseas, Donald Trump has claimed the US has total control of the Strait of Hormuz and says they might keep it. Reports say the number of vessels passing through the strait fell to a one-week low of 14 in comparison to around 130 per day before the war started in February. And anyone who hasn't completed their census is being reminded there's still time. Authorities are urging people to get them in by the end of the week.
1: Harvey Norman Computers. 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
9: Collingwood veteran Steel Sidebottom has confirmed this season will be his last in the AFL. The 35-year-old will hang up the boots after 18 years and two premierships. Meanwhile, a top-of-the-table clash in the NRL tonight between the Roosters and the Panthers. The Chooks will be without James Tedesco, who's nursing an ankle injury. And the Aussies have come unstuck on day one in the first test test against Bangladesh in Darwin. The hosts all out for 198, with Steve Smith notching 71 runs. Bangladesh is 1 for 89 in reply a short time ago.
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0: Fine and sunny this afternoon, 27 the top for Rockhampton, Yeppoon 23, Gladstone 26 and Billawilla 25. Getting down tonight to an overnight low of around 9 degrees before tomorrow will be mostly sunny and top of 26.
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1: It's expected to be a dangerous bushfire season. Hotter temperatures and below average rainfall are forecast across much of central Queensland over the coming months.
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7: Mostly clear tonight with a low of 9 degrees in Rocky. For tomorrow, will be mostly sunny and top of 26. For Yeppoon, it's 12 to 22. Gladstone, 11 to 24. And Billawilla, 3 to 26 degrees.
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9: Good evening, I'm Chelsea Bowden. The federal government and opposition have joined forces in the fight to end domestic and family violence. Labor is developing the second national action plan to end abuse against women and children. The strategy follows the government pledging additional funds to support housing for domestic violence victims. Both sides of politics have committed to listening more to children when addressing these issues. The Nationals have refuted claims the Coalition will seek to reduce working holiday visas as part of its immigration policy. Shadow Housing Minister Andrew Bragg has used a key speech to flag a net migration target of 180,000. Senator Bragg says reducing the number of backpacker and international student visas would help reach this figure. But Nationals leader Matt Canavan claims this is not Coalition policy.
10: We'll not be seeing changes to working holiday visa makers, because that's not the reason why we've had the surge in migration. Often colloquially referred to, backpackers are not taking a house in a major city away from others that could be using it.
9: A senior advisor to opposition leader Angus Taylor has sledged a journalist at the end of a press conference. The Channel 10 reporter was asking Mr. Taylor questions about his relationship with a man named in a New South Wales corruption inquiry. This led to his advisor rebuking the journalist over the network's ratings, prompting the reporter to defend her line of questioning. Mr. Taylor has repeatedly denied any wrongdoing. Thousands of high school and university students across the country have skipped class to join the rally against One Nation and leader Pauline Hanson. It was organised by the National Union of Students, who say the party offers nothing to young people and is fuelling division within the community. Political scientist Dr. Paul Williams says the demonstration shows how divided Australia has become.
11: Look how polarised the United States is since Donald Trump became president first time. That country is really actually two countries in one. That's where one half of the country has looks nothing like the other half of the country. And there's no doubt that Australia has become more polarised too.
9: A prestigious all-boys school says it would not be appropriate to make further comment on allegations against three students accused of sexually assaulting a girl in Sydney. Three boys aged 13 and 14 have been charged with aggravated sexual assault over the alleged incident at Bondi. Scots College says it will cooperate with any police investigations. Also making news, the Telecommunications Ombudsman is urging the federal government not to leave regional Australia behind in digital and mobile phone services. In finance, one Australian dollar is buying around 70 US cents.
0: Explore Great Keppel. Book a stay at Great Keppel Island Hideaway. 994RO, your sport now.
9: Round 24 of the NRL has kicked off in Parramatta, with the Panthers hosting the Roosters in a top-of-the-table clash. In the AFLW, Melbourne leads the Hawks 31-14 at the end of the first quarter. Bangladesh has the upper hand after the opening day of the first test against Australia in Darwin. They're 1-for-94 in their first innings, trailing Australia by 104 runs. And Wallabies coach Les Kiss has made sweeping changes to his starting forward pack for Saturday's test against Japan. Only two players have been retained, hooker Josh Nassar and captain Harry Wilson. Kiss expecting big things from record fly half Carter Gordon.
12: We do believe that we can open up and stretch this opposition that we're playing against, and if we can be more accurate this week, it'll be on the back of what Carter can do.
9: That's the latest news and sport.
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3: Mostly clear tonight with a low of 9 degrees in Rocky. For tomorrow, will be mostly sunny and top of 26. For Yeppoon, it's 12 to 22. Gladstone, 11 to 24. And Billawilla, 3 to 26 degrees.
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5: Good evening, everyone. Welcome along. 8 minutes past eight is the time. It is a Thursday night. A little bit different tonight because we've had the ducks broken down in the middle of nowhere. We'll give you that story in the next hour of the program because it's a story which speaks to how difficult it can be in literally the middle of nowhere if you break down. So we'll bring that for, he's okay, but we'll bring that story to you in the next hour of the program. And we had Terry Barnes on as our NewsHour guest last night. So I want to just wrap up a week in politics, which was really quite a weird and quite a bizarre week in politics, because when we talked about it about a week ago, new parliament, there's important legislation on the NDIS, there are discussions about the economy, the settings of immigration, a range of things, but it does seem that the week's been dominated by a bit of fluff and also the rise of what is always there to fill the gap. Good old leadership speculation seems to be raising its head. So we'll touch on all of that shortly. And in this hour, you'll remember when we found ourselves at the mercy of international winds, where we saw the Iran war started. We saw, of course, how vulnerable we were in terms of our fuel security. And then we talked about how the whistle's been being blown on that since about 2013. It was started by John Blackburn. We had him as a regular on the program here. He wrote a report on fuel security. This is what we need to do. And then he talked about risk assessments, because we haven't had a risk assessment in terms of our vulnerabilities going back as far as 2011. And in the last year, people have been saying, well, maybe we should have been listening to him. He's put a report together, and I know AI can be quite a dense thing to try and get your head around, but he's really spelt it out in very clear terms. One of the dangers of AI that I hadn't thought through as much as perhaps we should be, and that is the effect it has on all of our cognitive skills, our abilities just to do things and to think, and the danger that might pose if suddenly the AI is pulled out from under us. So we'll do that shortly. I guess the tone of the political debate might suggest that everything's being done down as well. Michael Pack is our national political editor, so I thought we'd have a look at all of this, because I would have thought we'd be talking about significant changes to the NDIS, maybe the government putting forward some measures on immigration, which we could see where they were going to try and reduce the numbers. Haven't had that at all. Michael, good evening.
6: G'day, John. I think you're right. I think that a lot of people thought that the start of this parliament, after a five-week break and parliament's only sat for 3 days, that it would be a lot more substantive compared to what has been discussed. But you're right in terms of the immigration debate. there was talk that Tony Burke, the Home Affairs Minister, the Immigration Minister, he would hold a speech this week to outline what Labor's immigration policy and target would be. That hasn't happened. We thought we'd hear a bit more about NDIS. That really has gone very quiet. There's meant to be a bit of work around gambling reform. There's been a little bit that's talked about that. That's been about it, because the whole entire week has essentially been absorbed by this issue of Anthony Albanese and another one of his own goals in Mellengath.
5: Yeah. Well, I'll just quickly on the immigration issue, because we might get back to it when we talk about another leadership one coming up. But just on immigration, because we've had Andrew Bragg coming up with what looked like a target, but it doesn't seem like it was actually the target. And One Nation saying they're not going far enough, but they're just coming up with a number. The government's got to say, all right, what we're doing with this visa, this visa, this visa, and every day that nothing is done, there's more people joining, for instance, those on bridging visas, who are on graduate visas, people who are joining the partner visa queue, and all these massive, huge numbers of visas, they're uncapped, they're coming into the country, and at some point, they're going to have to draw a line and say, well, we can't have this many people coming in on this visa, this visa, this visa. And yet every day that goes past, it's like they keep hoping that no one will notice because they're afraid to make a decision. That's from the government's point of view.
6: Yeah, look, and I think that that's right. I mean, the only way, there's been a slowdown in the immigration rate to about 225,000 people a year, and that's down from about 300,000.
5: Well, that's their target, though. That's their target. They're not meeting the target.
6: It's the way they're trying to achieve it. And you raise the very valid point of visas, because, I mean, at the moment, one of the ways that they're trying to achieve it is simply by slowing down the process of people that have actually applied for a visa, making it a really lengthy process to be granted that visa. Now, look, they're obviously doing it with international students, and you hear these stories all the time.
5: There's all these others they've done nothing with, holiday visas, because they can't work out which of the working holiday visas they've got to pull back, because there's all these vested interest saying, well, we don't touch ours, including the National Party.
6: And that's the National Party is definitely saying don't touch the working holiday visa, which is predominantly backpackers, because they're saying that farmers need people on those visas to help them pick their fruit. So that's something that Andrew Bragg, the Liberal senator, he flagged that there should be a reduction in working holiday visas, and that's caused a deluxe blow-up within the National Party saying,
5: but you get my point, don't you, Michael, the coalition can talk about it, One Nation can talk about it, but you probably think for the next nearly 2 years, government's going to be in charge, and so they've actually got to make a decision, and they're just continuing to put it off. And they're getting away with it. That's where the pressure should be. Spell it out. They've had a long time to deal with it, and they haven't.
6: That's right. They do need to spell it out. But clearly, just like within the coalition, there's divisions and splits over this issue. There's clearly those same divisions and splits within Labor ranks. Yeah. There are some people that are saying that, the immigration rate, should stay as it is. That's some people within Labor ranks. Then there's obviously other people within Labor ranks saying that, well, it needs to be brought down, because that's why Labor voters are moving across to One Nation.
5: They're 85,000 above their own target. That's the point. Yep. So they're just afraid to make a decision on this. So just the point I'm making is that's a big issue. The NDIS, some of these policy issues, and yet this Mellon thing, I've spoken to people today who weren't taking it that seriously, but they have, because originally this was reported at the time, but the other stuff got the headlines. People have now gone and had a look at everyone's looking at the video now and looking at the images of it, and it doesn't look all that flash. So this is how the whole thing's been dominating stuff happening today. So the Tomago smelter, $2.5 billion to keep it going beyond 2028. It's important that we do that. And so there are questions being asked everywhere. The questions are about the melons. So the Prime Minister's with Chris Minns, the New South Wales Premier. So this was Chris Minns kind of helping Anthony Albanese out in terms of the melon issue.
7: Look, I've answered this question many times. The fact is that the Japanese Prime Minister and I have a very good relationship. The Japanese The Japanese ambassadors made very clear statements, indeed, about how warm our dinner was, and it was indeed. It was
8: fantastic. Go and ask 1,000 workers what they care about today. Honestly, this is the biggest announcement for this region in a generation.
9: Exactly.
8: Can we just talk about it for 5 minutes?
5: So that was crispy. Look, there will be people saying that, but then you've got Angus Taylor's had a press conference as well. Angus Taylor, and it was the first question that Angus Taylor was asked at his press conference as well.
10: This morning, the Prime Minister was asked yet again about his classless comments on the Bush Deep podcast. Yet again, he refused to give a straight answer. To save him from embarrassment, the New South Wales Premier stepped in and shut down the question. Why won't the Prime Minister man up? Stop hiding behind his colleagues.
5: Yeah, and look, that was the question and the answer. It's a set-piece answer now. We have a good relationship. Mm. The Japanese are saying it's not a problem, but what it goes to. And what we, I think, are seeing is the coalition saw effective campaigns run by the Labor Party against Tony Abbott, Scott Morrison, during the Brittany Higgins saga. And they're saying, all right, well, it worked. If you just keep hammering this, the reputation of the person can start to fray. And there's something to that.
6: I think that's right. There is something to that because it's also highlighting Anthony Albanese and Labor's hypocrisy on this issue of being, you know, very supportive of women. And they've always tried to paint the coalition and certain people within the coalition, Tony Abbott, Scott Morrison, as people that, you know, aren't, you know, women friendly or have women friendly policies. Yep. So I think that the whole Bush Deep podcast, which was an absolute debacle for Anthony Albanese to appear on in the first place, given the number of own goals. It's been the own goal with the whole Melons issue and the gestures that he made towards his chest when he was asked, you know, what was the strangest gift that you've been given by a world leader? And he said, the strange gift was these two Melons.
5: And the podcaster said, how did he... She didn't even know that the Prime Minister's a woman. So anyway, should have come and done our podcast on rugby league, not
6: absolutely.
5: That one.
6: Absolutely. But then you also had the whole Kylie Minogue thing on the same podcast.
5: Yeah,
6: that he would shag her and all that sort of stuff. So, you know, I think, you know, I don't understand why he did it, but he obviously, because he would known what sort of questions he was going to be facing from this podcaster, because that's what she's essentially known for. But obviously it has provided fodder also for the opposition to basically really target him.
5: Yeah, and then they're doing it. They're using the Labor Party's own approach that they took when they were in opposition. Look, there's this one, Pauline Hanson. She's banned the ABC and The Guardian. I did make this point last week that certainly the Australian newspaper has been running a lot of stories, negative stories about Pauline Hanson. And I opened up the Australian newspaper website before I came to air, and at the top of the website is a clip from a Chris Kenny documentary that he's done, where he's done an interview with Pauline Hanson, and he was asking her to name some world leaders, and this clip's now circulating. So, I mean, I don't know if she's going to ban News Corp, but this is the clip from the gotcha moment, and I'm wondering how many leaders of different parties would be able to name the leaders that she was asked to. Have a listen to this.
11: If you were Prime Minister, you'd have to get involved in a lot of foreign policy. All Prime Ministers do. You'd have to engage with our region. How would you go engaging with Southeast?

0: And meet with the president there?
1: I don't have, I don't know if I'd say I want to. You know,
0: isn't Indonesia one of our most important partners?
1: It is one of our most important partners. Chris and I don't have a problem with that.
0: Do you know who the president is?
1: No, I don't know his name. I can't remember his name.
0: You can't remember the name of the president of Indonesia?
1: Indonesia. No, I can't.
0: What about the Prime Minister of Japan?
1: She's... I can't say.
0: You can't remember her name either?
1: Yeah.
0: You could tell us who the president of China is.
1: Jinping.
0: That's one out of three.
1: Yeah.
0: This will be a big learning curve for you, wouldn't it?
1: Well, look, I know her name. Do I remember a Japanese name? No, I don't. I'm not in a position. I'm not prime minister, am I?
2: Yeah, look, she wasn't happy there, and I think she's had a crack today at Chris Kenny as well on all of this. Have a listen to this one.
1: Chris, and I'll tell the people now, I don't know if you're going to put it in the interview, but you attempted to get me on a gotcha moment and, you know, to ask me who was the prime minister of Indonesian, who's the Prime Minister of Japan? And I knew it was Takahashi, but I couldn't think of her name. And the whole fact is, you know, I'm fed up with these gotcha moments.
2: Yeah. Well, I suppose now we're going to have gotcha moments being thrown at all of them, are we? All the leaders. Just quickly, with Angus Taylor, his numbers aren't looking all that flash. Obviously, he's failing to cut through. There's starting to be a little bit of talk about all of this, but the truth is, isn't it, that unless there's a clear candidate, he's going to be sitting there without a challenge, surely.
3: Yeah, look, I think that's right, John. Unless there is someone that does actually emerge and says that they want to be leading the party, that there is no challenge to Angus Taylor. We did hear of Angus Andrew Hastie,
2: yep.
3: That as being a potential challenger. I don't know if Andrew Hastie really wants it at this point in time. But yeah, the coalition's primary vote sitting at 18%, doesn't matter which poll you look at, it's all around 18 or 20%. You know, they're being well and truly trounced by One Nation and, of course, by the government. So there are questions within Liberal Party ranks as to whether or not Angus Taylor can continue in the role after the end of this year and start 2027 with a new leader. But I really can't see it.
2: No, at 22 past eight, just finally I mentioned the NDIS. There's hundreds of thousands of people waiting to see how they're going to be affected by all this. Is any progress there?
3: No, the only thing I've heard is that over the past week there have been meetings. Between the government and the coalition over whether or not they'll support legislation to make those cuts to the NDIS budget of about $30 or $38 billion. Look, the way I see it, the coalition will support that. We've been making calls to try and find out where the coalition sits on it, and we haven't been successful in getting callbacks. But I can tell you that I think that something will probably be done on this next week. Maybe the next parliamentary sitting, which is towards the end of August, early September. Right. But the government, the opposition, I should say, John, very quickly, I think does want to support the government's move to cut the NDIS budget because they know that they might have to inherit it down the track.
2: All right, Michael, thank you so much for that.
3: No problems. Good on you, John.
2: Michael Packey, our national political editor, Sydney Morning Herald, their first cab off the rank with a culinary review of that melon. Their Singapore correspondent says it costs about $150, they've given a review. Whether it's worth it, I don't know. 23 past eight.
4: Like bacon and eggs, steak and chips, sausages and mash. It's Aaron Stevens and the Boodles Big Breakfast.
5: What about those commercial businesses for the arrival plaza?
6: They went out to public tender and there was strong interest in both of those tenancies, but we believe it's been a very competitive field and whoever is successful in both of those tenancies will really complement the island.
4: The Boodles Big Breakfast, thanks to Boodles Meats. 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
5: It's a Thursday night. It is our news hour. I just thought I'd have something a bit different tonight. We've covered all the news of the day, the political news. The big story, and a lot of it was talked about during our Money News program, is all the different aspects of AI, artificial intelligence. Now, earlier in the year when we had this situation where our supply lines were affected by the Iran war, fuel security was an issue. John Blackburn was being interviewed everywhere because he was blowing the whistle in 2013, a big report saying we need to do something about this. 2013, and he was joined with Jim Mullen and others, and ultimately now they're saying, oh, we should have listened. And so he's put out a report on AI talking about cognitive decline, essentially dumbing us all down, using the example of, because he was a Defence Force pilot, that the more control you take away from the pilot, then is the pilot going to be able to control things if suddenly all the automation goes? And he says, judgment atrophies, our cognitive skills are going, and then we can't think critically. We're adopting overseas AI platforms, so we're reliant on those. We're less able to detect manipulation and fake stuff. It's a really interesting one, and I was wondering whether 13 years from now, we might be going back saying, gee, we should have looked at that report from John Blackburn. Is he the canary in the coal mine again? I spoke with him earlier today to find out.
6: G'day, John. Yeah, look, I'm back where I was 13 years ago, looking at this technology and going, oh, no. How long before we actually realise it?
5: It is fantastic in so many ways, but it's moving so quickly and washing over everyone, and we don't quite know what it is going to do in terms of employment. But what you've said here about the way our brains work, yeah, I think it's fascinating.
6: It's a bigger problem. When you see the way we talk about this, oh, it's magnificent, does all these sort of things, and the government's bringing it in, and the national AI plans about productivity and efficiency. And you look at this sort of stuff, and I go, well, that's written by an economist. What's it going to do to our society? In other words, this is an interesting technology. It's going to have a lot of good application. But what's the downside? What's the risk? And from what I can see, the national AI plan's not even looking there. And I've been using AI now for 4 years. I started using it in 2022 to try and help analyze all the outputs of our national resilience project. You know, so back in 2020 and 21, we had 250 people looking at things from energy to the health systems, to the economy, to research and industry, all this sort of stuff. Well, one of my jobs at the end of that was to integrate all these reports from these different people, and it just about fried my brain. And then I realized the ability to look at the very high-level complex interactions between parts of our society is a bit beyond the human brain's capacity. So I started experimenting with AI. over that 4 years, you know, started with things like ChatGPT, and now we've got Gemini and Claude. But the best I saw was a system being developed by an ANU professor for agentic AI. And she's done some amazing work. So I've been using that extensively. And yet, used intelligently, it really helps me understand all those interactions. But what I then got interested in is, what's it doing to my brain and what's it doing to other people's brains? And so I've had 70 people involved in the last 12 months with a series of workshops. And it's saying, in addition to the good bits out of this, if you don't use AI intelligently, what does it do to you and your society? There's the problem.
5: Yeah. So I'll look here, for instance, you've written a lengthy report on this, which you update, and you've now done this with this study involving these people. But some of the lines you've used, and I've referenced your work as a pilot, and I've heard people tell me that I think there was one 747 that then went from to the next level, and they went from essentially you were still flying the plane to having a computer run the plane. And it was so different that some of these people didn't enjoy what they were doing, but there was also they didn't need the skills that you had when you were actually flying the plane.
6: Until, of course, something goes wrong. And in the US, the manuals for the airliners now say you have to mentally fly the aeroplane whilst the autopilot's there. Mm. You've got to keep your brain engaged. And if you don't do that and something goes wrong, it takes ages to get up to speed, but you may not have the memory anymore. And we could see that with simple things like Google Maps. How many people get in, type an address, don't look at the route they're going to go on, just wait to be told? Well, what happens if the system fails or starts to go wrong? It's very hard for you to then revert back to, hang on, which way am I headed? Where am I going?
5: Yeah. We talked about this last week, actually, in the context of going into regional parts of Australia and maps, because we have the Duckies going to join us in the next hour, camping and off-roading. They actually sell physical maps. And I was saying, really, you probably should have a map in your glove box, because if everything goes, we had these cyber attack, the whole thing goes, you probably have to pull out a map and work out how to read it.
6: And again, this bit old generation, I guess, in some ways, but before I go somewhere I haven't been before, I'll get out in, Google Earth, Google Maps, I'll look at the route, I'll understand where it is, which direction it is, and I'll create in my mind a mental map of what I'm about to do. That's just the habit patterns. But I've seen people using advanced technology, and this is where AI is the biggest risk. I've been involved in a whole series of workshops and laboratory things, and people come and say, I want to use AI because if the minister asks my department something, I want to give them an announcer within an hour. And so when I was working with these people, I said, how much do you understand about this problem you want to get the answer on? Do you understand the context? Have you researched it yourself? Oh, no, I just want to ask AI. And I said, if you don't understand and haven't taken the time to do your own research before you start getting AI to help you, how in heaven's name will you know if it's actually saying anything that's sensible? You'll just accept the answer. Mm. That's where the risk starts, because you offload your thinking to a machine, get a really good sounding answer, and, I've done my job. Well, no, you haven't. You're actually on a slippery slope to not being able to function.
5: Yeah. So, and you look at this in terms of our national resilience and how we would react, and it does make us more vulnerable. I don't want to sound like a conspiracy theorist here, but it makes us more vulnerable if we lose our ability for cognitive thinking, that if you pull down all the AI systems and people can't think for themselves and people can't work out what to do, and that makes us very vulnerable.
6: Yeah, so example, if you haven't taken the time to understand the problem, the area you're working in, all your background, and you're right, the IT system goes down. You can see this in some places where the IT systems do go down, everyone just stares at the wall. But what we're seeing globally at the moment is not necessarily that AI is causing this, but there is a concern, whether it's from social media and a whole range of others. On OECD nations, there's a steady erosion of adult and child literacy. They're losing the capacity for sort of deep reading, thinking, analysis. And if you continue on that pathway, then you're not going to be able to look at a set of things and make a decision about it or understand what's happening. As a democracy, that's a big problem.
5: Yeah.
6: Because if you haven't got any idea what's going on, then you might start believing conspiracy theories or the latest social media burst without questioning it. And that means we're giving up democracy to a degree if we do that.
5: Because a friend of mine mentioned that he wrote a piece, there was a study saying that kids are using 25% less words these days because of what you've described and texting and the rest of it, and that just is limiting what you can do. So, look, how do we do it? Because you, I try to be glass half full on most things. How do we harness this for good, I suppose, to sound like a, you know, cliche? How do we do that?
6: Well, a lot of it starts with the education piece of it. Now, our schools are overloaded. I think teachers are under-resourced, so you can't just say, oh, it's a school's problem. We've got to understand educating society, because what I'm also being told by people in government departments is quite often the leadership doesn't actually understand what AI is. You know, it's a lovely thing, and they'll ask a question of ChatGPT. But when you're introducing it to a government department or a business, if your leadership doesn't actually understand the benefits, but also the risks. They're just going to assign someone responsibility. You're the person, make sure it works. And that's a recipe for disaster. So there's a broad education thing. But with AI and where it's going, you need a degree of skepticism about what comes out of the big companies promising it's going to be artificial general intelligence. But more importantly, you need to take time to learn about this, practice using it, because it's not going away.
5: No, it's not.
6: And particularly for parents, it would be very worthwhile to start at that point. The next thing is, when you've got this national AI plan and the AI office the Prime Minister's talking about, don't just look at productivity and efficiency. Let's do a risk assessment, because so much research out there now is pointing to the problem, and work out, at a government level, how do they work with industry and the education systems to address the risks? But right now, there is no risk assessment for this in government, as there is no national risk assessment. Yeah. So let's work out what the risks are.
5: You were using these words 2013 about our fuel security. So I hope I'm not back with you 13 years from now having the same conversation. I want to take a break. I want to come back in a moment and just very briefly just get your thoughts on the issue we started the year talking about. I'm speaking with John Blackburn, back in a moment.
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5: 21 minutes to nine. We're talking with defence, supply line and resilience expert John Blackburn. Just on AI, Greg's saying that as a secondary educator, I've been seeing students' skills decline over the last 25 years, mapping, reading, writing, etc. It's happening. You can see it, and this could turbocharge it. I'll just go back to John because we did speak with John about our fuel security, our vulnerability. We saw the money being handed over today to the Tomago smelter. So, John, in relation to that, where are we? And are these the kind of things we need to focus on to make sure that we are doing things here if we end up being isolated?
15: Oh, absolutely. And the two issues that come out of this. One, as I said, in a lot of areas, when you don't actually sit down and look at your risk and vulnerabilities in the energy sector, because last time we did a risk and vulnerability assessment was 2011. If you don't look at that, then what you do is you'll have a... Yeah, 2011. But if you don't do it, what you do is you come out with a series of good initiatives that are passed to the system and they make an announcement. And what we've got to do is do it a little bit more at a system level. What the government's doing right now is we're going to put $15 billion into energy transition, all this. Okay, great. But that trap you can fall into is what the Defence Department does. They measure progress by expenditure. And if you announce you're going to spend X billion dollars, ooh, you've done the job. Mm. No. What you need to do is measure results by what you've achieved. So if we're going to put out this $15 billion, okay, where are you going to put it? What is the result you expect? How are we going to measure if we're on the right path? Because with energy, you've got to look at reducing demand, you've got to look at substituting supply, because we're so 95% of all our transport fuel is effectively imported. And then you've got to look at our logistics system that connects it together. If you just do a shotgun of thing and I have an initiative here and one over there and one here, that's well-intentioned, but what is the result? For example, we talk about electrification and vehicles, and we're celebrating the EV adoption rate. Well, I've been driving EVs for 12 years. I'm on a second electric car now. If we got to a stage where about 50% of all new cars were electric vehicles, from the analysis that I've seen, and there's not much out there at the moment, you're talking decades before we'd reduce our import fuel dependency by even 25%. Mm. So if it's going to take us 15, 20 years to get to there, we've still got a huge import dependency.
5: Yep.
15: So that means there's other things we've got to do because electrification will take a long time. So we really need to understand, don't just tell us we're going to spend X billion more dollars.
5: That's right.
15: What is it you want to achieve by 2030, 2040, yep, and 2050? And then we can measure if we're on the right path.
5: Yeah, and look at things like gas. And I think we've mentioned this before. I know there's a lot of debate over the economics of nuclear and small nuclear reactors, but it just strikes me as odd that we're got this huge explosion of data centres being built all over the place and welcoming the investment and talking about how much money is coming in. They are sucking in huge amounts of power. We're mandating that they should be providing their own power, and yet we don't give them the opportunity to say, okay, well, if you think you can pay for a modular reactor and you can place it near your facility, go ahead. We don't do that.
15: Instead of having a coordinated plan of how we're going to do the energy transition, we'll say to these companies, look, you all go and sort out your extra energy yourself. Can you imagine the chaos that's going to cause?
5: Yeah.
15: Yes, it'll be
5: that is right, actually. That is true.
15: The first thing you'll do is you'll piss off every farmer in the country because each individual data centre will go, oh, I'm going to put my own solar out there and batteries.
5: Yeah.
15: Now, you don't need more companies going out to the people who live in the country going, we're going to put a power line through your area.
5: But surely, just at least having the option of looking at the nuclear makes sense, doesn't
15: it? We have to do that. SMRs are still in the very early development stages. Mm. We should not close off the option of them being part of our system in the future, because if you do so, because of the political and other arguments we've had in the last 10 years, you're going to cut off your nose to spite your face. Mm. So you've got to put all this stuff on the table. And the other thing is, look, I've been very active in security leaders, climate group and everything else. Look, this country needs fossil fuels. It will continue to need them, certainly way beyond your or my lifetime.
5: Mm.
15: So they are a part of the solution, but we think everything's renewables. Renewables are important, but they are a part of the solution.
5: Yeah.
15: And this is why, yeah, just even the fact they're going to look at the Karratha one, we don't shouldn't stop there. We should look see what other options are, like Queensland's doing.
5: Yeah.
15: I know you'll get pushback on emission basis, but right now you have to look at all the options and then make a judgment once you've got the information. You tend not to want to look at the options.
5: Yeah. Look, I did mention the Tomago smelter and continuing to make aluminium, and I know it's pretty obvious that there's obviously a reason why we should keep doing this, but the politics of that part of the world, the Hunter Valley, and the situation politically and the opinion polls, they also dictate what needs to be done there or what is being done there, surely.
15: It is. Look, I think it's a good decision to do that. If you lose all these types of industries, and there's certainly a value in the aluminium industry. As we go to more renewables, then you have what they call as green aluminium, so you can compete in the market. It's important to do that. The more import dependent we come on critical parts of our society, the less resilient we are and the less secure we are. And we have to make some really hard trade-off decisions, which is why when Chris Barry, the former CDF, and I spoke with Albanese and Bowen before they took over, we said, look, at a minimum, look at climate, energy and economy as three systems that are connected. We're going to have to make some difficult compromise decisions which will upset people in each of those areas. But if you do that analysis as a system and you're honest with the population saying, look, a bunch of you aren't going to like this, but the reason we're doing it is this, because everything in life is a trade-off and a compromise, but this is the best way for us to go as Australia.
5: John, always love hearing from you, and I'll give people the links they can go and have a look at what you've written here, and they can study and look at it for themselves. But as I say, I'm hoping we're not way down the track going back to this interview and saying, well, wasn't anyone listening? I guess that's your fervent hope as well.
15: I'm hopeful, but I think we'll be talking, John.
5: I'm sure we will. Thank you.
15: See ya.
5: John Blackburn is his name. Always love talking to him, and I know you appreciate his wisdom. That report's called The Pandemic of the Mind. Just put in The Pandemic of the Mind, John Blackburn. You can find it there. He's updating it every 6 months or so. He's now done a study of people to try and look at how this is affecting people's minds and brain and resilience, and I think we will be talking about it further down the track. 14 to 9 right now.
4: 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And what would we do without the 4RO Wonder Wheel? Thanks to Harvey Norman Electrical and Computers, on the talk of Central Queensland, 994RO.
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5: We had that conversation earlier in the week about this national shortage of air traffic controllers and this series of incidents that's been happening at Sydney Airport. Now, you won't believe what they've done in the US, because right around the world, there's a shortage of air traffic controllers. I'll let you know the detail of that one shortly, but this is quite serious because now there is a third safety incident at the airport. It's all happened in the space of 3 weeks. This one that's been reported now, a Virgin plane was forced to abort takeoff when it was discovered a Qantas plane was on its runway. This is a runway incursion, and this is being investigated by the Australian Transport Safety Bureau. Takeoff of Virgin flight VA555 from Sydney to Perth, and Qantas flight QF728 from Sydney to Ayers Rock Airport. This all happened on August 9, and it just after 10 o'clock in the morning, involved two Boeing 737s. The air traffic control cleared the Virgin 737 for a full-length takeoff on runway 34L. And then as they're applying the thrust, they observed the Qantas 737 begin to cross the runway ahead of them on the tarmac. And so the Qantas crew said they'd received a clearance from traffic control to cross the runway. They reduced thrust, came to a stop. Air traffic control then broadcast a cancellation of the takeoff clearance. So that's the third one in the space of 3 weeks. There is a shortage of air traffic controllers. That has happened there. Now, in the United States, because it's international, this shortage of air traffic controllers, and we did talk earlier in the week, it's a very specialised skill, huge amount of pressure on people that do this. In the US, the Federal Aviation Administration, the FAA, And they've actually been commended by the Air Traffic Controllers Association. They've had a hiring surge. They've actually managed to hire a couple of thousand trainee air traffic controllers. And if you heard earlier in the week when we were talking about this, they say that's between 1% and 2% of the population have got the skills, because they must do tests. And I'm imagining you'd put them in there and you'd test them under pressure, and then they come up trumps, and then only 1% or 2% can do the job. I'm assuming that they've found a group of people that can pass those rigorous tests, because they've recruited 2,000. They say that they're going to be trained in the space of just 3 months instead of 2 years. But from where have they recruited these 2,000? Well, they've gone in, they're gamers. So people who are essentially in front of screens playing games. Now, I can imagine if you are very good at it. And on the occasions I've tried to get involved, you have to have obviously good hand-eye coordination. You've got to move quickly. So there is a skill involved in doing all of that. So they've identified gamers. And they've now found 2,000 with the skills to go and do it for real in front of a screen. And these would be very busy airports in the United States. So I'm reading commentary on all of this. There are people who are shaking their head and wondering whether gamers are the appropriate people to be recruiting in as air traffic controllers, but maybe that's just what we call it, gamerism, because if they've got the skills and they can do it, someone's got to do it. Because if humans aren't doing it, what do you reckon might happen? Might end up being done by the old AI. Don't think there's not a bean counter somewhere going, can we have AI to organise the air traffic control? I'm sure they're thinking about it. Pam's on the line. We'll talk about AI. Hello, Pam.
20: Hello, John.
5: Yes.
20: You know, I'm aware of the amazing advancements in some industries already, like medical research, mining, certain manufacturing, and the logistics of distribution.
5: Sure.
20: But it all comes back to the in-depth knowledge and skill of those people to be able to upload into those search engines and then analyze the results of the AI.
5: Yep.
20: The alternative for many others that will use it, I think the results will end up being very mediocre.
5: Yeah. Well, you're singing from the John Blackburn song sheet when he's talking, and he used a very good example as a pilot. When he transitioned into aircraft where there was so much more automation, and so the skill was taken away, and he did say that in the US they now train them to even though they're flying almost automatic pilot, they're trained to do it and to almost simulate it if they have to, because ultimately if the technology fails, humans then have to be involved in doing the things that the machines are doing. And the fear is that we're not setting things up to ensure that the machines aren't dumbing everyone down. Now, let me have a look here. I think this is going to some of the questions about our resilience and our capacity to defend ourselves. Greg is saying here that I've always wondered how we can protect our main industrial and power centres in a time of war. Germans and English had problems protecting areas like Coventry and the Ruhr Valley. He doesn't know how you defend renewables spread over tens of thousands of kilometres. It's from Greg. But if it wasn't that long ago that the attacks would be done in a quite different way. And one of our regular news hour guests, Keith Wallahan, he talks about how when he was in Afghanistan not that long ago, the fear they would have is as they were walking, the IUDs, the hidden, you put your foot on a landmine, you blow up. And that was the fear they had as they walked slowly and they were worried about these bombs. He said, if I was over there now, I would suddenly hear a little buzzing sound. My fear would be a buzzing sound and it would be a drone coming in my direction. And we've seen images now, some horrific images of Russian drones chasing people down the streets of Kyiv. So the way you protect our facilities in this country, physically, I guess from missiles, from people who would be going to go and do it directly, so that's the job of ASIO, but now it can all be done through, the cyber attacks, and also through drones. Greg has a very good point. Obviously, the way we're doing it, our protection can't actually be laid out every year. We can't say, this is what we're using, this is our net, because we have to keep it secret from those who would be trying to launch those attacks. So for those of us who are lay people, we just have to have faith that all of those protective nets are in place and efficient. And some of the evidence suggests that maybe they aren't. Very good point there, Greg. We have the news coming up very soon, 3:30 to 9.
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5: 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You're not going to believe where he is. 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
6: Good evening, I'm Chelsea Bowden. The opposition has offered the federal government bipartisan support to help strengthen supports for domestic violence victims. Labor is developing the second national action plan to end abuse against women and children. The program is expected to be a key focus of national cabinet when it meets later this month. Shadow Social Services Minister Melissa McIntosh has told Parliament the opposition supports the initiative.
24: The coalition is very willing to work with the government to prevent violence against particularly women and children. In this cost of living crisis, we're hearing more and more women are unable to leave their violent partners because they can't afford to do so.
6: The Prime Minister says bailing out the Tomago aluminium smelter will make Australia more self-sufficient. The facility in the New South Wales Hunter was set to close at the end of next year when its energy supply contract expired. The federal and state governments will commit around $1 billion each to keep the facility operational. Three students from a prestigious Sydney private school have been charged with sexually assaulting a 14-year-old girl. Madeline McNeil reports.
25: Investigations began last month into reports a girl had been assaulted in an alleyway at Bondi on a Wednesday evening. 3 weeks later, police have arrested a 13-year-old boy and two 14-year-olds, all students of the elite Scots College, Sydney's most expensive all-boys school. The accused have been granted strict conditional bail to face a Children's Court on the 25th of August, all charged with aggravated sexual assault offences. In a statement, Scots College says it's important the investigation's allowed to take its course and it would not be appropriate to comment further. Madeline McNeil reporting.
6: One of Australia's most senior Catholic clerics has been found guilty of sexually abusing young Indigenous men. A WA court has convicted the former Bishop of Broome, Christopher Saunders, with one count of sexual penetration and 12 counts of indecent assault. He's due to be sentenced at a later date. Investigators are now looking into a third near miss at Sydney Airport in as many weeks. The ATSB says a Virgin flight was forced to abort a takeoff when a Qantas plane crossed the runway in front of it on Sunday morning. The incident occurring on the same morning a Jetstar crew member was injured in a near collision with a Qatar plane being towed. And dozens of dumped e-scooters have been exposed along the Brisbane River. Waterway cleanup organisation Ocean Crew Crusaders has pulled around 150 scooters from the water near the city. In finance, one Australian dollar is buying around 70 US cents.
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6: The Roosters and the Panthers are facing off to kick off round 24 of the NRL. At halftime, the Roosters lead 8-0. Meanwhile, Bulldogs coach Cameron Seraldo is sidestepping any talk of finals. The ninth place Canterbury face a crucial match tomorrow night against seventh place South Sydney. Seraldo not interested in discussing whether the game is must win for his Bulldogs.
7: They're all important games for us. They're all important we prepare, but if we start thinking about winning or results or outcomes, then we're going to lose our way and miss somewhere on the process.
6: In the AFLW, it's neck and neck between the Demons and the Hawks in the final quarter of their clash at Icon Park. And Australia has a fight on its hands in the first men's test against Bangladesh in Darwin. That's the latest news and sport.
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14: Mostly clear tonight with a low of 9 degrees in Rocky. For tomorrow, will be mostly sunny at top of 26. For Yeppoon, it's 12 to 22. Gladstone, 11 to 24. And Billawilla, 3 to 26 degrees.
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0: Now it's back to John Stanley, right across Australia.
1: Welcome to Thursday night, and of course Thursday we have camping and off-roading with the Duck in this hour, a little bit different tonight, and then next hour we have Kel Richards with Words, and we'll do tomorrow's headlines after that. There's a few stories bubbling around, and we might give you maybe a little preview of what I think is going to be like a pretty straightforward win for Nigel Farage in that by-election in the UK. He's up against this fellow, this Count Binface. It's been very entertaining, but my experience is that people do, and some of you might laugh when I say this, they do take their voting very seriously. And so if there's a joke candidate around the world, I think when there's a comical joke candidate, I'm not sure there are examples of the joke candidate succeeding. You might even say, well, of course we had Zelensky. Well, he was a comedian, but that was what he used to do. You might say Donald Trump was a reality TV star. We had even going back to Arnold Schwarzenegger, but these are people who were, regardless of what you think about their politics, they were substantial people who had different background, but if you're running around with a garbage bin on your head, I don't think people are going to be voting for you. I might be completely wrong. And I'll also let you know how people have reacted to some of the stuff that happened today with school kids leaving school, protesting against Pauline Hanson. The general consensus is, regardless again of your view of Pauline Hanson, that would be a counterproductive move in relation to a campaign against One Nation. 131873 is the number. One of our listeners just sends me a note here and talking about the situation with their air traffic control and the involvement of the unions. I think we need to know a lot more about what's going on there, because there are too many of these incidents happening. So thank you very much for that. I've also been alerted to a couple of really interesting people who are doing work on AI, and I thank you very much for that. Michael sent me a note, so thank you for that. People, if you've got any people you think can make sense of this stuff and give us some understanding of where it's all going, always interested in hearing from you. And just on technology, because there's a lot of technology that works, we're about to go into the bush with the Duck. I'm noticing this story's been around for, I think, about a week, but they've got what they call a robotic raptor, because native birds take a huge toll on crops in cropping areas of Australia. And where I play golf, quite often you'll find one of those little fake owls sitting next to the green. And I've always thought, do the birds really go down and look? It's a very, very, very unrealistic little owl that sits there. Does it really deter them? But this thing is a little robotic raptor. This is a bird of prey that preys on the native birds. And so this little robotic thing, it mimics a bird, and apparently it mimics it so well that the native birds are scared away. That is a very good use of technology, I suspect. 131873 is our number. Now, camping and off-roading, the Duck is in the middle of Australia. He sent me a note earlier today, note of distress. So let's get into it, and you'll know what I mean. Here we go.
0: And now on nights, it's time to duck out there somewhere with the Duck. Thanks to Oz Off Road Penrith. 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
1: Now, a bit different with the Duck tonight, because I spoke with him probably an hour ago, and this is the conversation we're about to have. He is he's having some dramas here. I think he's near Tennant Creek. I'm not sure he's that far from Wolf Creek. Duck, good evening.
2: Yes, g'day, John. Yeah, you are right. We are out here, I guess you could call it Wolf Creek, in the middle of nowhere. And one of the crew, we finished filming, as you know, last week. We came here from Ayers Rock, which was fantastic. And then we wrapped up filming at a property, a homestead just out of Alice Springs. And then a couple of us decided we're heading to the top end. And one of the cars in our convoy has, looks like, done an engine. And we're on the side of the Stuart Highway and the tilt tray's just turned up. You might hear the beeping and reverse beacons in the background. And it's a bit of an issue, a real problem. But it's what happens when you do these sorts of trips. And So we're just getting that sorted out. So it's pretty real, this. I mean, it's these things do happen, and unfortunately for my mate, he's in a world of problems, which we'll try and go through tomorrow. As we say, there's you can hear the noise in the background, maybe yep. John with the chains and stuff in the tow truck. There's a solution to every problem, and hopefully we can work out that solution tomorrow.
1: Yeah, and just on that, because we've talked about this, and you're filming for your TV show, you've got a convoy there, but we've had conversations, haven't we, about the situation with being in a very remote part of Australia if something goes wrong. Now, you've obviously had a very substantial issue there with this vehicle. Yeah. So what's the situation? You can obviously connect to the nearest watt. So where's the help coming from in your
2: Absolutely.
1: Case?
2: So let me tell you, basically, if we didn't, and I know they don't advertise with us, they don't advertise anywhere, I don't think, but if we never had Starlink, it would have been in the old days, we travelled with sat phones, so we still would have been okay.
1: Yep.
2: But it made it so much easier. We just pulled up at a place called Devil's Marbles, and anyone who's travelled the Stuart Highway will know of Devil's Marbles. It's a real attraction. You pull up, there's all these, it's just very strange. You've got all this ground there, and then you've got all these devils all stacked on top of each other, which is why it's called Devil's Marbles. And we drove out of there, and then my mate called me on the radio. He said, look, I'm losing power and in a world of smoke. And we opened up the bonnet, and there was a fire under the bonnet as well, which wasn't good. So quickly, we carry fire extinguishers, so we quickly put that out. It was basically, it had blown some cap off the top of the engine, and the oil had caught fire. So you can imagine there was a little bit of panic there for a second, but it was only the oil. There's no real damage from the fire, but obviously there's an engine problem. The car's not that old either. And to fairness to Nissan, my mate's called Nissan, and they've sorted the tow truck here from the freeways in just north of Tennant Creek, and he's now hooking it up. So, yeah, it's one of those things, John. It's not what you want to happen. We've had problems with the Ram as well, with a radiator problem, which we patched up, and I've got a new radiator sitting in Darwin waiting for me when I get up there. So these things can happen. You can prepare as best as you like. You really can. And nobody prepares like us, but you can't prepare for everything. And unfortunately, this is a big, big, big problem for one of our crew. Not our crew, but one of our people who came on the TV show with us. We've finished filming now, so the film crew's gone back, my young bloke's gone back, and who's a pretty handy mechanic. We're FaceTiming him. He was giving us advice over the phone, but at the end of the day, it's ended up on a tow truck, and we'll work that out tomorrow. But at the end of the day, as I said to my, and you know what, John, I said to my mate, it's a big deal. I said, but we're here waiting for a tow truck. We're not waiting for the Royal Flying Doctors.
1: Yep.
2: We haven't had an accident.
1: Yep.
2: Everybody's okay.
1: Yeah.
2: But certainly it just goes to show what can happen, and it happened. And look, it happens all the time. You see cars and trucks broken down out here, and it can happen. It's a really pretty new car too, a couple of years old. So, but anyway, we'll sort that out tomorrow.
1: And you and I have talked also about being, because if, say, I'm looking here, and our listeners, I know we do this every Thursday night, looking at the Devil's Marbles. Phenomenal. Now, it's quite a hike to get to the Devil's Marbles. So you're in a very remote part of Australia, but most people can get there. But if you haven't got the capacity, some sort of road service assist or something, and you need to be assisted, it can cost an arm and a leg, can't it?
2: Oh, absolutely. And I mean, it's still, and this is the thing. I mean, the car, you've got to remember, he's towing a caravan too. So we had to put the car, and I can send you a photo of it. We had to put the car on the tow, on the top of the tool tray, and then tow the caravan, and there was a cost in that because you know Nissan obviously cover the Nissan roadside, whatever it's called, covers the cost of the tow on the vehicle.
1: Yep.
2: But obviously you had the caravan, so there was a cost in that. But at the end of the day, everybody's safe and everyone will be fine and all that. But it is what it is, and these things do happen, John. We've still got 1,000 k's from here to Darwin, and we've just got to work out our best plan of attack for your car, because I think it's going to need from what we're looking at, probably an engine rebuild or an engine. So that's a pretty major problem.
1: Mm.
2: And
1: well, like a tire or something. So you've got and you get that done, and you've got to work out where you're going to get it done. Even just having a towie there, because we talk about remote parts of Australia and whether they have the services that you take for granted. You know that if this had happened to you in one of the main streets of Brisbane or Sydney, you'd have towies descending on you. But there, you're lucky you got one there.
2: Yeah, that's right. We were lucky we were only 120 kilometres away from the three-ways, which is a big route. And just to explain to you and listeners what the three-ways is, the three-ways are T-intersection. So if you're coming across from Queensland into the Northern Territory, you'll cross the border at Camarwheel into the Territory, and you'll drive out along the Barkly Highway past the Barkly Roadhouse, and you'll come to a T-intersection where you can turn left to go to Alice Springs or right to go to Darwin. So that's where the tow truck was based, at the three ways. So we were only 120 kilometres from there, and so it wasn't too bad. So I've arranged some power, so I think we could be sitting here for a couple of days till we saw it. We just got here now, so we're on the side of the road here, basically, and I can stand a bit close. I don't want to bore people, but we can, you hear the tow truck working and stuff here, dropping the car off at speed. And it's just going. It's just, like you're talking. We're in the dark out here, so it's been a long sort of a day that we didn't really plan on. But it is what it is. So,
1: and
2: I will say that
1: you say a couple of days you might be there. A couple of days.
2: Oh, we'll have to work out a solution. What's best? We'll work out. It's obviously my mate who owns his car. Does he want to get it done? I mean, obviously we can get it down to Alice Springs. I know me, John. What I would do. It's an extra 500 kilometres to go to Darwin. You're going to be sitting there. Do you want to sit in Alice Springs or do you want to sit in Darwin? I know what I'd do. I'd certainly get it to a Nissan dealer in Darwin. And there's going to be a huge cost in doing that. There's going to be a huge cost getting it to wherever we take it from here. You can't leave the car here, obviously. So there'll be a couple of days here. But it's a pretty good setup here at the Three Ways Roadhouse. It's a great little pub bistro there, which we haven't been over to yet, which we'll get to shortly, and have a meal. But and you're pretty safe here. There's some amenities here. There's actually some powered sites here, which I've just had the towie back the caravan onto one of those, and that way he's got power and water and stuff like that. Even though we could last quite a few days without that, with our vans, but get here with a bit of comfort and work out some problems. But as I said to you. No, there's nobody hurt. No one's injured. We're not waiting for the Royal Flying Doctors to land. We are simply waiting for a tow truck, and that seems to

0: stopped at Barrow Creek. Now, Barrow Creek was where Joanna Lees was dropped off.
1: Peter Falcone.
0: So, and me, and she had to hide in the in the outback in the dark, and she was picked up by a road train.
1: She is not much there. There's not much there.
0: No, she was dropped off at Barrow Creek. We were there today, and I've got to say to you, it's all very, very, very remote out in this part of the country where we are now. And obviously, we'll hit some civilization. We'll get to, we'll go to Catherine and then and Darwin and all that. But at the moment, where we are right now, it's a remote part of the country for sure.
1: Sure. Is it clear? Is it cold, warm? Is it dry? What can you tell us about that part of the world?
0: Well, I can tell you that it was very funny the other night. And look, there was a place that we camped, and look, we filmed there. And unfortunately, I just can't remember that much going on. I can't remember the name of it, but it was 40K south of Alice Springs. And we were at this homestead, and I think Arena Homestead or something, and there was a town built on the homestead. You're waiting for Kneesford to ride up the street of this town.
1: Yep.
0: And it was actually a film set that I think Ted Egan had something to do with. Jeff Malboy has filmed there. Home and Away have actually filmed there, which surprised me considering how far away it is from Palm Beach. But certainly that was a bit of an eye-opener, as this whole trip has been. But certainly these places are so interesting, and these places are scattered all throughout the Australian outback.
1: Of course.
0: And the hospitality of the people has just been amazing, and the way they help. There's this real Aussie spirit out here, John. It's sort of a little bit lost in the big smoke. Mm. And everyone, they'll go the extra mile to help you out and stuff like that. It's way it is.
1: Mate, I'm very keen to find out how you went, because look, we're talking just before we went to air, because I wanted to make sure, because you're involved with the tow truck, you need to get in there and get some food. So I originally, when I first heard what had happened, I didn't think it was as serious, and I was going to make some jokes about Wolf Creek and whether your documentation was in order. But you're obviously
0: John, I will say to you, you say about Wolf Creek, but certainly that's the region we are in.
1: And what we'll do, we'll come back in a moment and we'll just finish up with the Ducks. I'm speaking with him briefly here before we went to air here on this Thursday night.
2: It's getting close. You can smell it in the air. Finals time in the NRL. And that other smell lingering? The big feast you can win thanks to Coco Brew. 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
6: 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It's more powerful than you think. 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
2: Okay, I'll quickly check with the duck again because he's in this remote part of Australia. We're going to keep checking in with him. We're going to have Wilco join us very, very shortly. And duck, I was going to make some jokes about the Wolf Creek and whether you got your documentation in order, all of that. But you have actually painted a picture there of what it's like when something goes wrong. And I'm keen to see if they look after you in the roadhouse you're going into it in a moment.
3: Well, John, you know what? Let me just say this to you: we are here, and obviously we had a few selfies at Ayers Rock. Would you believe somebody pulled up, saw the car, said I love the show, and got a selfie?
2: Can you
3: believe it?
2: Well, while you're broken down.
3: Yeah, well, I'm not broken down.
2: I know, but you know what?
3: We stand out a little bit here. And,
2: yeah.
3: And they were from Donna from Kempsey.
2: Yeah.
3: And thank you, Donna, for popping in. And I said, look, we had to come all the way out here to Wolf Creek to find the one person that actually does watch the program.
2: Okay, all right. Well, I do have to say, can you make a record of these things so those people who are sceptical can actually accept that you actually did it?
3: No. Well, look, at the end of the day, there was no evidence, but it happened. But then, and you mentioned, John, just quickly, you mentioned the weather here. The days have been very nice. I will say the other night, just south of Alice, we had a bit of wind and rain.
2: Yep.
3: And not heavy rain, but enough to walk a bit of mud through the van. And when you were picking up Mrs. Duck from Alice Springs Airport the following morning, you know what I was doing at 6 o'clock in the morning? I was quickly mopping up all that dirt that I'd walked through our van. But I will tell you that the nights are very crisp here. The days are nice, but as the further we go north, and obviously that's the whole attraction up there. But one thing I will say too, I know I keep going from one thing to another. So I'm seeing a lot of Victorian number plates heading south. So you got to remember we are in August now, and they've probably been up the top end since around June, July. And a lot of vans heading south, but in saying that, I've met a couple of people that are heading the same direction as us. But obviously, the weather up there, and talking to Waddy, as I do my main in Darwin, she's 32, 34 every day up there. We're looking forward to getting out of some cold.
2: All right. Good on you, mate. All right, look, I'll let you go. We're going to talk to Wilco. I might get Wilco to give me the marks on the ads tonight and maybe the listeners.
3: And I know what Wilco's going to do because Wilco's a brown nose and he'll be
2: Wilco's okay. And so, look, you're at Tennant Creek, is that right? Or close to Tennant Creek?
3: Yeah, close to Tennant Creek. We're not far from Tennant Creek.
2: All right.
3: So we're at the Three-Ways Roadhouse, which is 20-odd kilometres north of Tennant Creek. And John, an apologies to everyone who likes listening to what we do that we had to do it on the phone tonight.
2: Yep,
3: and
2: that's all right,
3: it's just
2: mate.
3: been one of those situations. And the thing is that we're out here, and you know what, John, it doesn't get any more real than this.
2: Exactly. And look, the Three Ways Roadhouse, if you're in the vicinity there, you can get there in the next 25 minutes, 30 minutes. Go and see the bloke. He'll be there, and he'll be very happy to give you an autograph or a selfie. All right, mate. We might even check in before the end of the hour to see if you're still going okay. All right.
3: Yes, I think I can shout me a Great Northern, John. It's pretty dry work out here.
2: Good on you, mate. Thank you for that.
3: Thanks, mate.
2: Yeah, look, that's the duck. We spoke to him about an hour and a half ago because I want to bring in Wilco because Wilco does Wilco's gig guide with us every Thursday night. He doesn't sound his usual self. He sounds a bit stressed, doesn't he?
4: Oh, look, mate, what's going on there?
2: Yeah, it's incredible. Anyway, he's there at the moment and getting himself sorted out. And it is an interesting one, isn't it? Because I got Adam sends me this back in 2003. We're talking a long time ago. 12-month-old Hilux of mine blew an engine on a country road in central New South Wales. There was no mobile phone service at the time. So that was when we had mobile phones, certainly then. We'd had them for about 10 years. But in regional areas, the black spots were black. And so he says they sat there for 7 hours for another car came by. I had to wait for a car, provided assistance, and 11 hours for a tow truck arrived. They had food and water, experience at the time, and they often talk about it. Well, it would live with you, an experience like that, for a long time. So at least the Ducks got a little bit... A little bit more help here tonight. But Dave Wilkins, of course, Wilco's Gig Guide. We do it every Thursday night. You pull together the best gigs up and down the east coast of Australia. So we're going to talk music. And I also want to borrow your expertise on one of the sleeper issues flowing from the budget. You're going to do a money news story for us shortly, Wilco. But let's start off with music and the bands that are playing up and down the coast. What have you got for us?
5: 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That's going to be a great gig. 7 p.m. is the doors on that one, and Auztix is the ticket provider. The fabulous Catherine Britt is performing her brand of country at Smith's Alternative. Tickets via the venue website and that one, and the doors open at 6 p.m. Now, there's two shows that I've marked here to put on your radar and put in your gig calendars, folks, if you're living in and around Canberra. August 22nd, the Great Living End are at the UC Refectory. And then on the 27th, Canberra Southern Cross Club is John Stevens, and he's going out on his new tour. So that is going to be fantastic. Now, for our friends on 4BC, I'm actually looking out over Brisbane now from my hotel room. It's been all about the Ekka this week, but the talk of the town for tomorrow night is the great John Stevens, and he's performing his John Stevens Noise Works and In Excess Collection. That's live on stage at Mansfield Arena. Now, if you want to go and buy tickets online, folks, type in Auztix and then John Stevens, and all your ticket options will be right in front of you. Doors open at, 7:30 on that one. Now, if you're a Clash fan, you're never going to see them again, folks, but the band I'm working with tomorrow night is at the Trifford, and I've got to tell you, they are absolutely fantastic. They're called London Calling. 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On Sunday, you really can't beat Vicar and Linda at the Tivoli. Now, they're on their Where Do We Come From Australian tour. Tickets are via Ticketmaster on that one. And it's an early show, folks. Please don't get there late. It's doors open at 3 p.m. and the show is on stage at 4. Just throwing the other bit of paper on the bed there. So for tomorrow night, for our listeners on 2GB, and you've interviewed this gentleman a lot of times, I think, John. John Schumann and his Vagabond crew, they perform the full sweep of John's remarkable songbook from Red Gum Till Now. There's some great, great hits in that. Now, it's live at the Estate in Camden. Tickets via the Estate Camden website. 4:30, the gates open on that one, and the show starts at 5, or 5:30, so you actually want to get there a little bit early on that one. Now, Rebecca Neville, her trio is playing at the Riverview Hotel in Balmain. 6:30 doors on that one. That's free admission. That is going to be a great gig. If you've never heard Rebecca sing, please, folks, do yourself a favour because she is fabulous. On Saturday night, one of my favourite venues in the city is in Marrickville. It's called Lazy Bones Lounge. And the ARIA nominees, King Tide, are performing there this Saturday. Doors open at 7:30 p.m. and King Tide are on stage at 8:30. Tickets are via the venue website on that one. Now, if you want to hear a magnificent show, all you need to do is drive down the coast to Thurule, and they have the magnificent Anita's Theatre there. It's a beacon in that place. It is absolutely fantastic. And tomorrow night, Anita's Theatre presents the music and the life of Barbara Streisand by Melinda Schneider. Now, I was never really a big Barbara Streisand fan, but when I heard Melinda sing these songs, it is absolutely magnificent. She is an amazing singer, an amazing performer. Her family's been in the business forever, and she knows exactly what she's doing. Doors open at 7 p.m. on that one. Act 1, 7:30. Act 2, 8:40. And tickets are via Ticketmaster on that one, John. So it's going to be a great night at Anita's Theatre.
2: Yeah, and we had a note about this one from Kathleen. Sydney Singers, they're putting a concert on Saturday 15th, Glasgow Arms Hotel, 2 Brilliant. O'clock in Ultimo. So it's 2 o'clock in the afternoon, and they've got Country Cath, Karaoke King, Vince, True Blue Graham, entertaining Althea. They've got, look, and it's a group of friends country rock duets. They've sent us the flyer at 2 o'clock on Saturday afternoon. And any encouragement for anyone doing music, we just can't do enough of it.
5: Yeah, that's right. Absolutely. There's a lot of early shows on now too, as we just mentioned a few of those. So always check out your gig guides for the times, folks, because there's a lot of earlier shows happening now. And you don't want to be late, because some of these shows are absolutely magnificent. I said that one about Melinda Schneider. When she does her Barbara Streisand tribute, it's incredible.
2: Yeah.
5: Really, really incredible.
2: Just on that, because I haven't seen that, and I was going to ask you the question, because you and I have talked about AI, and look, we've done some AI songs on here, and I figure I've done enough promotion of live music, and we always make that caveat. But it's a problem for musicians, a huge problem. It's a problem for creative people. But in terms of tribute bands, you mentioned The Clash, you mentioned a few others. When there's a good one, it's doing it live, it's channeling really good music. So there's nothing wrong with that. And if you can latch onto one that's really good, you can make a living out of it.
5: 110%. If you look in the geek guys around the country, there'd be a plethora of Fleetwood Mac tributes going around. Mm. And there'd be three or four that are absolutely fantastic. And I know people have divided opinions on whether tributes are good or bad, but when you can't see the original and they're not touring anymore, then what's so bad about that? And when you're a musician that probably hasn't gone to the dizzy heights of stardom or anything like that, but you're a great muso, why not play those songs? Because they get you out on stage. And the audience is a craving for yesteryear. It's nostalgia is a big part of the business. And when those acts do it well, they bring to life your memories, everything. It's great.
2: All right. If you can stay with us a few more minutes, I'm going to have a break. I do want you to give us a mark because Duck can't do it, these commercials. So can you do the right thing by me?
5: I heard what he said, mate. I tell you what.
2: Incredible. But there's an issue, and I know this has been bubbling along, and I think musicians are starting to talk about it. I saw the media union was talking about this today, the issue of unions. They're coming to the point where the new superannuation rules are having an impact on musicians. So I'll get your thoughts on that, because you're telling me it's having quite an impact. Before we do that, though, at 22 minutes to 10, Blue Lagoon Beach Resort, shores of Shelley Beach. So it's the beautiful New South Wales Central Coast. 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They're nestled in bushland. 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It is a lifestyle. Now, Wilco, what have I got?
5: If that was a duck, that would have been a 4, but that's a 10 for me, mate.
2: Thank you very much. And he'll be listening. You're going to get into trouble. At 21 minutes to 10 now.
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2: 18 minutes to 10 is the time. 131873 is the number. Of course, on this Thursday night, Kel Richards will join us in the next hour with the Word Clinic. Am I going to throw that word? It's a piece of... Well, the word that's dominated politics today. I mean, I think we all know the meaning of it, but I might actually throw it at Kel after 10 o'clock. Plus so much more. We'll be doing that. But right now, let's go back to Dave Wilkins, one of Australia's leading musicians, Wilco's Gig Guide every Thursday. But he's going to do a little bit of economics for us tonight. This actually isn't something that was in the budget. It had been done before, and it began at the beginning of this financial year. So your superannuation has to be paid when you get your pay. So if you're getting your pay fortnightly, your super, which was being paid in instalments maybe every 3 months, now it just arrives with your pay. Now, for large employers, that's easy to organise. Smaller ones have had to try and organise themselves. Casuals and others, some who might work just small shifts. They might have a range of people working for them. But the music industry, this is really starting to have an impact, Wilco. You've talked to a lot of people in the industry, even orchestras, where this is having quite an impact.
5: Yeah, absolutely, John. It's across the board. It's one of those things that the government has put into place. And let me say right up front that I'm all for superannuation. I think it's great. Even though I've kind of missed out myself because I've been a musician nearly my whole life, I think it's great to put money away for the future. That's a great thing. But the problem with what's happened at the moment is that it hasn't been thought out properly, the implementation of how this has been rolled out. So in my opinion, they needed to have a good think about this, and they need to go back to the drawing board and have another good think about it, because what's happened is a lot of the venues now won't employ sole traders, and almost every musician I know is a sole trader. They're going for a company or a company structure, so the musician would have to form a company or it'd have to invoice under a trust situation. And really, that's a very small percentage of musicians that...
2: Yeah, just to explain, that would mean that the company is responsible for paying the superannuation. So the employer, in the case of maybe it's a venue, they play the company for the musician's work, X amount of dollars, and then the musician is then responsible as a company for paying themselves the super, as opposed to if they're a sole trader, they have to pay them the super, but they have to pay it along with the pay.
5: That's right. And a lot of the venues have just said, well, okay, let's just say that, for instance, there's five people in the band and they're playing at a local venue, and they've always just been invoicing under the one person who might be a sole trader, whose name's Jack Black, say. So Jack Black invoices the venue. Then all the musicians in that band invoice Jack separately. He pays their performance fee, and happy days for everybody. Now, then those folks would then go away and they look after their own superannuation or their own retirement future, or they're just paying their bills. And if they're a struggling musician, let's just get this one out of the way, there's no money left anyway. Mm. So they're just doing what they can to survive. And I've always been in that category, to be honest. You know, I make my living out of doing multiple things. So there's a lot of strings to the bow.
2: Yep.
5: But if you're just a musician and it's making $250 to $300 a gig, or $350, or, you know, you take that 12% out, and if you're paying that and putting it in somewhere else, look, the cost of living is a real issue these days. And just taking another piece of the pie out, it really hurts.
2: Mm. And you mentioned orchestras. So we can often talk, we know the Sydney Symphony Orchestra and the big orchestras around the country, but there are smaller orchestras that then go and do jobs, and they provide that wonderful music. And so if they're just workers who are part of an orchestra, and as you say, they might be sole traders, so it might be a violinist that performs in this orchestra, they might be part of a string quartet, they might do weddings, so that's how they work. And you're saying that in the case of an orchestra, you hire an orchestra, and then you've got to just give each of them a fee, but now you've got to give them a super, and you've got to find out where their super fund is and pay them the 12.5% to each of their super funds. Is that right?
5: That's correct. So then that's going to be a problem for the person that wants to put, let's just say you're doing a wedding and you want to hire an orchestra to do your wedding. I know that's high end, but the problem's still the same, that person that hires them has to pay all those members super.
2: Yep.
5: So, like, there's been, when this first got implemented, or we first found out about this, there were some festivals that actually shut down, regional festivals shut down immediately, because they might have, let's just say they've got 30 acts performing that weekend. Now, those regional festivals, they survive under volunteer help.
2: Mm.
5: So there's somebody helping out. The money that's generated by the ticket sales just is enough to pay these acts. So then there's not only 30 acts, but let's just say that there's four people in each of those acts.
2: Mm. Yep.
5: We're talking about, you know, a lot of management and time allocation going to that. So a lot of regional festivals just shut their doors straight away. So in my way of thinking, again, John, and for the listeners, it's that it's a big, it might have looked good down in Canberra to say, let's get all this into shape. And no one's saying that that's not a good idea. What they're saying is it should have been thought out on a real-time basis and actually been, why wouldn't you have gone to music industry bodies and consulted with them?
2: Come on, Wilco. Hey, listen, I'm glad you've done it tonight, because I know it's been talked about on all the forums involving the music industry. I know the Media Alliance has had something to say about it today. So it's because the effect is there, and maybe people are losing jobs. Then you're being offered cash jobs, because there's all these consequences. So let's keep that one on the boil, and we might raise it again in the weeks ahead. All right, mate?
5: Yeah, that would be fantastic, John.
2: Because it's so tough for the business anyway, for the music business. You're copying it from everywhere, so at least we can do something. Can you hang on for a sec while I do this, and you can give me a score before we finish up, if that's okay?
5: Sure can.
2: Because this is, look, when you take your caravan, camper, RV or motorhome, you take it out and look, you might be sitting there by the side of the road the way he is tonight, and you're waiting for your mate to get repaired. 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
4: Mate, once again, Duck would have said four.
2: Right.
4: I'm saying if I had the money, I'd go out and buy one of those right away. So
2: very good.
4: 10 out of 10.
2: Oh, very good, Wilco. And someone's just pointed out to me, he does the country music countdown on Saturday nights. He does commercials in that. So you know what we're doing next week? We're going to pull a couple of those out, and you and I are going to mark them. How about that?
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2: How about that? Good on you, mate. Thank you. Have a good night. Thanks, Wilco.
4: 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See
2: there
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2: he is,
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2: Dave Wilkins, with his look at the music industry at 10 to 10 now.
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2: 6 minutes to 10. I thought it was important to do that with Wilco because Wilco's he's a really good musician, but he's done it all his life. And most of our musicians, people in the creative industries, they work week to week to week. Now, Felicity sends us a note. What about the roadies who provide the assistance for people who are on the road as musicians? And that's true. They're scratching for money, as is in many cases. Wilco does some of that work. He manages bands. He's assisting bands when they come out to the country. And so this is going to have an impact. And they're also being hit by AI, which I know we've talked a bit about it tonight, but with AI, there's even, and Wilco and I talked earlier today about the creative industries, graphic design and graphic designs, which companies are looking at graphic design and say, well, it's going to cost me $500 to get that done. And we've got phenomenal creatives here and you can just use AI to produce what looks, it just looks quite impressive. You're using it as part of your business. But if you look at them closely, as you said, they all look, they kind of all look the same, which is fine. But the way AI works is it learns. So the more it's done, and the more people's creative work is being used for these artificial algorithms to learn and do it better, and so it's all swamping us. 131-873 is the number now. 10 out of 10. Thank you very much for those people. And I just had this note here, and maybe this is just a little bit of indulgence, because we are talking now 26 years ago, the Sydney Olympics were held. But for those people who've got the Greek background, there was a huge project and a Discobolus art project. So, and if you go out there, it's there, the Discobolus. And it was the Greek community in Australia, the Greek Australian community, got together, and they raised enough money for this art project for the Sydney 2000 Olympic Games, given that the Games originally were in Athens. And so it was a big, big event. And they went to quite a bit of trouble to design this, what I was mentioning before. AI would probably come in now, but they had some acclaimed artists. They put together this beautiful Discobolus, and there it was at Sydney Olympic Park leading up to the Games. The only reason I mention it is I've had a note sent to me now because they asked me to MC the occasion, and it rained. It was one of those ones where it was outside. We had the Governor General there who was presiding over it, and it was also my late mum, who was by that stage 85, and she was there as well. Now I get a bit emotional thinking about the event because she was there. It was a beautiful event, and it was a gift to the people of Sydney. I didn't realise, and I've forgotten, it's 26 years now, the anniversary.
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3: Good evening, I'm Chelsea Bowden. One of Angus Taylor's key advisers has lashed out at a journalist after taking exception to her line of questioning. Federal politics editor Michael Packie.
4: Channel 10 journalist Ashley Raper asked the opposition leader about a corruption inquiry examining illegal donations to the New South Wales Liberals. Ms Raper had been probing Angus Taylor about his knowledge of the matter. After the press conference, she was approached by Mr Taylor's senior media advisor, demanding to know why she persisted with her line of questioning.
5: Are your ratings that bad? Seriously, that's a freaking disgrace.
4: Ms Raper stood her ground.
6: What, asking questions about an ICAC inquiry?
5: Yeah, and he's answered them like 500 times. No, he
4: has not. The inquiry has heard Mr Taylor committed to a $15,000 donation to help a Conservative Liberal faction, but he denies making any payment.
3: A television reporter has had her microphone stolen during a live cross at an anti-One Nation rally in Melbourne. Thousands of high school and university students around the country have rallied against the minor party and its leader, Pauline Hanson. They argue One Nation's policies are racist, as the party has seen its popularity surge over the past year. The federal government says it's listening to children as it seeks to close gaps in the family and domestic violence system. Labor is developing the second national action plan as part of the ongoing fight to end abuse against women and minors. The government has pledged additional funds to support crisis housing for victims fleeing domestic violence. Prime Minister Anthony Albanese has told Parliament there's more work to do.
7: It is clear there are gaps in the system, and my government will seek to address them as part of our second action plan. It's clear as well that government can't do it all, that all of us as Australians have a responsibility.
3: A shopping centre in Melbourne's north has been plunged into a lockdown after shots were fired. Two groups of males armed with machetes were seen arguing before two gunshots were heard at Craigieburn Central this evening. Police say the offenders fled as officers arrived. No injuries have been reported. Seven teenagers charged over a serious assault and carjacking in Brisbane's northern suburbs have had their charges upgraded to murder. A 27-year-old man was left with life-threatening injuries following the attack at Kelvin Grove last month. He passed away in hospital 2 weeks later. Also making news, Perth Zoo has revealed it's been trialling a bird flu vaccine since May on threatened black cockatoo species, and Protective Services officers will be given greater powers in a bid to tackle rising retail crime in Victoria. In finance, one Australian dollar is buying around 70 US cents.
1: 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Dentures so comfortable, you'll forget you even have them. 994RO, your sport now.
3: Roosters have defeated the Panthers 12-6 to kick off round 24 of the NRL. The 2 points secures the Roosters' top spot on the ladder. The Demons have survived a huge Hawthorn surge to claim a 19-point win in round one of the AFLW. Fremantle will regain skipper Alex Pearce for tomorrow's AFL clash against the Crows, but they'll be missing young gun Murphy Reid, who hasn't recovered from a groin injury. Australia has a fight on its hands in the first men's test against Bangladesh in Darwin. The home side all out for 198 before the visitors posted 1-96 in the last session. And Carter Gordon has been recalled as Wallabies fly half for Saturday's test against Japan. That's the latest news and sport.
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4: 4RO weather for Rockhampton and Central Queensland. 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
5: Mostly clear tonight with a low of 9 degrees in Rocky. For tomorrow, will be mostly sunny at top of 26. For Yeppoon, it's 12 to 22. Gladstone, 11 to 24. And Billawilla, 3 to 26 degrees.
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0: evening, everyone. Welcome along. Thursday night, of course, this part of the night is our word clinic with our word guru, Kel Richards. He's in the house. We'll kick things off very shortly. If you've got a question for him, we're already getting those coming in, but you get in the queue, you can get on the line, 131873, after we've done the brain game. And a reminder to you that tomorrow week, for those in Sydney, it's the 100th anniversary of Sydney radio station 2GB. The anniversary is on the weekend, but we're marking it tomorrow week. Big, big day, live broadcast. And on the eve of all of that, next week, you may have heard some clips being played of some wonderful, just wonderful old-time radio that was done by Kel Richards. And it was done, I think it was about 40 years ago. And so Kel's brought the cassettes in, and we're going to bring you some of that next week when we do our little segment. So we might have a few bits and pieces of history and of essentially, I've given up arguing against them. Everyone here says, well, I was on air on the first day of 2GB, 1926. So next Thursday night, I've gone down into the archives. I've found that show, that first program from 1926. You're going to hear it next Thursday in all of its glory. So we've restored it. It's ready to go. So I'm not denying it anymore. I've been here for a very, very long time. So that's something to look out for. That's next week when we have Kel here. We'll have a bit of fun. And we've also found, and I mentioned this to Kel last week, 2GB was involved in a big radiothon to raise the funds for the First Fleet, the recreation of the First Fleet on the Bicentennial. And it was because the government didn't want to do it, so the funds were raised privately, and 2GB did a big radiothon, raised the money, and did a big broadcast on that day. Kel, I'll bring Kel in because you're involved in all of that, but we've found some of the we've actually found, because this is the thing, they weren't here, but we've found some tape of that day.
1: Yes, and as you were saying last week, there's a whole lot of listeners who were recording this
0: stuff, yeah,
1: on cassette. So even though the archives have disappeared from here, the records can still be found, and we can still hear the audio.
0: Yeah, so we're going to hear some of that, which will be most interesting. We'll do that next Thursday. Right. We'll hear my first show from 1926. All of that ahead of us. But right now, at 10:10.
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0: Look, our friends at Macell provide us with our prize every Thursday night. It's fantastic, the Macell Gourmet Stock. It's a beautiful hamper of stocks and gravies and the beautiful Macell products. You also get the John Stanley Mr. Magoo mug. So I thought tonight, given that we're going to be talking about 1926 a fair bit, I went back, the Prime Minister of Australia in 1926, was Stanley Bruce. That was his name, Stanley Bruce. He was in for quite a few years, but when the economy went sour in the late part of the 20s, the government was voted out, and he actually lost his seat. Stanley Bruce. I've got to be very careful here, because my question is, what's his middle name? And the reason I'm asking it is, it's a very memorable name. It's because of it's Stanley something Bruce, it's the name of the city in which he was born. So, you'll know, I'm sure, if you've known anything about him, I've always known him by the three names, because it just flows so well. Stanley Bruce. So you tell me what his middle name is. First person to call through with the answer we're looking for, which of course is the correct answer, you win the prizes tonight at 11 after 10. I love

0: Yes. All right. Let's go to Linus is with us. Hello, Linus.
1: G'day. How you doing?
0: What's that middle name?
1: It's Melbourne.
0: Stanley Melbourne Bruce. Yes, he was the Prime Minister of Australia. He was born in St Kilda in Melbourne. He ended up losing his seat when the world economy went sour, but he was Prime Minister for quite a few years, and he was Prime Minister in 1926. I think I interviewed him toward the end of 1926, one of those early interviews. Well done, Linus. You've got yourself the Macell hamper. Fantastic products, the Macell hamper. You've got the it's Aussie-owned and made. More flavour, the new look pack, but they all want you to point out to the gourmet stock, the premium stock. You can find it on the shelves. They say it is a flavour bomb. So Aussie owned, as I say, Macell gourmet stock, quality you can taste. You get that. You get the John Stanley Mr. Magoo mug. But right now at 10:14, let's rip straight into this.

0: Nights, Words with Kel Richards.
1: Yes, Kel Richards joining us now. Of course, wordsmith, broadcaster and author. I'm looking forward to his word of the week because it's a word I don't think I've ever heard this word. I've never seen this word, but we're going to get to it shortly.
2: Right. In fact, it's a brand new word, so which is why I brought it along, because I found it really interesting.
1: Yeah.
2: Greg Sheridan mentioned it in a column in The Australian.
1: Oh,
2: I thought,
1: wow.
2: I've never seen this word before, so I had to do some digging. He says it's one of the ugliest political words in the world.
1: Good.
2: It's in America. You know how they've got the far right in America?
1: Mm.
2: There are weird people like Matt Furey and so on who are really, really extreme right. And this is a word that's come out of that extreme right, a groyper, G-R-O-Y-P-E-R.
1: Mm.
2: And groypers are extreme right racists who are heavily anti-Semitic.
1: Mm.
2: It's a, and I was trying to work out where they got the word from. Apparently, they started off, these people, they shared a meme, which is Pepe the Frog, which is a picture of a frog. So I wondered if groyper was started off as being an imitation of the noise that a frog makes when it croaks. It could, I suppose, be that. And it's so aggressively anti-Semitic, I wondered if it was a, it was a play on the Yiddish word goyim, which means Gentiles. Could be that, could be something else. It's just this really, really horrible right-wing word from America, groyper.
1: Groyper. So it's not one, because each week I say, oh, you should take that and write it down.
2: No, no.
1: Don't want to use this one.
2: No, and you don't want to know any groypers either, quite frankly.
1: Yeah.
2: But when Greg Sheridan said one of the ugliest words in the political dictionary, I thought, need to talk about this.
1: Yeah, just on that, because I think it's important. There are so many strands to anti-Semitism, and I just find it vile. I find every strand of it vile. But the strand where you talk about international conspiracies, international financiers, this has been going going way, way back. You talk about Shakespeare everywhere. These shadowy figures that are controlling things and running things, and that's a code word. That's an anti-Semitic trope, isn't it?
2: Actually, it doesn't go all that far back. Those conspiracy theories, and I used to work with someone who peddled those conspiracy theories. They originated in a book published in Russia in 1909 called The Protocols of the Elders of Zion. It was a forgery which pretended to record secret councils by these Jewish people planning to take over the banking system and, by taking over banks, taking over the world. But it was a forgery. It was a fraud. But that arose at the beginning of the 20th century. Before then, Jews may not have been liked, and there was often a lot of jealousy towards Jews. But that whole conspiracy thing is only an early 20th century thing.
1: Really? Okay.
2: It was absolutely bizarre. Hitler believed it.
1: Mm.
2: And Hitler believed they were behind everything. So he said, communism is actually run by the Jews. You understand that? I mean, it was really mad stuff.
1: Yeah.
2: So it was horrible, ugly, racist anti-Semitism, and a whole lot of it came out of this dreadful document called the Protocols of the Elders of Zion.
1: I thought it was worth mentioning because I'm staggered when I think people have to, they have to push to get the Holocaust taught.
2: Yes,
1: and then, but then you think in our country, and you look at countries, the United States, where Jewish people are fleeing, and they go, no, and there were Nazi movements in New York, and then the fact that Jewish people were being persecuted. What, here, before the war, when you couldn't get into golf clubs, all of that stuff. It's
2: always puzzled me. And I was talking to an 18-year-old. He said, why? And I can't for the life of me really understand where it springs from. I've told you the story before. There's a lovely letter Groucho Marx wrote when his daughter tried to join a sports club in New York because she wanted to use their swimming pool. And they had a rule, no Jews. So he wrote to them and said, she's only half Jewish. Can she go into the pool up to her waist?
1: Yeah.
2: But the very fact that there's a club in New York that had a rule saying no Jews, it's beyond me. I don't understand how anyone could ever think like that.
1: Well, there are golf clubs in our midst, and it was, I think it was the 80s when people started pointing out, there don't seem to be any Jewish people at this club. And they were saying, oh, well, anyone can join. It's just coincidence. And they ended up, they're disgraceful.
2: Yeah, absolutely disgraceful and really, really ugly.
1: Yeah.
2: It's one of the worst types of racism around.
1: That's right, that's right. Look, 131873, 19 minutes past 10. There's a lot to talk about, but I'm interested in Greg's point here, and I think we know the context of this because of recent controversies. He's talking about an up-to-date definition of satire, saying it must have changed recently, now being used as a get-out-of-jail-free card. So there's something that's not particularly funny. It's actually quite offensive, and that anyone looking at, well, that shouldn't really, no, that doesn't pass muster. Oh, it's satire. So how do we, because now we've got people interpreting satire, haven't we?
2: Yeah. Satire, no, satire's got, the meaning hasn't changed. Mm. The people who claim that really offensive material is satirical are lying. They're just saying it as an excuse to cover themselves. There are two qualities that satire has to have. It has to be critical, it has to have a clever criticism of something, and it has to be funny. Those are the two things.
1: Yep.
2: So there's been lots of really good stuff over the years which has been cleverly critical and has been humorous. That is satire. The sort of abusive stuff about Gina Rinehart that we've talked about, that's not satire. There was no criticism. They didn't talk about anything she'd done wrong. They just hated her.
1: Yeah.
2: And it wasn't funny. There was no joke. Well, there was no hint of a joke.
1: There was no context,
2: so it was never satire. Yeah. When the ABC said it was satire, they were lying. Mm. And they can't not have known they were lying.
1: Let's take a break. We get to calls. We've got texts. We've got lots of homework as well. At 20 past 10, rugby league tonight, you had the Roosters beat the Panthers 12-6. Pretty important game, this one, because Roosters are aiming. They could be premiership favourites.

0: this year at 20 past 10.
1: Everybody's been asking, where's the 4RO pickup? There were accusations it had been lost in a poker game. Some suggested it was abducted by aliens. And the most outlandish of all, it had been hit by a bus. But the 4RO pickup is alive and well. And back on the streets of CQ. Loaded up thanks to Doblo's Farmers Market, Galactic Donuts, CQ Today, and plenty more. 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
0: 24 past 10. Look, we do talk words and we'll get to them here, but we did had that conversation about anti-Semitism, and there is this point being made. You go back far enough, there were Protestant and Catholic clubs which you couldn't join. It was a big deal if I think it was a big deal when the Liberal Party, I think Nick Greiner was the first Catholic Premier in New South Wales, but it was usually the Labor Party. And then we've had anti-Catholicism, and that has happened, but this is a deep-seated, nasty, illogical, the anti-Semitism, that's what we're pointing out. So
9: it's vicious, it's horrible, and it ends up with people being killed at Bondi.
0: Yep, exactly. Now, stirring the possum, let's go through some of these if we can. I'm not sure I'm going to get to this fruit. I might. Anyway, stirring the possum.
9: Oh, I find this really interesting. Stirring the possum is Australian. It's an Australian coinage from 1888, published in a magazine, or weekly, a news magazine called Town and Country. But it was coined as the exact reversal of an earlier expression. Earlier than that, the expression playing possum had been coined, and that was based on the observed behaviour of possums. You know, when a possum knows that you're observing it, it will freeze. Absolutely stock still, totally immobile. I went out to get the newspapers from the driveway the other morning, and there was a possum on the electrical wire running over the front of the driveway. When I saw him, he just stopped in his tracks. And he hopes by staying really still, you won't notice him. And so we apply that to people, and people who keep their head down and try to stay out of the way and hope the boss doesn't notice them and do as little as possible are playing possum. So we had that old expression. And then in 1888, this was coined of stir.

0: scaring the possum, which is the opposite, which is to stir people up, make a bit of trouble, make a bit of noise. So the thing I find clever about it is it's a play on the earlier expression.
1: Wow, that's fantastic. That's really good. All right, so that's stirring the possum and playing possum.
0: Yes.
1: Very good. Our listeners are into everything because Stanley Melbourne Bruce was the Prime Minister of Australia when Melbourne was the capital, and then he oversaw the transfer to the new city of Canberra, saying this 1927 when Canberra became the capital.
0: Yes,
1: Melbourne
0: had
1: been the temporary capital for all of that time. Thank you very much for that. It's a lovely bit of history, and I'll be acknowledging, we'll talk a bit more about it next week as we go back 100 years. Litany. Now, this is when you say a litany of errors, a litany of errors. It's a great sporting cliche, isn't it?
0: Yes, and the person who wrote to me said he'd heard you saying it, talking about something political or something sporting and saying a litany of errors, and it makes it sounds as though the word litany means list. It doesn't, strictly speaking, mean list.
1: Are you going to tell me now I've been misusing the word?
0: No, I don't think you have, but I'm just explaining.
1: I don't mind.
0: You'll find it in the Book of Common Prayer. There are, in a sense, two parts to it. There's the liturgy, in which certain prayers are done at the front, and the congregation respond in various ways that are appropriate to that. But in the bit called the litany, the response from the congregation is always exactly the same words. So the leader at the front says something or other, and then the congregation say a set of words. And then the next thing that's said, and they say the same set of words, and the same set of words. And this, so the idea in the word litany, the way it's used here, is repetition. It's the same thing again and again. So a litany of errors is when someone is making the same kind of mistake again and again and again.
1: Go to Russell here, who's got a little, maybe a curly one. Let's see what happens here. Hello, Russell.
2: Thanks, John and Kel. Yeah, actually, you might have just sort of roundabout answered what I was talking about. But the word bias, who determines what is bias and who is not? Does that come back to the individual, the way they think? Because I'm a very old man, and I try and think, I look at both sides of politics. I don't think I'm biased. But it's, where did bias come from? Mm. And who thought, oh, no, he's biased. I know it's in sport and cricket and bowls, but bias.
0: Yeah, it's... The word is a fairly old word, came into English from Old French, and it means basically a slope or a slant. So leaning one way, being inclined to swing one way. So that's the origin of the concept. I mean, we talk about in bowls, balls have a built-in bias. They will roll in a particular direction. Mm. So if people have got a bias, the problem turns up in things like reporting, for example. If someone is a really strong Labor supporter or a strong Liberal supporter and they're covering politics for everyone, then they need to cover it for everyone, not based on their own bias. No, that's not easy. It's very hard to suppress your own bias and make sure you're being fair to both sides, but that's what they're supposed to do. And I'm old enough now to come from the school of journalism that's, and John is too, because John's been a political reporter, that's what you do. You don't let your own bias, your own inclination to go down a slope in one particular direction, as the word means. You hold that back and you make sure you give a fair and balanced account of both sides. It's very, I think, maybe it's just me, maybe I'm unfair, but I think it's very rare in the media these days.
1: It's very hard, Russell, but I mean, in the end, I think it's important to listen to both sides. And so, what's the counter? And I think listeners, my programs, I've always tried to give people, okay, this is the alternative view on that. You can decide.
0: Yeah.
1: They don't need me to tell them.
0: There are people, and I'm not going to name any names, obviously, but there are people I've listened to and seen on television who, and fairly obviously, they're doing talking points from ALP headquarters. That's the explanation that's coming out. And you think, no, don't do that. You need to be a bit more balanced than that. So it would be good if we got a really balanced coverage.
1: Well, let me ask you, because you worked at the ABC and you working in news, and so you're involved in policing the grammar, no surprise, but you're also involved in the way the news was written. At what point did it stop? Because my understanding was that the news was, instead of saying another blow to the government's plans to do this, a lot of the language in the news is written in a style of a commentary, as opposed to saying unemployment is down. It's down by 4% or up.
0: What you're talking about is called politically loaded language.
1: Yes.
0: Now, when I joined the ABC, because I'm not all that young, we were actually drilled on the induction day when we were taken into the ABC and told ABC presenters and reporters do not express opinions. You have to be absolutely neutral. And it was for a long time. I actually think what brought the poison in and took away that was when they set up the website. When they set up the ABC News website, they set up a page called The Drum, and they kept encouraging people to write, quote, opinion pieces for it. Suddenly, ABC staff were being asked to do opinion. So they were writing opinion pieces for the website, and then whatever, the ABC was publishing it so they could do it on the air. I think that move online is what killed off the impartiality of the ABC.
1: Yeah. It's most interesting because I found the other night, and I know sometimes our program's on in that household in Canberra, but I found the other night a little clipping I had going all the way back when one of my heroes that I was lucky enough to work with, Laurie Oakes, he was working for, and I think it might have been the Sydney Daily Mirror. It was published, or the Sun, one of the papers. I think it may have been the Melbourne Sun. He was writing for one of the newspapers, and he was a very young man in Canberra. And it was a column that he wrote, a commentary on the MPs. And it was simply a factual comment column, and the headline of it was MPs-bludgers and drunks, full stop. Because there were people who were bludgers, and there were some drunks. And he was and he detailed people who were barely turning up in Parliament. They're getting into Parliament under the influence, and this is on both sides of politics. And so what they then decided to do was have a parliamentary committee set up, not to look into what the behaviour of the MPs, but to bring him before the bar of the Parliament and take action against him.
0: Yes. Yeah,
1: so, but that was
0: but that was not a matter of bias. It was a matter of revealing something people did not want revealed.
1: In a very
0: whereas bias is something else. Bias is always going down the same track rather than reporting what's happening across the board.
1: Yep. See, I've got one of our listeners here who actually loves taking little barbs at you. So he's saying bias comes from the Greek character at Troy. This is, so I'll throw that one in because he's also set one here saying, Kel's a commie. He cut his teeth at the commie ABC. Now, that is...
0: It wasn't commie at the time. I was there when it was...
1: That's designed to get a rise out of you.
0: Okay. McCoy, I just checked up on his Greek claim. According to the Oxford, so this is not me speaking, this is the Oxford English Dictionary speaking, it comes from a post-classical Latin word. If you take the word axis and then put bi in front of it, meaning there's two, a bi-axis, and you travel on one axis and not the other axis. That was the Latin word bi-axis, and out of that we got our word bias. So I'm sorry. It would be really nice if there was some Greek in there somewhere, but there's not.
1: Look, if you were listening about 40 minutes ago, I probably got caught up in the memory of the Discobolus. The Greek community gave it to the precinct there at the Olympics, and it's the 26th anniversary of the event where they unveiled it. It rained. I was the MC because my mum was involved in the fundraising, and she was 85 then, and she was there, and she was getting toward the end. But I thought about the event, and that Discobolus is out there at Sydney Olympic Park, and I didn't finish the story because I just got caught up and we had to play an ad break. So if you were listening before 4:10, that's what I was talking about.
0: Right, okay.
1: I'll take a break, all right, because I think Greg's got a cracker for you coming up shortly.
0: Good.
1: And I am going to ask you about the word melon, all right?
0: Yes, okay, that's
1: why
0: fine.
1: Not?
0: Yeah.
1: At 25 to 11.
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1: 22 minutes to 11, we talk words and language now. Kel Richards' website is OzWords, that's ozwords.com.au. If you go and have a look there, there's links to all of his fantastic publications. You can then subscribe to his Word of the Day, and you get some great words and sometimes words you need to avoid, like the one we had tonight. We didn't touch on some homework you had, Gesundheit, which is the alternative to bless you.
0: Yes.
1: You looked into that a bit more after last week. What can you tell us?
0: The idea of blessing sneezing, I discovered, goes back a long way. It goes back to the ancient Greeks and Romans.
1: Mm.
0: And they believed that a sneeze was an omen, and it could either be a good omen or a bad omen. So you had to say something to turn it into a good omen. And I think the Romans in Latin said salve, which means save you, something like that.
1: Mm.
0: We in English say bless you. That is supposed to, there's a legend about this, and I don't know if it's true. In the 600s, there was a plague that swept through Rome, and whoever was the Pope at the time said everyone should say bless you, God bless you when you sneeze, in order to protect you from the plague. Now, that's the myth. I don't know if it's true or not, but it's a lovely story, so it'd be nice if it was true.
1: It's a great story.
0: Gesundheit, German word for health, is only used in English from 1914.
1: Mm.
0: So it hasn't been with us all that long. But the Germans have been saying it for a long time as their response to sneezing, and it was picked up here only around 1914. And it's caught on much more in America than here. Americans are much more likely to say Gesundheit. We're more likely to say bless you.
1: Mm. Nice one here from Greg, because it was last week people were asking about conservative and the meaning of that, where it's come from and how it might have changed. Now, he's saying people of the political left get called progressives. And progressives is quite a loaded word, and it does strike me that some of these words we use and terms we use for left and right, but with progressives, he's saying, well, he would argue that a lot of what they talk about is regressive. So progressive. Tell me what you think.
0: I'll do both words. Yep. I mean, the people misunderstand them. The problem is they have become loaded words. I was talking about politically loaded words before. They've become politically loaded in a way that I think is not linguistically justified. Mm. Conservative just means someone who wants to conserve something. So someone who wants to preserve or conserve something is a conservative. Mm. And the concept in political conservatism is there were good things that previous generations did. We need to take the good things they gave us that have descended to us, and we need to preserve them and improve on them and pass them on to the next generation. So the political conservative idea is seeing yourself as being in a flow of generations. The progressive idea is the idea, just starts out with the idea of how can we make things better? Mm. How can we progress? And there's nothing wrong with that. The problem is it's now, when it's politically loaded, it's seen as wanting to cancel the past and to say everything we've done up until now has been wrong, we have to totally change everything, and we have to start again with a blank sheet. So everything that our parents and grandparents and great-grandparents handed down to us was a load of rubbish, and we've got to get rid of it. Now, that's the politically loaded version of progressivism. So you've got the main meaning of progressive and conservative, and you've got the politically loaded meanings, if I can say that.
1: Yeah. All right. Now, Suzanne was asking about, now she's asking about dance the light fantastic, because I hear it as tripping the light fantastic. Yeah. Dancing the light. So this is, go on.
0: Trip the light fantastic is the most common form. It seems to come from a poet, from the great poet John Milton, the man who wrote Paradise Lost. In two of his poems, one in 1636 and Comus, and then another one, L'Allegro, about 10 years later, he uses the expression the light fantastic, meaning dancing. And no one had used it before him. He seems to have coined it. Presumably what he's referring to dancing, which is what Tripping the Light Fantastic is. Mm. It's what Fred Astaire and Ginger Rogers did so well. I presume he was intending to suggest the idea of being light on your feet, fantastically light on your feet.
1: Right.
0: So but anyway, he was a poet. He coined a colourful expression. So well done, John Milton.
1: Tripping the light, dancing the light. It's a lovely, it is actually a really nice expression.
0: Yes,
1: so
0: it is good.
1: I like that one. Now, okay. Melon. Now, melon has got, well, you're like a dollar for every time the word melon's been used across the media in the last 5 days. But I started thinking about it in terms of the continuous call team, because whether they originated it, but it was part of the language, the melon on that plate. Yeah, look at that melon.
0: Yes,
1: so it's about someone who's got on their head, or he's been hit in the melon. I don't know where that one comes from, where it originated. There's a lot of different ways of using the term, so I'm going to throw it over to you.
0: The word melon itself is quite old, 1400s, and it just meant the fruit that we know, nice brown fruit. And in the rest of the world, that's the only way it's used. The slang uses of melon were coined here in Australia.
1: Okay.
0: Melon was used to mean a stupid person from the late 1800s, and then from the early 1900s, melon was used to mean head. Now, I don't think it's used as head anywhere else in the world. Yeah. I think it is ours. So a melon, you could say to someone, don't be a melon. You're being a right melon. Mm. You're being a right goose. Same sort of thing. Mm. That goes back to the late 1800s. And then, look at the melon on that bloke. Look at his head. He's got a head like a busted melon.
1: Yep.
0: That comes from the early 1900s. So.
1: Yeah, all right. So we'll move away from that.
0: Yeah, I mean, we can
1: look
0: mention
1: at him,
0: that.
1: Look at him trying. You're trying to work out what you're going to say now. Go on.
0: I was just going to say that I haven't heard it used suggesting a woman's breasts, right? I haven't heard it used like that. Now, maybe there are some people who do say that, but I've never heard that.
1: Well, I have actually. So anyway,
0: all right.
1: I'm just telling you.
0: Obviously, you move in more interesting circles than I do.
1: Well, someone was claiming last night that I'm a mate of the Prime Minister's, but that's not where I heard it. But I have heard it. Golf club, wherever it might be. Paul's asking, Dear me. I've got a bone to pick with you. So that's a lovely one as well. Yep. I've got a bone to pick with you.
0: Yeah, that's several hundred years old. It comes from the idea of dogs fighting over a bone. That's all it is. If you see a couple of dogs and one bone and two dogs, what they do is they fight over the bone. Mm. So the idea that I've got a bone and they get stuck into the bone and into each other. So that was observed, and this expression was coined as a result of I've got a bone to pick with you.
1: Yeah, there was an episode of Seinfeld, a lot of this popular culture stuff, of course, where they had an episode where instead of, because I think the whole thing about people going, well, you didn't say bless you. You didn't say Gesundheit. So I think in the whole episode it was, if someone sneezes, you are so good looking. That was the response.
0: Oh, I see.
1: You are so good looking. And it was actually quite memorable because people still remember it. Being on cloud nine, he's on cloud nine. He's very, you know, very excited.
0: It's the idea of being in a state of bliss. But the listener who wrote to us said, where does it come from? Almost certainly from the American Weather Bureau. Mm. The US Weather Bureau in 1948 listed a way of reporting on clouds, and it would report on them according to levels. And the levels went from zero, when it was fog, so it was on the ground, up to one, two, three. And the top level, the highest level, was a kind of cumulus nimbus cloud at around 30 to 40,000 feet, and that was level nine. And so in their weather forecast, they reported, you know, there'll be level nine clouds or there'll be level seven clouds or whatever. That apparently is where the idea of cloud nine being the highest cloud came from. Now, the Weather Bureau in America has changed it. They now have 10 levels. But our idiom has not changed. We've stuck with cloud nine, even though they've discovered there's another higher level. The thin, wispy cirrus clouds are now level 10.
1: All right, now, they've of course, not calling themselves Bureau of Meteorology or BOM over there.
0: But no, they call themselves the US Weather Bureau.
1: But I was watching you there because if we go back a long, long way, if those who remember, Alan Wilkie used to do the weather on Channel 9. He also did it on radio. He was a very serious – I think he may have been the first meteorologist, a very serious man. So every time I hear cumulonimbus, what you said?
0: Cumulonimbus.
1: Yeah. Every time I hear that, I think of Alan Wilkie because he was the one that started talking about those clouds, and I still don't know what they are. Okay. You know, but it sounded really authoritative.
0: Let me tell you, the cumulonimbus clouds, which were originally the highest ones at level nine,
1: yep,
0: are the ones that look like
1: level nine.
0: Yeah.
1: Why aren't you doing the weather?
0: You know, they're the ones that look like big white mountains in the sky. So they are impressive. And you can understand how people could think, oh, cloud nine means it being in this sort of blissful place.
1: Wow. Fantastic. I'm actually, there's so many questions coming out of tonight. Even I'm still thinking about what you told me much earlier where you said, I walked out this morning to collect my papers off the front lawn.
0: Yes.
1: And I thought, how many people actually still get their papers delivered? Because I did it as a kid with a bin.
0: Well, it does run down our street. And there's a few people in our street
1: still?
0: Who get their papers here.
1: Yeah. Okay. Well, you'll keep this. Good. All right. You're not the only one. You're still getting the papers delivered. We're going to come back in a moment at 12 to 11. There's still plenty to do here with Kel Richards. We're having our usual fun here with our word and language clinic at 12 to 11 now.
11: It's the best time of the year in CQ. The sun is shining. The temp is perfect. But as we know, there's always something happening with the weather. And no one knows that better than Central Queensland's favourite weatherman, Mike Griffin. Don't miss the updates on Friday morning thanks to Thinkwater as we check the weather that's affecting us and find out what's happening on the water. 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For everything water, irrigation and plumbing, think Thinkwater. 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
1: 8 minutes to 11, our wordologist, is that a word? It is for me.
0: From now on, it
1: is.
0: Can
1: be. It's a good word. Okay. Our wordologist, Kel Richards, is here with us as he is every Thursday night. We had this one of our listeners, we talked about Tripping the Light Fantastic or Dancing the Light Fantastic. White as Shade of Pale, famous Procol Harum song, starts with We Skip the Light Fandango.
0: Ah, yes.
1: And Fandango's been in a few songs as well. So
0: it's a Spanish word, and a Fandango is just a type of Spanish dance.
1: Okay, very good. Lots we have. Let's go through some of these because Brass Razoo, which means you ain't got anything.
0: Or, yep. There never was a real coin. There are lots of myths about this, that it was an Indian coin or something like that. Absolute nonsense. There never was a Brass Razoo. It never actually existed. It was always a pretend coin. It was always pretended to... And it seems to have risen among Aussie diggers in the First World War when they were fighting in the trenches in France. So the guess is it was invented as kind of rhyming slang for a sou because a sou was the smallest French coin.
1: Yeah.
0: So I don't have a sou, don't have a Brass Razoo. It might have been coined that way. Now, there's at least one very clever person who has started making Brass Razoos. I think it was a souvenir shop. And they actually sell these little coins, which says Brass Razoo. And you can say, well, I've got a Brass Razoo.
1: Yeah. Dear me, at 7 to 11, Nick from Camden has sent me a lengthy message here. He assumes the word melons being used to describe women's breasts comes from American comedy. From the late 90s, there are comedies, cartoons. And so to prevent the comedy or the joke being too rude for TV, they used melons instead of, they talk about the melons. So apparently it's in some of these American comedies and cartoons and the like.
0: Right, okay.
1: And the gag was either a woman or a man holding a pair of melons at chest height. In fact, it may be, I'm trying to think, the opening sequence of the Austin Powers movies features Austin Powers walking around with various pieces of fruit and anyway, they have it different angles. So I haven't gone back to have a look, but that's the standard of the debate we have this week.
0: Yes. Well, anyway, that's where political discussion has sunk to in Australia.
1: Well, it has. Having said that, and I did say this earlier, someone I know who's close to me who hasn't really been taking much notice of this, and so I had a look at the video, and I thought she was going to say, "What's the fuss about?" She said, "That's really bad." So there are people who have really not even been looking.
0: Yep.
1: Who've gone, "What is the fuss all about?" And when they look, they go,
0: "The problem is we really want our Prime Minister to show good judgment." And that's what it is. It was a failure of judgment. Deciding to do that podcast with that person was probably a failure of judgment. And then sitting down there and having those things about who do you want to shag and all the other horrible things, and deciding to participate at that level was a failure of judgment. And that's what worries us. We want our prime ministers to have good judgment, don't we?
1: Yeah. I actually do think that initially the view may have been that the younger constituency would be going, well, you know, what the, they'll think, oh, all the boomers and the X's are all going, well, tutting about it. But it's not that now, as people are looking at it. So that's where there's a problem with it. And I see that now.
0: But I can't imagine any other political leader making that mistake and having that sort of slip of judgment. I mean, I can't imagine Keating doing it or Kevin Rudd doing it. They would just say, no, that's not dignified for a prime minister.
1: Yeah. I could certainly imagine Bob Hawke saying all those things, but what you're
0: publicly,
1: saying is,
0: not publicly.
1: But having going, no, I'm not going to say this, I'm going to say this with the camera going. That's
0: right.
1: What you're saying.
0: That's right.
1: As opposed to...
0: When you're the Prime Minister, nothing is private. If you're doing it on camera, you're doing it publicly, and you have to say, okay, the whole 28 million Australians may end up seeing this. I need to bear that in mind.
1: Okay, we've got 20 seconds left. Beyond the Pale, if that was one that we had.
0: Oh, no, here. Beyond the Pale is a big story, so don't ask me in 20 seconds.
1: Can we do it next week?
0: Ask me next week.
1: Okay, all right. Look, thank you. I think we've covered nearly all of the correspondence we've had here tonight, so we'll do it again next week. Your website is OzWords, ozwords.com.au. Next week, we will do some of these words. We will play some of your old work as part of the 100th anniversary of 2GB. You weren't here on the first day. I know I was, but we'll talk about it next week.
0: Talk to you then. All the best.
1: Very good, mate. At 3:30 to 11.
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1: Yes, even in the early 2000s, which was actually nearly 25 years ago, Sunday morning paper boy with a whistle and the cart. So there you go. So they're still doing it. They're still delivering papers and kills one of the customers. We have the news coming up at 11 o'clock. We'll do more of that, of course, next week for our special program. But the news comes up next and tomorrow's headlines after this.
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3: Good evening, I'm Chelsea Bowden. Anti-One Nation protesters have become rowdy in Melbourne, where a demonstrator ripped a microphone from a reporter. Hundreds of high school and university students across the country rallied against the minor party and its leader, Pauline Hanson. One Nation has seen its popularity surge this year as voters revolt against Labor and the coalition. News 24 reporter Georgie Dickerson says some demonstrators have been willing.
4: We had to actually just chase that protester through the packed crowd, sprinted off with our microphone. Obviously, during the middle of a live cross, these protests had remained quite peaceful for the most part, but I did have to chase that protester across and onto the other side of the road.
3: The opposition has offered the federal government bipartisan support to help strengthen supports for domestic violence victims. Labor is developing the second national action plan to end abuse against women and children. The program is expected to be a key focus of National Cabinet when it meets later this month. Shadow Social Services Minister Melissa McIntosh has told Parliament the opposition supports the initiative.
5: The coalition is very willing to work with the government to prevent violence against particularly women and children. In this cost of living crisis, we're hearing more and more women are unable to leave their violent partners because they can't afford to do so.
3: Three boys aged 13 and 14 have been charged with the aggravated sexual assault of a 14-year-old girl in Sydney's East. The accused are all students of Sydney's prestigious Scots College, which says it will cooperate with investigations, but it would not be appropriate to make any further comment. The teenagers have been granted bail to face a children's court later this month. One of Australia's most senior Catholic clerics has been found guilty of sexually abusing young Indigenous men. A WA court has convicted former Bishop of Broome, Christopher Saunders, with one count of sexual penetration and 12 counts of indecent assault. Detective Sergeant Andrew Broadley says it's a relief to reach a verdict for the complainants.
6: We recognise the significance of the verdict today for those involved. We really acknowledge and thank the complainants and the many witnesses in this case who showed tremendous courage in coming forward.
3: Investigations are underway after the third safety incident at Sydney Airport in less than 3 weeks. The Australian Transport Safety Bureau says on August 9th, a Virgin plane was forced to abort takeoff when a Qantas jet crossed its runway. And Australia's bird flu cases have expanded to another state, with Tasmania recording its first infection. In finance, one Australian dollar is buying 70.5 US cents.
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3: The Sydney Roosters have advanced to the top spot in the NRL in a nail-biting 12-6 win against the Penrith Panthers. Roosters winger Mark Nwankati Tuase describing the match as Origin-like.
25: It's pretty close to Origin, actually. So, wow. Yeah, it was fast and it kept going. So, you know, like I said, credit to both teams for hanging in there and I guess putting on a show like that.
3: The Demons have claimed a 19-point win over the Hawks in round one of the AFLW. Coach Tom Wilson says Hawthorn put up a good fight.
26: We're able to get some assertiveness through the middle part of the game, and then our ability to finish off was pretty strong, but enough to like, but lessons learnt as well.
3: And Bangladesh has finished day one of the first test against Australia and 1-for-94 in its first innings, trailing Australia by 104 runs. That's the latest news and sport.
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2: Mostly clear tonight with a low of 9 degrees in Rocky. For tomorrow, will be mostly sunny and top of 26. For Yeppoon, it's 12 to 22. Gladstone, 11 to 24. And Billawilla, 3 to 26 degrees.
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evening, everyone. Final hour of our show for tonight and for this week, indeed, on this Thursday. Our number is 131873, of course, have written for the next hour and through the morning with Phil O'Neill. If you've got something you want to share with us, you can also get through on our feedback line, 0460 873 873. There's a bit to do. We'll have our usual conversation with Dr. Ross Walker. There's a few news stories around, and there is a bit of a sign of what the government might be doing on immigration. And just on this, because I do see a lot of these conversations, and people have been teeing off on Andrew Bragg just in terms of his speech that he gave yesterday. And there's a lot that he said, and people are contesting different parts of it, but they're taking issue with him targeting these working holiday visas and saying, well, no, not necessarily the working holiday visas, and that they mightn't necessarily be looked at because there's a lot of businesses that are relying on those working holiday visas. But the working holiday visas, they were expanded, and the age from a number of different countries after the pandemic by the Morrison government, because they needed to get more people coming into the country. And those working holiday visas, they've gone from 2 years to 3 years. There's a third year added. And then there's no cap. So if there's no cap, if you've got no, this is how many we're having this year, if it's just whoever has a passport from the UK or a number of other countries and is under the age of 35, you can get a working holiday visa. And there's no number set on that. So simple logic tells you if it's a numbers game and you're trying to reduce the numbers coming in, you have to look at that pathway and say, well, there's so many coming in there, there's no limit on them. We need to say we can take this many. So I would have thought what he said, Andrew Bragg, was a statement of the obvious, but he's copying a lot of flack, which just goes to show that the theory of getting migration down in terms of numbers and the pressure on the economy is widely agreed. But then the argument is, but which of those streams of people coming into the country are you going to restrict? That's when it gets tricky, and that's where the government's going to have to spell out what it's going to do. There is something in the nine papers, which I'll share with you shortly, but right now, 10 past 11, let's get straight into the front pages.

look, I'll start with the Courier Mail. Before I do the Courier Mail's front page, there is a story. This is a McDonald's. This is McDonald's at Albany Creek Road. This is just after 8 o'clock tonight in Brisbane. It's become a crime scene there, this McDonald's. A teenager was allegedly stabbed and rushed to hospital with life-threatening injuries. Well, if they've been stabbed and they've got life-threatening injuries, there's no allegedly. The police have taken them. I guess what might be alleged is as to who might have been responsible. The teenager is fighting for his life. There was a stabbing at a popular fast food chain. Happened just after 8 o'clock. Police have turned it into a crime. There is an allegation against another person, and investigations are ongoing. So that story from Brisbane at that McDonald's. The Courier Mail tomorrow morning. Again, this is the issue of domestic violence. My girl won't be the last. Devastated mother of Jan Baker Adams. This is a story they've had on their front page for a couple of days. Who was allegedly killed by her ex-partner this week, says the state government must overhaul the way domestic violence is dealt with before another parent is left grieving their child. So Ms. Baker Adams, there's a picture there, the fourth victim of alleged domestic violence murder in Queensland in 45 days. The government did announce today a $3.3 million funding boost for domestic violence. That's the first since $40 million was slashed from the state budget. So they're grappling with that issue. The Courier Mail is not letting it go. On the front page of the Courier Mail too, they've got the deaths of more than 60 Australians suspected of being linked to the popular weight loss drugs in a major wake-up call to users. Side effects, 2,800 people. Side effects including nausea, pancreatitis, suicidal thoughts and an eye condition after taking the medication. So continued warnings and red lights over the weight loss drugs. Also, the ECHA, of course, big day tomorrow, and we did flag this as a wonderful organisation, Farm Angels, that provide assistance to farmers, particularly farmers who are doing it tough with mental health issues. So it's Flannos for Farmers Day at the ECHA tomorrow, mid-afternoon. If you get there, just look it up, Farm Angels. You'll find the details, and they're encouraging if you're going out there to stick on flannelette shirt and show some support. That's tomorrow. Another big day at the ECHA. But the story they have on their front page, police are furious that an accused pedophile and serial veil violator is back on the streets after attending a go-kart track with kids and then allegedly going to the ECHA. This is someone who is 23, facing multiple child sex charges. He walked free from court this week with a $600 fine after pleading guilty to the latest in the string of bail offences. Courier Mail's also got the hammer on the front page from the Dolphins. Matty Johns believes the Dolphins can achieve NRL glory. They've got a very good side, the Dolphins. And they've also got the young man who we all got to know well during the Soccer World Cup, the Brisbane-born Socceroo Lucas Harrington. He's got a contract with Hull, which is one of the teams that's been promoted into the Premier League. A suggestion is that they might struggle, but who knows? So he's going to be playing in the Premier League. And there's a picture of him on the front page there. Now, the Telegraph in Sydney is featuring across its front page this story that broke today. This is Scots College in Sydney in the eastern suburbs. Three boys from one of Sydney's most elite private schools have been charged over an alleged gang attack, a gang sex attack on a 14-year-old girl in a Bondi Junction laneway. The three Scots College students charged today with a collection of serious offences over the alleged sex attack of the girl. Police say it occurred in the back alley in the city's east on the evening of July 22nd. Police sources saying it's believed the group all knew each other, may have been drinking prior to the incident. And so there have been detectives investigating. They raided homes about 7:30 this morning. The boys were getting ready to go to school. There were weapons, electronic devices, mobile phones were hunted down by the police, and the boys were then interviewed at the Surry Hills Police Station and granted bail. As I say, this is the statement. Police are saying they also seized two replica firearms, a Glock-style BB gun, three laser pointers and a number plate believed to have been allegedly stolen from one of the homes. All of the items
will also undergo forensic examinations. So three boys, one's 13, two are 14, arrested, taken to Surry Hills Police Station. They've been charged with aggravated sex assault, offender in company with others, and aggravated sexually touch another person. There are two counts there. And the other 14-year-old was facing other charges. And there is a 14-year-old girl who is the alleged victim. There's more detail in tomorrow's Telegraph in Sydney. The Melbourne Age and the Sydney Morning Herald, they have this story from their chief political correspondent, Paul Sackle, on this question of immigration and the numbers. Their headline says, deportation on the PM's mind, Labor eyes crackdown on visa overstays and migration overhaul. It says Labor would send out more immigration officers to try to deport visa overstayers under a proposed element of Anthony Albanese's plan to overhaul the country's migration program. Government's considering a boost to enforcement operations to put more effort into tracking down overstayers, many of whom are former students or temporary workers who've exhausted legal options to remain. A large number of workers, undocumented migrants. Now, their number at the moment, net overseas migration, just over 300,000. This year's budget's talking about it should be around 245, so they're about 70,000 above what their budget forecast is, and they're much more over the 225 that they're hoping to get it down to next year. So the stock of people who've exhausted all their options, believed to be 75 to 80,000, it really blew out since around 2015 under the previous government when they cut a lot of the resourcing in terms of processing. And so there was a huge backlog of processing. And so there was a lot of people in bridging visas and other areas. And then this stock of people who are exhausted all of their options and they're in the community, I understand there are maybe a couple of thousand people that are tracked down every year and they're either tapped on the shoulder and they go, or if they don't want to go, they've got to be taken into custody and then they've got to negotiate with the country of their origin to take them back. So there's a cost involved in all of that, but you're going to have to do it eventually. And so that's one of the things that's being talked about by the government. And it's probably why there's a bit of tension, because the more you increase the people who are involved in this, you've got to hire people to do it, go and find them and either tap them on the shoulder or take them into custody. You've got to get more people doing that and more investigators, and then they worry about a look like ICE-style US, they're saying here, some of the people within the Labor Party. They want to make sure it's not seen by migrant communities as an ICE-style Donald Trump-like move. So that's in the Sydney Morning Herald. Front page of the Australian newspaper. The headline says, same job, less real pay in Jim's era. So this is, again, the question of productivity. They're saying falling productivity has left Australia's average real earnings going backwards by up to 1.4% in the past year and 5% since the Albanese government came to office, devastating Jim Chalmers' key benchmark for economic management. So this is official earning figures that came out today from the Bureau of Statistics. 3.7% gain for full-time workers, the lowest annual rate since 2022. And they're saying across all workers, including overtime pay, earnings rose just 2.4%. And so when you take inflation into account, it's a slight negative. So that's the front page of the Australian. They've also got a story. You've got to read this one closely. It says, falling house prices, the tipping point that sparks a recession. The first paragraph says, Labor's tax changes and high interest rates are smashing confidence and pushing the economy to the brink, with senior economists warning a property slump of more than 15% could trigger a recession. Now, you read down, the story is based on a couple of economists. One of them is BetterShares chief economist David Bassanese. He says the two previous house price corrections in 2019 and 2022, 8.6%, 8.1%, they didn't cause recessions and they happened relatively recently. He says this time it's more likely to be around about 10%, so a little worse than it was twice in the last 8 years. He says we've had rate increases, but what he is saying is if it does get to 15%, then there is danger. They've also got AMP chief economist Shane Oliver. He thinks the overall fall in house prices will be 7%.
He says he can get away with 7, 8, 9% without a recession, but he also says if it got as high as 20%, which the Reserve Bank says, well, not out of the question, if it got to 20%, then there could be a problem, although he says even with 20%, you might see about 5% of households going to negative equity, remembering it was about 2.5% negative equity when we had a big fall in house prices back in 2019. They've got this one. Queensland Labor set to become the first state party to formally endorse the ACTU's four-day working week plan. That'll be at the ALP state conference later in the month. There's also the story from Sydney Airport where we've got the third near miss, another near disaster at Sydney Airport. A Virgin Australia 737 cleared for takeoff at the same time as a Qantas 737 was given the green light to cross the runway. Transport Safety Bureau described the incident as a runway incursion and rejected takeoff.

0: If the renewable rollout doesn't roll out as fast as expected by 2028, and then we have prices for aluminium in particular start to drop a bit, then the bailout, $2.5 billion to keep the Tomago smelter going from 2028, it may need to be tricked up. They've got a comment from Phil Khoury here. Albanese has a track record of telling people they didn't see what they saw. I'm guessing that's a reference to what we've talked about all this week. And then when he tumbled off the stage during the election campaign. And they are saying that a lot of investors are now moving into ETFs because they've moved out of real estate. And they're moving into Australian-listed exchange-traded funds, a record $6.8 billion poured into index-tracking products, and that was last month alone. That's on the front page there of the Financial Review, and that's what some of people have been talking about over the, or what they'll be talking about tomorrow through Friday. Right now, it's 22 minutes past 11.
1: The fun and banter is back this weekend.
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5: 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And Okar's over the 30. He tries to take on Buller.
1: It's the best call in the country. 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
0: Yes, Nicholas is very, very sceptical about house prices going down by 7, 8, 9% as the people. I'm just doing the papers. I just come in here and I tell you what's on the front pages. Nicholas is saying pigs will fly. He says at least 20% at the moment, another 10% disappear over the next 3 months. We'll add that to the collection we have of different predictions about what's happening with house prices. There's a lot of them. Phil O'Neill?
13: I thought you wrote the stories that the whole world reads, John.
0: No, I tell you what's... No, I write the song. Oh, that's very good.
13: Thank you.
0: Yeah, who wrote that song for
13: Barry
0: Manilow?
13: Neil Sedaka?
0: I write the songs. That was Bruce Johnston, the fellow from the Beach Boys.
13: He wrote that song. Well, there you go.
0: I write the songs. Great song, actually, that one.
13: Speaking of somebody that writes great songs, Kate Sobrano is our Peeping Tom. Peeping Tom is the segment where it's not anything like looking

0: slipping through the windows in people's bathrooms, although that has been, you know, floated. We talk to people about their lives from a voyeuristic point of view. Kate Sobrano will be our guest on PP.
1: Fabulous.
0: Tom.
1: All right. So that's happening, but it's Paranormal Friday. Yep. So I found a story about some sort of black hole that's been discovered, and one of the great mysteries of space had been solved, and I thought, that's right up Phil's alley.
0: Yeah, but after the disappointment of the lack of gravity, or the lack of gravity, well, last night.
1: You know where I was, because I was listening to you as it was happening, and you were talking to Peter, one of your regular callers.
0: That's
1: who
0: right.
1: Was, you know, he was unusually upset about Anthony Albanese surprising.
0: Yeah.
1: And I was listening to it, so, and I stepped into the lift.
0: You got into the lift.
1: I got into the lift
0: 7 seconds
1: as it happened, and I thought, "Oh, this is not good," because I could have ended up in the top of the lift or something. What was going to happen? So nothing.
0: They did a thing where they said, "Well," and I think it was MythBusters, where they said, "If you were caught going down in a lift, the lift was plummeting." You know, I often thought, "Well, if you jump up in the air before the lift actually hits the ground, then you won't get thudded on," and that's the worst thing to do, because centrifugal force then thuds you down even further.
1: Yeah, I'm sure you'll find. Sometime in the 1940s, there was a small plane hit the this is one of those stories that you don't believe. It hit the Empire State Building, and there was a woman. She was the lift operator. In those days, you had someone that operated the lift, and she actually plummeted and survived.
0: Incredible.
1: I'll look it up. I'm pretty sure that's right. And if it's not, I'll forget I ever said it.
0: Do you ever hear about that incident that happened April 12, I think it was, 1966, UFO landed in a schoolyard in Melbourne. They did an Australian story about it. That's our guest this morning. Yeah, and people still talk about it now. So our guest is Grant Levack. He's from the Unexplained Rundown, and he'll talk about that particular famous, internationally famous UFO incident that happened in Australia. Do you know the Delamitri song, Nothing Ever Happens? Nothing happens at all. The needle returns to the start of the song.
1: Probably if I listen to it.
0: Before.
1: All right. Okay. You going to play it?
0: Yeah, because Delamitri are touring. So we'll speak to the guitarist about that song a little bit later on. And also, what's going on with North Korea? We're going to talk about the situation in North Korea. Is Kim Jong-un feeling a little bit left out? Or is he actually trying to start something that none
1: of us want? Are you getting him on?
0: Well, we're not going to get Kim Jong-un on.
1: You're not. Get him on.
0: But we'll probably speak to a professor who could tell us what Kim Jong-un is on.
1: Do you know at the beginning of this century, there was someone that you'd go to. There was a go-to person. There was an expert on North Korea, because he'd done a bit of work. He'd been an ambassador there, and he'd moved into politics. And it was Kevin Rudd.
0: Oh, but if we could only get Kevin Rudd on.
1: He knows a bit about North Korea.
0: He knows a bit about everything.
1: Yep.
0: And I thought for a second when you said the beginning of last century, well, you didn't say that, but I immediately thought of
1: I said this century.
0: I know. Now I've got a bit confused, because I was immediately thinking of blind Baba Vanga, the mystic, the blind psychic, because two of her predictions, it turns out this week, have come true.
1: Terrific. Well, I'm told here, one of our listeners, don't put too much stock in what economists say. They predicted 10 of the last three recessions. Very, very good. It's always great pulling together predictions, putting them away and seeing what they said.
0: Well, that's after the fact. I just think, you know, if you're a psychic, you know, from the 17th century and you got out of bed the wrong way, you just go, well, in 2026, someone's going to have a hard time because of this.
1: Yep. So you and I will be here next week, of course, on the eve of the big 2GB 100th celebrations. Of course, we're broadcasting right across the
0: network.
1: Going
0: to Northies.
1: And I'm going to play. You're going to love it. My show from 1926, because everyone says I was here. I'm going to play the show.
0: Great.
1: It's fantastic.
0: This will come up in some, from your behalf.
1: Next Thursday, you're going to hear that first show, because I was doing
0: the
1: 9 o'clock
0: on
1: shift.
0: Yeah, that's right. Yeah. Well, good on Frank being able to find that, because, you know, I didn't think 78s could be translated.
1: No, we've restored it. Sounds terrific.
0: 78 RPM
1: good
0: back
1: on
0: in
1: you.
0: Those days. Thank you,
1: Jim. All right, very good. There's Phil O'Neill. He's on in about 35 minutes from now. 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
1: Yeah, thank you for this note. Story about the elevator survivor happened in July of 1945. A US Army B-52 bomber crashed into the Empire State Building in thick fog, and there was a woman who just crashed. She was in the elevator and just crashed all of those floors and survived. Remarkable. 25 to 12, let's do our weekly chat with your friend and mine, Dr. Ross Walker, ahead of his show coming up this weekend. Ross, good evening.
14: Oh, good evening, John. Lovely to talk to you, mate.
1: We, of course, know a fair bit about motor neurone disease because of the very high-profile people who've contracted it. It's been going for so long, all the way back to the late 30s, we've been grappling with it. But there is some work being done in terms of gene therapy now.
14: Yeah, this is interesting for my Future of Medicine segment on Sunday night. This has only been done in mice, and only in the mice that are genetically primed to get motor neurone disease, which is about 10% of humans. But they found, using this particular type of gene therapy, that they've stopped the mice from progressing very rapidly to motor neurone disease, because we know most people who develop motor neurone disease don't survive 5 years, and the mice have actually tripled their survival. So we're talking about, from diagnosis, you could even have 15 to 20 years of life if this works in humans. So it's only been done in mice, but still it's very, very promising that we're making steps to treating this hideous disease.
1: Can I just one question I did want to ask you, and this is, I guess, without notice, but one of the very high-profile actors from the British version of The Office, she's in her 50s, and she's been diagnosed with breast cancer, says it's aggressive, it's terminal, it's spread in her body. Obviously, it wasn't caught early enough, and she was calling it a very small lump in her breast. Then we've had Brian Smith. I don't know what cancer it was, but he was a very well-known footballer, played for the Wallabies, and looked like he was a very fit person, but he's died of cancer in his 50s. And again, I was wondering about if we poured more and more and more effort into research into these conditions, particularly breast cancer, which we're still grappling with, would we be getting closer to finding solutions if we poured more resources into it?
14: Well, I think we are pouring a lot of resources. The problem is there are so many diseases, and there's only so much research money that can go around, but the strides in breast cancer in the last 20, 30 years have been enormous. So it was almost a lethal disease for everyone who developed it 30 years ago. Now in many women, it's a chronic disease, not for everybody, but it's a chronic illness that's managed very well with modern medical therapy, with all these immunotherapies and the different staging of the different types of breast cancer. So we are getting there. We're not looking for a cure tomorrow. There won't be a cure tomorrow, but in the next few years, we're getting pretty close.
1: And in situations like this very high-profile case, I guess and there'd be so many others like her that we don't know about, that it's a warning about all of the testing and catching it very, very early.
14: Yeah, I mean, that's the message always is the best condition is not to get it in the first place. And one of the aspects of not getting in the first place is early detection. The earlier you pick something up, the easier you can treat it.
1: Okay. Now, I'm looking at this next story. I'm going to leave it to you, Ross. Off you go.
14: Well, everyone sort of balks at this sort of stuff, but
1: I know I do, so off you go. Go on.
14: These erectile dysfunction drugs that have been around for 25 years were actually developed initially as cardiac drugs. Mm. And so the middle-aged guys in the trials were given these drugs, came back and said, hey, Doc, you know what you give me for my please? Because, gee, it's working somewhere else. And they stumbled onto to Viagra because of that. But now with years and years and years of men using these drugs, they're finding enormous benefits, side benefits from being on the drugs. So, for example, I spoke on the show at the start of the year about a study of 1.5 million men over the age of 40 who, in a follow-up for 3 years, found, wait for this, for men who are the highest end users of Cialis or Viagra, a 56% reduction in all-cause death, 37% reduction in heart attack, 35% reduction in stroke, 32% reduction in clotting, and a 55% reduction in dementia. But now some recent work out of Israel has shown that sildenafil, which is Viagra, actually disrupts the ability of cancer cells to metastasize, to spread. And this has only been done in mouse models, but the lead researcher there has said we should also be investigating these drugs in women as well as just for women, because the health benefits are across the board. Okay. Another mouse study has shown a 50% reduction in the progression of bowel cancer in mice who are genetically primed for bowel cancer. So some pretty positive stuff there. I encourage most of my male patients over the age of 50 to use these, not just for the obvious reason, but for the side benefits.
1: Okay, now, you got a couple for us to give us a laugh this weekend?
14: Well, John, I just heard that NASA are launching a new mission into space to apologise to all the aliens. They're calling it Apollo G.
1: Oh, no.
14: And recently combined the DNA of a cheetah with the DNA of a crab. Things went sideways real fast.
1: Oh, no. Look, you're away from your normal studio, so your phone it's good enough. But I just want to mention, coming up this weekend, you've got a few things you look at: obesity, vitamin D. There's a vaccine against pancreatic cancer. That's a pretty interesting one. What's the story there?
14: Yeah, this is a big deal. They took people who had very strong family histories of pancreatic cancer, or already a small pancreatic cyst, which sometimes can progress to a cancer, 20 patients, average age 66, and they gave them this pancreatic vaccine that targets the main mutation that causes pancreatic cancer. Over 16 months, developed pancreatic cancer, and these cysts just shrank and went away. So this looks a bit promising, and it's something that should be explored further.
1: Okay, and I know plastics, you've talked about plastics in all their form and the impact it has on us. You're talking about that as well on the weekend?
14: I am. I'm talking about the fact that microplastics can cross the placenta into a developing child. And I think this is a real concern because we're seeing all sorts of congenital abnormalities occurring, and there may be a link with that in plastics. I'm discussing that as well on the weekend.
1: And that's one of the things that certainly I've been using metal bottles or glass bottles ever since we had this conversation some years ago. I haven't used plastic bottles for water for a long time because of your advice.
14: Yeah, and I think it's so important that we try to minimise our exposure to plastics. But I say to say all the time, open the fridge, tell me something that's not in plastic.
1: Yeah, it's there everywhere, that's right.
14: It's very ubiquitous, unfortunately.
1: It is hard to avoid. Finish yourself with a couple.
14: Okay, look, the surgeon was talking to the patient before the operation and said, relax, Jason, it's just a minor operation. Don't panic. And the patient replied, my name's not Jason. The surgeon said, I know, I'm Jason.
1: Oh.
14: And John, people keep telling me to stop the corny jokes. But what's the worst thing that they're going to do? Call the crops?
1: Okay, terrific. Very, very good. All right, well, there's so much more where that came from. He's on the air on Healthy Living on Sunday night, Dr. Ross Walker. You're with us again next week. Thank you.
14: Good on you, mate.
1: Dr. Ross Walker at 17 minutes to 12. Just on I did have a couple of texts about the story from the mid-40s where the Army plane crashed into the Empire State Building. I did flip the number. It was a B-25 bomber, not a B-52, and a couple of you have noted that. A lot smaller, but did do damage and did create that extraordinary situation where the person survived the fall in the elevator. 17 to 12.
13: We've added another name to Central Queensland's long list of winners.
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13: 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The talk of Central Queensland. 990 4RO.

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10: And now, Cruising and Travel with Richard Davey.
6: Cruising and Travel with Richard Davey. We do it every Thursday night. Richard, good evening once again.
11: Good evening, John.
6: Winter almost over. Still not much happening?
11: No, it's still a bit quiet. September starts to change that. And look, October is going to be amazing, but we'll get to that. Brisbane has only two cruises to go this month. She's actually going out the Encounter, the local ship, on Wednesday because she's been way out to Tonga. Be a while before she's back. And then there's only the extra cruise at the end of the month, which is a cruise to nowhere. Look, you might squeeze on a couple of these cruises out of Brisbane and Sydney that they're doing before the end of winter. From Sydney, there's seven cruises to go before the end of the month. The next two are Splendour from Sydney Cove, and that's on Monday, and Adventure is going from White Bay on Wednesday. So still a bit quiet, but wait till we get to October. It's going to explode.
6: All right. Now, we've got, of course, people saying that cruising's on the decline because a few of the cruise ships aren't coming here, but there's been a counter to that, has there?
11: Yeah, there's been a great announcement from Royal Caribbean, one of Australia's favourite cruise lines. They've decided they're going to have three ships back in Australia again, and that'll mean one out of Brisbane and two out of Sydney. Sydney was surviving on only one last season. And the good thing about this is it just shows that all this doomsday talk, there's not really much to it. You know, people got a bit overreactive about the fact that we lost three ships. One was Virgin, one was the Disney ship, and one was Cunard's Queen Elizabeth. Well, all of those three were starting to go into the three-night cruise market, which is not really what we should be having. The thing is, if we want to maximise cruising in Australia, we've got to have longer itineraries. Two-week cruises, one-week cruises out to Auckland and back, so we can utilise the limited capacity that we have.
6: Yeah. Now, a couple of things we need to look at. First of all, the Danube, because it's been very dry in Europe, very dry and very hot, and you've had, what, rivers running dry, have you?
11: Oh, definitely. And exactly. Not only the dryness, but the temperature. Imagine 40 degrees. You know, when you're inland, there's not much breeze, I can tell you. It's you want to stay inside. So it's been very interesting to look at the different companies and how they've reacted. And I'm pleased to say, look, we've had court cases in years gone by and refusals of refunds, only credits. You know, we saw a lot of that during the pandemic. Well, this time we've had refunds offered by our friends at Uniworld. Amma Waterways, I think, were pretty good. And Riverside Luxury Cruises, who I do a lot of work with, they've come up with some good things for a client I was going to have on board in the Danube, but is currently happily sailing on the beautiful Rhone River in France, enjoying the free Tattinger on board and the Chateauneuf du Pape. But she's been offered other things like assistance with the hotels and transport. So that's a good thing. I think river cruising's in a really good place. It's just having a bad time at the moment, but it'll be back. It's a wonderful way to travel. It's like a mural of Europe.
6: And the Rhone River is obviously flowing, and this is a cruise. This is how they get away with this. Interesting. Tell us about it.
11: Well, it's an interesting project from Amma Waterways. They're an upmarket cruise line, and the management love promotions to do with wine and winemakers on board. So they've decided to have a cruise, which is, I'm calling it Secret Women's Business. It's you've got one important qualification. If you want to be a passenger on this cruise, you have to be a female. Now, if you want to protest that, maybe you could go to the Commonwealth.
6: Well, there's nothing wrong with that. If you want to go along with it, that's fine. And so have you heard of this before? Because there'd be a lot of people would like that.
11: Yeah, look, I think it's a good concept, as long as we don't get too serious about the, you know, issues of discrimination. Or look, they've just decided that they're going to have some fun. You know, women love their wine. Well, certainly a lot of the ones that I know do. And it'll be a lovely venue for it. Chateauneuf du Pape is one of the places that you get to on the Rhone.
6: And that river's going okay at the moment, is it, compared to some of the others?
11: Yeah, the river's fine. You know, trust me, if there's any problem on the Rhone, I'm going to hear about it immediately. But it's been good because they get good flow from the mountains. It's generally quite a good river to sail on in all seasons.
6: Okay, so look,
11: it's hot now though.
6: Well, exactly. That's right. So look, anything we've talked about here, people can look this up. They can go to your website, and your website and business is Richard's Travel. And as things start to wind up again the next few weeks, I guess we'll have a lot more to talk about. Richard, thank you.
11: Thanks, John.
6: Yes, that's Richard Davey with our little travel segment we do every Thursday night at 11:58. Just to add to the mix of different views on things, one of our listeners saying here, house prices rose by 400%. Of course, that is a fact in the last 25 years. Of course, we had negative gearing, and then we saw what happened with the capital gains tax discount, and we saw a huge increase in house prices. That's not disputed. But then the question is, what happens now? Economy is steadfast, credit rating triple A. So let's put that one into the vault as well. A lot of predictions about what's going to happen, and we'll find out which way it goes. End of the year, maybe sometime next year. 11:58 now.
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Now, at, well, 4 and a bit minutes to midnight, we've got a bit to tell you about tomorrow night with OnlyFans at 10.30. Paul Murray is our guest on OnlyFans. He's a huge West Tigers fan, Paul Murray, and he has got a confession, which is an absolute doozy. So you'll want to listen to OnlyFans tomorrow night. Paul Murray, if you're a West Tigers fan, none of our interviewees have confessed this, so you want to hear that one. That's Paul Murray tomorrow night. Now, as we wind up the show tonight, I noticed Mark Knopfler, Dire Straits. It was his birthday yesterday, turned 77. Of course, we use Mark Knopfler's Going Home theme from The Local Hero. We use that in the opening of our program, but then I did notice on Saturday, it is the 80th birthday of the musical genius by the name of Jimmy Webb. Now, Jimmy Webb has produced some magnificent music over the years. He's one of the greatest songwriters of all time, and I could probably go through and choose a whole range of fantastic Jimmy Webb songs. Haven't got time for MacArthur Park. Then you've got The Highwayman, and all the other great songs. But of course, when it comes to Jimmy Webb, I think by universal acclaim, this is his best.

0: it's always good to hear the whole song, particularly on a special occasion like the birthday of the great Jimmy Webb. Thank you so much for your company. Have a great Friday. Have a great weekend.
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2: Hello, I'm Jack Fenwick. The federal government and opposition have joined forces in the fight to end domestic and family violence. Labor is developing the second national action plan to end abuse against women and children. The strategy follows the government pledging additional funds to support housing for domestic violence victims. Both sides of politics have committed to listening more to children when addressing these issues. Australia's bird flu cases have expanded to another state, with Tasmania recording its first infection. Every state has now recorded at least one bird flu case. Agriculture Minister Julie Collins has told Parliament the government is working to contain the deadly H5 strain.
3: I do want to reassure the Australian public that we will continue working on our H5 bird flu response. And I want to reiterate that there is no evidence of any detection of the H5 bird flu in our poultry or agricultural systems, and that the risk to human health remains low.
2: Police are investigating a shooting and machete incident at a shopping centre in Melbourne's north. Craigie Burns Central was placed into lockdown on Thursday night. Police received reports that shots were fired as two groups of males armed with weapons threatened each other. No injuries have been reported. Three students from a prestigious Sydney private school have been charged with sexually assaulting a 14-year-old girl. Madeleine McNeil reports.
4: Investigations began last month into reports a girl had been assaulted in an alleyway at Bondi on a Wednesday evening. 3 weeks later, police have arrested a 13-year-old boy and two 14-year-olds, all students of the elite Scots College, Sydney's most expensive all-boys school. The accused have been granted strict conditional bail to face a children's court on the 25th of August, all charged with aggravated sexual assault offences. In a statement, Scots College says it's important the investigations are allowed to take its course, and it would not be appropriate to comment further. Madeleine McNeil reporting.
2: One of Australia's most senior Catholic clerics has been found guilty of sexually abusing young Indigenous men. A WA court has convicted the former Bishop of Broome, Christopher Saunders, with one count of sexual penetration and 12 counts of indecent assault. He's due to be sentenced at a later date. Investigators are now looking into a third near miss at Sydney Airport in as many weeks. The ATSB says a Virgin flight was forced to abort takeoff when a Qantas plane crossed the runway in front of it on Sunday morning. The incident occurring on the same morning a Jetstar crew member was injured in a near collision with a Qatar plane being towed. In finance, one Australian dollar is buying 70.4 US cents.
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2: The Sydney Roosters have beaten Penrith 12-6 in a top-of-the-table NRL clash. The Roosters now sit a game clear of the Panthers, with the Warriors one game further back in third. Collingwood still side bottom says the time feels right to retire at season's end after 17 years with the club.
5: Making this decision now allows me to fully focus on what's ahead for us, so can't wait. I feel like I haven't taken any game for granted.
2: Also today, Tiger Dion Prestia announced Saturday's clash with St Kilda will be his last for the club. The Melbourne Demons have survived a Hawthorn comeback to claim a 60-41 point win in round one of the AFLW, and Bangladesh has finished day one of the first test against Australia at 1-94 in its first innings, trailing Australia by 104 runs. That's the latest news and sport.
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14: Starting this morning at 9 degrees in Rocky for a mostly sunny day and a top of 26. Yeppoon is 12 to 22. Gladstone 11 to 24. And Billawilla 3 to 26 degrees.
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1: Well, hello, hello. It's Friday. We've managed to get here and that's fantastic. Friday, the 14th of August, we have a moon. The symbol of the moon today will be the leopard. Today, apparently, this is the day of the fighting man, of feet. Not the F-E-E, but the F-E-A-T. Today, it's very advisable that you take a hot or steam bath and you should eat things with ginger, chili or clove in it. Today's a good day to start important projects and the meditations for today, the subject of meditation should be on martial arts and weapons. Hang on a minute, who wrote the moon stuff? Was it Bruce Lee? They have that fantastic moon across the Northern Hemisphere that we talked about last night with the eclipse going on, which we unfortunately didn't have here. We will have an eclipse around our end of the world, but not for a while. I can give you the exact date when we get a little bit closer. Of course, after yesterday and the disappointment that we had with the lack of gravity or the lack of gravity with Project Anchor, I feel that, you know, we'll make it a whole new day today where we'll focus on other more important things. How are you going with the Iran war, incidentally, on the subject of important things? Iran war, today it is day number 168. Can you believe how long this has been going on for? And still in a stalemate. Despite everything you read and hear, there's still nothing really going on. Bit of tit for tat here and there, lots of high stakes diplomatic manoeuvring, but at this particular stage, with Pakistan leading the regional mediators' reports, they say that the negotiations, basically with the United States and Iran, they have signalled an agreement towards extending and working through a temporary truce. I feel sorry for those people that have to write that because basically they're going to say, well, nobody's really coming to the party. Nobody really wants to come along and give us any kind of idea as to what's going to happen. So we are still stuck in this stalemate. Negotiations over reopening the Strait of Hormuz have hit a roadblock after reciprocal compensation demands from Washington and Tehran, both trying to figure out in terms of reparations how much money they can get back. And there's no amount of money that either side is going to agree to. In the meantime, President Zelensky has said what he's going to do after the war. He was speaking to CNN. He's going to drink beer.
2: When this war is over, you just want to sit on the beach and drink beer.
3: Yeah.
2: Is that still your abiding feeling, or do you know that there'll be more work to do afterwards?
4: No, I want really. I need some time. I need some time with my family and with the sea.
2: You miss them?
4: Miss. Of course, miss, and of course, I always say how I love them.
1: Of course, and now he's remembered he's got a backpedal now because he started off saying he wants to sit on the beach and drink beer, and then he was reminded, what about the family? Oh, yes! I can't wait to see my family so they too can sit on the beach with me and drink beer. Thousands of student protesters rallied across the country to condemn the inverted commas, racist One Nation policies. Student protesters hurled insults at Pauline Hanson, calling her the racist B-word, saying that she should go to hell in a barrage of deafening chants and protests held across the country. We spoke with Luke Boner about this and took your calls about this yesterday, and not very many people were impressed and wondered how many people, students, would have gone to this if it was on a weekend. A Virgin Australia jet aborted takeoff in Sydney after the crew spotted a Qantas aircraft crossing ahead. This marks the third serious ground safety incident there in less than 3 weeks. I know they've had a lot of issues in America, but now it seems to be coming home too. The latest event now being investigated by the Australian Transport Safety Bureau happened shortly after 10 a.m. on August 9, involving two Boeing 737s preparing for separate domestic services from Sydney. That's quite scary, isn't it? We will actually have some darkness setting over Sydney because we missed out on the spectacular solar eclipse that everybody was talking about in the Northern Hemisphere. Don't know if you've got any friends overseas, but I had a look on the Facebook page. Pretty much every one of my friends who's not in the least bit interested in the moon was out there trying to have a look at it. We will have a spectacular solar eclipse in July 2022, 2028. And if I'm still alive and broadcasting on this here station, we'll proudly present it to you. although it probably happened during the day, so I might not be able to. I'll give you highlights later on. Pauline Hanson was asked by Carl Stefanovic what she thought of Chris Bowen on Carl's podcast. Here's what she had to say.
3: I am on camera here, so I do have to control my views, but he's the biggest wanker, he really is, in the Albanese government. And there's him, Tony Burke, and of course our Prime Minister. Honestly, I've never met so many deadbeats who have no idea about what is happening in this country with the policies they keep pushing, which is destroying our nation.
1: Well, there you go. Calling somebody Chris Bowen the W word, while, you know, the students are calling her the B word. Is today, I should have had a look at the moon, is today the day where we all call each other offensive words? Well, let's hope not, because, you know, we're here for 5.5 hours. 131-873 is our number too, by the way. Notice I had a look over before. There was a whole bunch of people on the phone and now they're not there, including somebody whose name was Brain. Because I think that for some inexplicable reason, human beings can't spell the name Brian. And I've been guilty of this. And even autocorrect sometimes does this. So, Brain, if you're still listening, by all means, give us a ring. And anybody else that wants to have a chat. What are we still talking about? Not the melons. No. Shadow Health Minister Anne Ruston says Melongate will taint Anthony Albanese for the rest of his life as the Prime Minister if he refuses to apologise. The Shadow Health Minister declared Anthony Albanese's melons controversy an incident that cements the poor impression of his character and judgment. Is there anything more that we can squeeze out of that melon? Surely today has to be the absolute last day. Villain of the week is the melon, without a shadow of a doubt. But I can't believe that. Now, Friday morning, is there anything else you'd still like to discuss about the melon? Or would you like to move on to other things that are in the news? Like this. Pauline Hanson was unable to name the Indonesian president or the Japanese prime minister.
5: If you were prime minister, you'd have to get involved in a lot of foreign policy. All prime ministers do. You'd have to engage with our region. How would you go engaging with Southeast Asia in particular?
6: Oh, no problem.
5: So if you became prime minister, wouldn't you want to visit Jakarta fairly quickly and meet with the president there?
6: I don't know if I'd say I want to, you know.
5: Isn't Indonesia one of our most important partners?
6: It is one of our most important partners. Chris and I don't have a problem with that.
5: Do you know who the president is?
6: No, I don't know his name. I can't remember his name.
5: You can't remember the name of the president of Indonesia?
6: Indonesia. No, I can't.
5: What about the Prime Minister of Japan?
1: She's the one with the nice melons.
6: I can't say.
5: You can't remember her name either?
1: Right.
6: Yeah.
5: You could tell us who the president of China is.
6: Jinping.
5: That's one out of three.
6: Yeah.
5: This will be a big learning curve for you, wouldn't it?
6: Well, look, I know her name. Do I remember a Japanese name? No, I don't. I'm not in a position. I'm not prime minister, am I?
1: She was on friendly territory there, incidentally. She was on News 24 with Chris Kenny and the documentary The Fight for the Right. And afterwards, she did say that Chris Kenny got her in a gotcha moment.
6: Chris, and I'll tell the people now, I don't know if you're going to put it in the interview, but you attempted to get me on a gotcha moment. And, you know, to ask me who was the Prime Minister of Indonesia and who's the Prime Minister of Japan. And I knew it was Takahashi, but I couldn't think of her name. And the whole fact is, you know, I'm fed up with these gotcha moments.
1: Unfortunately, though, you're going to get the gotcha moments, which really sometimes might not be a gotcha moment when it comes to something like what's the name of the Indonesian president or the Japanese prime minister. Unfortunately, that is going to come up. So that's something that's going to haunt Pauline Hanson, whether she likes it or not, that there will be journalists who, perhaps not trying to catch you in a gotcha moment, but will say something like, well, who is, you know, the president of Indonesia? Or the Prime Minister of Japan. It's going to be inevitable. Okay, closer to home still, Senator Bragg started a speech that lowered the net overseas migration to roughly 180,000 a year by targeting international students. So here's how that went down.
7: The shortfall between number of houses built and the number of people coming in is 350,000 to 400,000, about that. And so you need to have a norm somewhere around 180,000 to bridge that gap over the Ford estimates, period. Like, that's just the range.
8: But is that the election commitment number, or is that your view now based on estimates about what the correct number would be now?
7: But those are the numbers. That's just the numbers based on the data. So
8: is it an election policy, that number?
7: Oh, it's showing where you need to get to. We haven't.
9: That's before building more houses as well, isn't it?
7: That's right.
9: You build more than non-compliant.
1: You know, you've got to remember a lot if you want to be a politician, don't you? You have to remember a lot of things, including the price of milk and the price of bread. Either that, or you go, you know what? I have no idea. Excuse me. Do you know how much petrol? Okay, listen, catch you on this one. I got a com car, man. I don't have to drive my own car. I got no idea. Milk? I haven't bought milk in ages. You realise I live, you've seen where I live, right, in Kirribilli. You know, you've seen the size of my backyard. I can have, you know, cricket games with, you know, famous FM radio celebrities. I don't know how much milk costs. Ask me something I do know. You know, maybe a little bit of that honesty. Okay, there you go. That's what we're talking about this morning. Or not. Anything else you'd like to discuss? Because we're here all night, and as you know, you can ring up and talk about anything you want. And we all sit back and we listen and we go, yeah, that's a good point. Or you disagree, and then you ring back and say, oh, no, actually, I completely disagree with that point that was just made by that last caller. 131-873 is our number. It'd be great to have a chat with you too. On the text, that's 0460-873-873. If you do want to text and you can't get to the phone, that's okay too. Like Siv, who I'm surprised hasn't rung, but he does like to text. I can't believe how long the Iran war's been going, because it's been going since 1979 when the revolutionaries took out the Shah. Well, if you want a nitpick, absolute more. Of course you can say that, Siv. However, we're talking about the current situation. So there you go. Ross, the Great Western Highway shouldn't be the Great Western stuff. Shouldn't it be the Great Western stuff up? Why do we call everything great in Australia when there is a need for a great lot of attentions to keep things great? Well, that is a good point. Why is it the Great Western Highway? What makes it so great? That is a fine question. I do like that. Coming up this morning on the show, our Peeping Tom, which is where we speak to celebrities about their history, about what influenced them, about how they got from A to B and then up to eventually C. We'll talk to Kate Sobrano this morning about her career. Also, it's Paranormal Friday. Love this day of the week because Grant Levack from the Unexplained Rundown will talk about a very significant moment in ufology, not just nationally, but internationally, when we had the incident on April 12, 1966, UFO spotted at a schoolyard. Lots of other things happened as a result of that, some of them clandestine, bit of subterfuge. So we'll talk to him about that. Delamitri will be behind the song with the song Nothing Ever Happens. We didn't get to Dr. Carl last night, so he's on the way too. And as I said, your calls. Can't wait to have a chat with you. 131-873.
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6: It's 12:23. Oh no, Russell doesn't want to come on anymore from Queensland because he said that people are always mean to him when he gets his opinions out there. Well, nothing's personal, Russell. By all means, please ring because we enjoy your contribution to the show. But, you know, somebody's going to take umbrage about something you say. It's inevitable if you get out there and you know, express your opinions or you put yourself out there. It's just there are people out there who might not agree with you. And I can give you an example, for example. Bruce at Karela sent me an email today, which I woke up to, which was basically a synopsis of the radio station. Loves John Stanley. He finds Pat an empathetic soul, emphatic soul, actually. I beg your pardon. Mike is a good presenter. But what is it with Phil O'Neill? That's me. He seems that he wants to change the world. It seems like he wants to change the world. Chill, Phil, he says. He once described himself as an imbecile on radio. Well, that's a little harsh, but, and that's where it ends. Well, I don't know. I think that there's nothing wrong with wanting to change the world for the better, surely. Don't you think that would be a good idea? In my defense, Bruce, I don't think I ever described myself as an imbecile. I don't think I've ever used the word imbecile on the radio before. But I know the point you're making. And that is that, you know, oftentimes I say I'm a bit of an idiot, but that's only because I don't want people like you, Bruce, to be intimidated by my incredible intellect, because otherwise you'll feel, you know, somewhat belittled. But anyway, so that's the kind of thing we get here, Russell. So, you know, don't take it personally. David is feeling today the best he's felt in ages. Well, that's brilliant. Hello, Michael. I'd like to hear something from the Rockmelons or John Cougar Mellencamp. I see what you're doing. We're still going with the melons too, by the way. I feel like texting, but sometimes I feel like ringing. But sometimes it's easier to text, says Siv. Somebody else says Chris Kenny's a raging lefty masquerading as a conservative. Well, of course he's not, because he is on News 24. And you'd get pretty quickly found out, to be honest. No name on that text. You'd get found out pretty quickly if you're on News 24 and you are masquerading as a lefty. But I think, in his defence, I think that Pauline Hanson, to progress as a political leader, is going to have to know things like the name of the Indonesian leader, the name of the Japanese prime minister. She's going to have to know that. That's going to be part of her job description. Disagree or agree? 131-873. Jerry says, with regarding to the melons controversy, one thing that everybody seems to have missed was the question that Albo was asked, what's the most crap gift you've ever been given? And he started talking about the Japanese melon gift, trying to keep up the good diplomatic relations with Japan. I did see that, and I did think of the worst gift

0: most crap gift you've ever been given. Because for a birthday once, somebody gave me, it was like a bronze hand outstretched with a small angel type character sitting in the palm of the hand. And I actually went to a shop and I saw it on the shelf, and this was in the UK. And I thought, I wonder how much that costs. £300. So like $600. And when they gave it to me, I thought, well, that's the most crap gift I've ever received in my entire life. What am I going to do with a bronze hand with an angel sitting in its palm? I mean, what does that represent? Is that what my friendship means to you? So we could even go down that road too, if you'd like, of what is the most crap gift you've ever been given. Morning, Paul. How are you, mate?
1: I'm good, buddy. Yourself?
0: I'm okay. What's going on?
1: So September 1783, two French brothers by the name of Montgolfier conducted test flight, the first test flight of a hot air balloon. So this would be the first time that man has achieved flight in any respect.
0: Okay.
1: And they also did the first aerospace test because they loaded the balloon with a duck, a sheep, and a rooster. And the reason they did that is because a duck can fly, a rooster can't, but it believes sheep were the most close to human beings in terms of social behavior. And I guess they wanted to see if the sheep was going to jump out following the duck or stay in with the rooster.
0: Right.
1: Why is this relevant to anything? Because I was watching footage of the student protest against Pauline Hanson.
0: Nice link.
1: Year. Yeah. And, immediately I recall sheep are just followers who don't think for themselves. Apparently, at least in 1780s, that was how humans are. And I'm concerned that they took a day off from school. And whilst I encourage political activism, and I even encourage protest, I just hope they're being taught maths. So I've devised a simple maths lesson that they can all have tomorrow, or at least on the first day of a One Nation government in Victoria. If you take $200 billion of state debt and you divide it by 155,000 students in the Victorian education system, how much is that per student when they get out of school and start working? What's the debt for each one of them?
0: Well, I hope you're not asking me, because as we've ascertained, I'm an imbecile.
1: $189,550 before you've done your first hour of work.
0: Oh, right. Wow.
1: And that's just the big debt. Remember, you've got Alvo's contributions that you're going to need as well.
0: Listen, you're a thinking man. If Chris Kenny, who obviously is not a lefty because he works on News 24, so I don't think he was necessarily trying to do a gotcha moment, but he was also trying to make a point, what the point was and whether it was on the right channel, I don't know. But do you think as an aspiring political leader, as an aspiring, say, prime minister, should you at this stage of your career know who the leaders are of our immediate neighbours, for example, Indonesia and Japan? Do you think that Pauline Hanson should have known that?
1: First of all, she's not prime minister.
0: No, but if you're aspiring to be... that level.
1: Look, if she should, then I would question why do we need 32,000 public servants in the Department of Foreign Affairs and Trade who cannot advise her. What do they do then? You want to play a gotcha, you can get that. I mean, tell me the capital of Tajikistan.
0: Oh, of course, it's easy. I get the point you're making. But in terms of international relations and domestic relations, in terms of more immediate neighbours, for example, Indonesia and Japan, and friendly foe, is it important for her to know who these people are?
1: Yes, I think so. She should be across the brief. She's representing Australia as Prime Minister of Foreign Affairs. It's not exclusive to the Prime Minister, but it is generally a major policy issue. As I said, it's pretty easy to catch someone on a gotcha, but I mean, who was it? John Hewson. There's an example, I think, that underscores your point. When they put him on ABC and asked him to explain how his GST works on a birthday cake, Yeah, that failure to understand his own basics of his own policy, that's when things started turning back to Keating.
0: I know, and gotcha moments are just embarrassing for the person asking the question, so I don't think it was a gotcha question. However, Kim in Brisbane, I'll get to in a moment, disagrees. However, I think, you know, I don't know how much milk costs. I mean, I'm going to guess, you know, $1.82, I guess. I mean, I drink almond milk. I think that's about $2 a carton, but that's not my, you know, my focus. My focus is when I go there, is there any almond milk unsweetened on the shelf? You know, so that's what I look at. And the same, you know, how much are a couple of pieces of salmon in the supermarket? I go, oh, I eat them and I pay for them. So I'd say around $13. But to try and get that, something like that as a gotcha moment, you know, quoted back verbatim at you, I think that's unfair. But I think she should know things that are imperative and important to her job, like leaders of our neighbours.
1: I would, but being intelligent, there's no IQ test to be a member of parliament. And I think I could underscore that point. If you line them all up and ask them to write down who Australia's second prime minister was, see how many of them out of 150 can actually get it right. You know, and that's their job in politics. I'm not saying Pauline Hanson's stupid. I'm just making the observation
0: nobody drew that inference from that either. Paul, always good to talk to you, mate. Thank you so much. Have a great weekend. Hello, Charlie in the Gong. Hey, it's Jack in the Gong, even though he's come up as Charlie. Important news, my team just knocked the pennies off top spot. The NRLW Roosters undefeated so far. I can dream a double Roosters grand final win. Well, it's a great day today for footy. I don't know how we went with our footy tipping. I'll have to check in with Michael at some stage. More texts on the way, more phone calls too. Be great to have a chat with you. 131-873, 27-1.
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0: 26 to 1. A couple of emails. The email address is overnights@2gb.com. And Pat, hello, are you Pat in Warragul? I know 2GB's a talkback station, but would you be able to play The Vapors Turning Japanese and dedicate it to the Prime Minister? A couple of other people suggested that, Pat. But I'm surprised in this day and age where everything somehow is going to offend somebody at some particular time, that we're still able to play Turning Japanese by The Vapors, because, you know, back in the day it didn't mean anything, but now with the political correctness in the world that we live in, I don't know whether or not Turning Japanese is still able to be played on the radio, or whether somebody somewhere will go, hang on a minute, I find that particular song offensive. Because as I said, there's always somebody out there who will find something offensive. Hello, Susanna, how are you? Obviously, she doesn't, because she's a big fan of the podcast, but it wasn't there last night. I think it's back there now. I had a couple of emails about that. She said, was it because there was no gravity for 7 seconds? No, that would have been a brilliant excuse, though. And also, Phil, you mentioned getting a special guest on regarding vertigo or dizziness. Can we have that, if possible, for next week? Absolutely, Susanna. I promise you that will happen. Mick says Albanese during the 2022 election, whilst running for Prime Minister, didn't know the unemployment rate or the RBA cash rate of the country. He wants to run. So, much worse than Pauline Hanson's gotcha moment. Joyce says, I took the chooks out tonight, Phil, and it felt good. I was taking the chooks for tonight's game, says Joy. Well, we didn't win, incidentally. And also she says, sorry, yesterday was the left-hander's day. The trait of a true Piscean. Well, that's me, true Piscean as well. I'm one of the best star signs, I think, to be, although you may disagree with that. Do you know what the problems are? Well, we know what they are with the problems, but does Pauline know how to fix them? Somebody else says, do you know how to milk an almond? Well, I would say gingerly, and probably, and I would say quite carefully, and I would say probably you would caress it in order to milk the almond. But I just buy mine in a container. What's more important to know, the names of the Indonesian Prime Minister or the cash rate, says Julia. The current Prime Minister didn't know that on his first official day for the 2022 election. Let's get to Kim. Always good to talk to you on Paranormal Friday. I'll get to that in a moment. You believe that Chris Kenny's a bit of a lefty, though. Morning.
9: Oh, absolutely. Totally out of line. I've seen him on Sky News Australia, and the lefty in him just jumps, can't hold back. There's so many times I think, what are you doing on Sky News? I think now it's called News 24.
0: News 24.
9: But I wasn't aware what he'd said until you played that catch you moment with Pauline Hanson. Shocking. Absolutely shocking that. Talk about the boys' club and giving Pauline a hard time, as if these ignorant high school students, a lot of them, all out protesting against Pauline. She's had a hard time for 30 years. And I'm sick of these lefties jumping out and springing stuff at her. And I mean, yeah, Chris Kenny is a lefty. Mm. And that guy that sent you the message saying a raging lefty, the moment you played that cat moment with Pauline, I thought, oh, my God, He can't help himself. I'm surprised they keep him on.
0: Well, a couple of things. The rally, incidentally, was organised by the National Union of Students with a few other people who had an agenda behind that. So the kids actually, the kids didn't come up with this initiative themselves. They were largely led. And I wonder how many went. Because if I was at school when there was an opportunity to goof off, it wouldn't have mattered to me what it was about. I would have just jumped on the bandwagon just to get out of school. So as Luke Boner said yesterday morning in the Boner Report, I wonder how many of them would have gone if it had been a Saturday.
9: Yeah, that's a good question. But how did they all just get time off school? The teachers must have allowed it.
0: Well, that's the other thing too, isn't it? You know, how can you just decide to head off, go and condemn racist One Nation policies when you could be at school learning things like, well, exactly, give us an interpretation of what racist policies are. Just getting back to Chris Kenny, though, then, if you think that he's a radical lefty, how does he manage to maintain a position at Sky News or now News 24, as it's known?
9: Because he does not show it all the time.
0: Right.
9: It's not like it's not like he's on the ABC where they don't hold back on anything. But now there's so many moments that lefty in it has come out with some of the things he'll say about when Susan Lee was, you know, opposition leader, and now you've got Angus Taylor. So many times he's just shown that his true colours.
0: I just wonder how nobody would have noticed that, because if you watch News 24, you watch it for a particular reason, because all of the hosts are conservative hosts with a right-wing agenda. There's no hiding that. And you would also get that on this station. There's certainly the inference of a right-wing agenda or a centrist right agenda. If I got on the air now and said, wow, Albo's great, best Prime Minister we've ever had, or if I got on and said, you know what, Pauline Hanson, disaster for this country, or, gee, you know what, Donald Trump, worst president ever, within a heartbeat there'd be 500 texts coming through and probably letters to management and what have you.
9: I think with Sky News, they just wanted to keep a little bit of balance there to the left, and they've got it with Chris Kenny. He's shown it many times.
0: Right, okay.
9: Many, many times.
0: Because they don't need to do that. You know, if your agenda is to present that particular angle and narrative, then you don't have to really show balance. There's no need to do that, because that would only get people offside.
9: Well, I tell you what. I've heard his lefty comments before, not just what you played, but over, quite often it comes out, Phil, and I'm just over him.
0: By the way, Aussie Frank just wrote a little thing on the screen here. He said, Donald Trump is, in fact, the worst president ever. So there you go. You can ring up Aussie Frank and tell him off now, too, by the way. You know, it's Paranormal Friday. Did you know about that?
9: Yes, I heard you, Phil. I always listen. But when you said 1966 incident at the school, was that the school that they were talking about that they showed old clips from a few months ago? Was that in New South Wales, the school?
0: Did the students
9: witness the UFO and the teachers, and they were told mention it?
0: Yeah, that's it. And he's also got a lot of information about what happened in terms of the teachers then telling the students that they can never talk about it. This is 1966. So that's going to be our unexplained. He's actually from the Unexplained Rundown. So that's coming up. Do you want us to ring you up and wake you up?
9: Yes, please. Yes.
0: All right.
9: I've asked Francis to do that before.
0: Yeah, Aussie Frank.
9: Aussie Frank. And he said, sometimes I get a bit busy and I forget, but I might just set my phone alarm.
0: Brilliant. When Aussie Frank.
9: What time's it coming on, Phil?
0: It will be on this morning in the 3 a.m. hour, because at this stage we've got Kate Sobrano in the 2 a.m. hour. She's our peeping Tom. So when the phone rings and Aussie Frank's on the other line, just say to him, Aussie Frank, you're absolutely wrong about Donald Trump, and I don't know why you hold these opinions.
9: I will.
0: All right, bless you.
9: Yeah, Phil, there was one other thing. So who are you having from the school? One of the eyewitnesses?
0: No. Grant Levack does a podcast called The Unexplained Rundown.
9: Oh.
0: And he's been a researcher and a podcaster talking about UFOs and UAPs for 30-odd years. So he does a lot of research for these things. So he knows everything there is to know about this particular story.
9: Yeah. Well, that's very interesting. Just before you go, I was going to phone you regardless of the two things I heard you know, that you spoke about. But I wanted to say that for people like you who drive a motorbike, which you say you do, and I don't like motorbikes. I think they're highly dangerous.
0: Very dangerous. There's no denying that.
9: Yeah, and also for people that get around on bikes on the roads. So this is a message for all motorbike riders and bike riders. I did not see a motorbike rider drive past me at a T-section, and it just, I just couldn't believe it.
0: Yeah.
9: And I thought, I you know, you look to the right, you look to the left, you quickly look to the right again, and never saw him. And he whizzed past, and I thought, I didn't see him because his motorbike is a dark grey. His leather jacket he had on was dark grey.
0: Yeah.
9: It was just, and it blends in with the road. So the message is, please, to everyone, wear fluorescent colours, bright yellow, bright orange.
0: It's a dangerous thing. You know, when I'm out on the motorbike, I have a 3-meter bubble around me. So if I am in a lane and I presume everybody wants to kill me on the road, you know, accidentally. And so with that presumption, there's nothing I can do about people behind me. But if I ever die as a result of a motorbike accident, it probably almost 100%, I could say, won't be my fault. Because the whole time I'm riding, I'm thinking, is he going to change lanes? Is he going to, you know, stomp his brakes on? So, you know, but having said that, it's really easy not to see the person behind you who may be on a motorbike. So when you're changing lanes, don't forget to turn your indicator on and give about 2 or 3 seconds.
9: I always do, absolutely.
0: Because
9: I'm always on the lookout. But what I'm trying to say, Phil, this motorbike rider blended in with the road. The road is a grey, sort of dark grey. He blended in, and the motorbike's dark grey. He's dressed in dark grey.
0: Yeah.
9: And please, so everyone needs to have brighter fluorescent clothes on. Doesn't matter how daggy it looks, your life is more important.
0: Well, there you go. Exactly. Good to talk to you, Kim.
9: Okay, thanks, Phil.
0: You're welcome. 131-873 is the number. Few people on the phone. I want to get to your calls and your texts after this. It's 12 to 1.
10: Wheels are everywhere. On the streets. In songs. There's those annoying ones on shopping trolleys. And there's the one we spin each morning on 4RO, thanks to Harvey Norman Electrical and Computers. Where would we be without the wheel? And what would we do without the 4RO Wonder Wheel? Thanks to Harvey Norman Electrical and Computers, on the talk of Central Queensland, 990 4RO.
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0: 9 minutes to one. Gabrielle, how are you? She says, where's Peter? I don't know. Who's Peter? Peter that rings normally at this time of the morning? Is that the Peter you're talking about? Well, I'm sure he'll ring in a moment. Should give him his own segment. Is John Stanley a big lefty? Says Gabrielle. John Stanley's only agenda in life is to get through and be able to play golf. I think nothing else in John's... Well, actually, that's not true. Also that his football team wins and his soccer team. And he gets to play golf. I don't think John really has any other agenda apart from that, to be honest with you. Obviously, Kim didn't see the headlight on the bike. You're going to have those headlights on when you ride on the road. A couple of people said that. That's true. We've got the headlights on the roads, on the bikes on the road. And that's what Wayne said as well. Phil, why is the government pouring taxpayers' money into Tomago Aluminium Smelter when it's majority owned by Rio Tinto, one of the world's biggest and richest miners, says Joe. When's Clinton Maynard from Michael gonna reveal Sydney's best suburb? He keeps talking about it last couple of weeks. I need to know about that. Incidentally, on the subject of Clinton Maynard, don't forget, Clinton Maynard's great comeuppance is coming. And I don't want to tell you any more. I don't want to spoil what will be a moment where you, me, and all of us are on our overnight family get to snigger when Clinton gets his comeuppance from all of us. Can't tell you any more about it because I don't want him to be warned in advance. Hello, Bridget. Chris Kenny does sometimes lean to the left and he voted yes for The Voice, says Bridget. Maybe we'll have him on the show. Say, Chris, how much does it cost to buy milk in the western suburbs? What about from Kerry? What about today with the money going to the aluminium mob who need a full coal power station behind them? There you go. That was similar to what that other text was. When I was a nurse working in ER a century ago, I won't tell you what we called motorcyclists then when we expected a rider to come in. I think it's actually quite well known, the nickname that people have for motorcyclists as well. But there is nothing like the joy and the freedom of riding a motorbike. But yeah, it's dangerous. Of course, it's absolutely dangerous. Made more dangerous by people who decide to ride really dangerously. Let's not also, take the responsibility out of the hands of young fellas who are riding motorbikes, which are really powerful, and they ride recklessly. Because that does exist too. What else have we got here? I'll probably get to the phones after the news, guys. Nicholas, Siv and Chris. Hang in there. Won't be long. I think if she looked hard enough. Hello, Ray. How are you? How are you, Butch? Butch says, I don't think she looked hard enough because motorcycles, by law, have to have the headlights on now, night and day. And I think they actually come on immediately when you turn the motorbike on. That's every motorbike I've ever had has done that too. Phil, how do you know if a melon is ripe to eat or not? What you do is you hit it with an open hand as if you're playing a bongo drum, and it makes a dense sound if it's not ripe. If it sounds hollow, it's good to eat. So therefore, Albo is dense, so he's not good. Well, I think that encapsulated everything that perhaps could wrap up the whole conversation we've had all week about melons. Thank you, Ian. I really don't think there's anything else we can get out of the melons at this particular stage. Couldn't even get hold of the Melon Festival, unfortunately. Otherwise, we would have had some melon statistics for you. Michael, the footy tipper, says, unfortunately, we tipped the Panthers. The Roosters won 12-6. We are none from one. Michael, we cannot go ahead with the great Clinton Maynard comeuppance moment if Clinton Maynard beats us. We cannot allow him to do that. What Pauline Hanson should do, says Charlie, is memorise all of the information she can and show up to the reporters like Erin Brockovich, where Erin shows up to show up the opposing lawyers. Charlie at Picton, that is the first time I've ever thought of Pauline Hanson as Julia Roberts in a tight-fitting top. And where that takes our imagination, I don't even know. But we're here all night, so anything could happen. I think I've got to everybody there too on the text. I'm sorry if I didn't manage to get to your text. If I didn't mention it, re-text it through to me too so that I can reread it. Okay, we have our regulars on the phone. Nicholas? Well, Nicholas will be off doing whatever it is he does in the kitchen. You know, anybody can guess or not guess on that. Siv, won't be a sec. Hang on. Chris and Laylaw. He probably wants to vent spleen. And if there's spleen to be vented, he's got enough spleen for most of the average Australians. So we'll allow him to vent that after the news, which is next. It's nearly 1 o'clock. You will like what you see at Perry's IGA. We'll
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21: Hi, I'm Colin Boyce, federal member for Flynn. According to the Institute of Public Affairs, our region will be hit the hardest in Australia if it continues down the path of net zero by 2050. Over 16,000 jobs, or 24% of the workforce, in the electorate of Flynn will be put at risk due to these emissions targets which are destroying Australia's prosperity while lowering our standard of living. Enough is enough. I'm Colin Boyce and it's time to put Australia first and ditch net zero. Authorised by Colin Boyce, LNP Gladstone.
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23: Hello, I'm Jack Fenwick. One of Angus Taylor's key advisers has lashed out at a journalist after taking exception to her line of questioning, Federal Politics editor Michael Packie.
1: Channel 10 journalist Ashley Raper asked the opposition leader about a corruption inquiry examining illegal donations to the New South Wales Liberals. Ms Raper had been probing Angus Taylor about his knowledge of the matter. After the press conference, she was approached by Mr Taylor's senior media advisor, demanding to know why she persisted with her line of questioning.
2: Are your ratings that bad? Seriously, that's a freaking disgrace.
1: Ms Raper stood her ground.
3: What, asking questions about an ICAC inquiry?
4: Yeah, and he's answered them like 500 times. Not.
1: The inquiry has heard Mr Taylor committed to a $15,000 donation to help a Conservative Liberal faction, but he denies making any payment. Michael Packey reporting.
23: The federal government says it's listening to children as it seeks to close gaps in the family and domestic violence system. Labor is developing the second national action plan as part of the ongoing fight to end abuse against women and minors. The government has pledged additional funds to support crisis housing for victims fleeing domestic violence. Prime Minister Anthony Albanese has told Parliament there's more work to do.
24: It is clear that there are gaps in the system, and my government will seek to address them as part of our second action plan. It's clear as well that government can't do it all, that all of us as Australians have a responsibility.
23: A 17-year-old boy has been arrested following a stabbing near Moreton Bay in Queensland. Police say an altercation between two teenage boys outside a restaurant in Albany Creek left one of them with lacerations to his abdomen. A 16-year-old boy was rushed to hospital with serious injuries. A shopping centre in Melbourne's north has been plunged into a lockdown after shots were fired. Two groups of males armed with machetes were seen arguing before two gunshots were heard at Craigieburn Central on Thursday night. Police say the offenders fled as police arrived. No injuries have been reported. The former Bishop of Broome has been found guilty of sexually abusing young Indigenous men. A WA court has convicted one of Australia's most senior Catholic clerics, Christopher Saunders, with one count of sexual penetration and 12 counts of indecent assault. Christopher Saunders is now in custody and will be sentenced on September 21. Investigations are underway after the third safety incident at Sydney Airport in less than 3 weeks. The Australian Transport Safety Bureau says on the 9th of August, a Virgin plane was forced to abort takeoff when a Qantas jet crossed its runway. In finance, one Australian dollar is buying 70.4 US cents.
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23: The Sydney Roosters have sent a chilling premiership warning with a 12-6 point win over Penrith to assume first place on the ladder. A daily Cherry Evans double proving the difference despite the Roosters missing captain James Tedesco. Collingwood veteran Steele Sidebottom will be hanging up the boots at season's end. The 35-year-old has so far played 373 games for the Magpies, winning two flags and two Best and Fairest awards. Meanwhile, three-time premiership target Dion Prestia will play his final game for the club on Saturday against St Kilda. The Melbourne Demons have beaten Hawthorn 60-41 in round one of the AFLW, and Bangladesh has the upper hand after the opening day of the first test against Australia in Darwin. The visitors are 1-96 at stumps, trailing by 102 runs. That's the latest news and sport.
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8: Starting this morning at 9 degrees in Rocky for a mostly sunny day and a top of 26. Yeppoon is 12 to 22, Gladstone 11 to 24, and Billawilla 3 to 26 degrees.
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9: Hands up if you're glad that it's finally Friday. 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
9: Dr. Carl Krusineski will talk to us about gravity and the disappointment that I had after yesterday when Project Anchor turned out to really be a fizzle and we didn't have seven seconds without gravity. But we did come up with a really interesting question. So I'm going to run that by him a little bit later on this morning, probably in this hour too. And Leigh Van Onselen has the treasury of common sense for everybody watching their pennies. 8 minutes past one. On the email, if you want to send me an email, it is overnights at 2gb.com. Hello, Macca. Macca says, so we've had the melons. Now, next week, will Albo move on to the coconuts? Well, I hope he does. Because if he does, we've got the song already written.
13: I've got a lovely bunch of coconuts. There they are, standing in a row. Big ones, small ones, some as big as your head. Give them a twist, a flick of the wrist, that's what the showman said.
9: I mean, we've got that song, we can sing along with that. You know, it was very hard to find a melon-related song. You know, there were the rock melons, but the closest I think we came in the end was something by The Wiggles, which really was the fruit salad song that didn't feature much on watermelons. But I reckon watermelons, if they had ears, their ears would have been burning this week. Hey, Phil, I know you love the idea of AI. This is on the text, but I don't have a name for the text. But there's a movie on Netflix called Afraid, and I think you and Sam will really enjoy that. Okay, I like that. I like the idea of that. So we'll have a look at that. We're going to talk to Shane about movies later, and he's got another movie that he suggested called Hellcat. So I showed the trailer to Sam yesterday, and she said, oh, okay, that looks good, because it's a Shudder movie, and it looks like a werewolf movie. But there's another movie that they showed a trailer for. It's at the cinema this weekend, and it looked really good. It's got everything I like in it. It's got a dystopian, horror, apocalyptic scenario. And then, just as it looks really good, you see the tail of a dinosaur hopping in the background. And I said, well, that's it. They've jumped the shark on this particular case. So, you know, they hadn't shown the dinosaur, I probably would have gone and seen that. Hello, Jean, how are you? I wonder if parents signed permission notes for the kids to go to this. Albo probably got his union mates to do this. If kids were being taught, they'd know labour is the reason Australia is going down the gurgler. Hey, another text that came through, and then I'll get to the phones. From Julia, how are you? Where's Peter this morning? Peter from Castle Hill. I want to know if he has an opinion on the ex-TWU now Senator Tony Sheldon fronting the camera today, demanding that Angus Taylor answer the question at the 10 News reporter. And I had audio on that too, which I didn't get the chance to play earlier on. But, you know, we can have a bit of a visit on that in just a moment too, this awkward hot mic moment.
2: Are you all right with that, Pat? Seriously, that's a freaking disgrace.
3: What, asking questions about an iPad?
4: Yeah, and he's answered them like 500 times.
3: No, he has not asked.
4: Seriously.
3: He has not asked.
4: I wanted 10 plus that car.
9: Yeah, whenever there's a microphone around, that's always dangerous, isn't it? Because, you know, somebody somewhere is going to film it. For example, if you were, you know, let's use an example. If you were a prospective or prime minister and you said something and then somebody filmed it because it all everything's filmed, and then somebody says to you, why did you say this? And then you go, I never said that while I was Australian Prime Minister or wanting to be the Australian Prime Minister. And then you show the video and they go, no, I never said it. It's like, well, no, you did. Don't say anything because there's going to be a camera there or a microphone and then somebody will play it back to you and you'll look like a hypocrite. Wayne is looking forward to hearing from Chris, but also somebody else was asking what's going on with Peter from Castle Hill. Well, he's become somewhat of a celebrity on the show. Well, hopefully he's come up with a song he wants as his intro. He hasn't rung this morning. But somebody else says maybe Nicholas has his ear up against the wall listening to his neighbours, and that's why he has to come to the phone a couple of times when you've gone to him. Well, that's probably the reason. I'll ask him that in just a moment. Kerry says, this is like the Holden mob. We won't get this money back. Bowen has something over Albo for sure. That's Kerry that came up with that particular perspective. Sue says, News 24 have Labour people on each week. They've got Michael Costa, Michael Danby, and also Cameron Milner on the show. Because this also goes back to what we were saying with Chris Kenny, and that was Kim that rang through about that as well. All right, 131-873-0460-873-873 on the text. He did text, but now he's decided to call.
11: They're coming to take me away, ha-ha, they're coming to take me away.
9: You okay, Siv?
12: Yeah, I'm
9: trigger. I mean, it's not a trick question. You know, it was just like, you know, a way that people greet one another in this day and age.
12: Yeah, okay, yeah. By the way, that's interesting. It's going back to that, hasn't that changed over time? Because, you watch like British something. All right,
9: yeah.
12: That's pretty, you'd watch like, your British sort of the Bill or something, and that's how they all, that's how, like, we sort of get a going in the British, you're right? And yeah. they've got all different accents.
9: Yeah, works both ways. I moved back to the UK for the first time in years in 2000 and I worked in London and they would say, all right.
12: On that LBC, which is still going.
9: No, it was basically. Kiss FM, actually. Kiss 100.
12: Oh, really?
9: The drive
12: did
9: show.
12: You very fast there, did you?
9: Might have done.
12: Yeah.
9: Might have done. But then they would say, you all right? And I'd go, well, what do you mean I'm all right? Of course I'm all right. But then I would say, how are you going? And they'd go, What do you mean? How am I going? And I go, how are you going? And they go, what, by bus or by the tube? So, you know, lost in translation.
12: Indeed. It just, look, I know that Russell's copped it. Russell from Queensland, I'd say this to anyone. When you put, and I've copped it too, you put yourself out there, that's kind of what happened.
9: Yeah.
12: I mean, I'll give you a great example of how I've copped it. Last week, somebody said that apparently I'm a serial pest and like the sound of my own voice. Don't know how you hear the sound of your own voice on a modern phone, but there you go. But apparently I'm a serial pest and like the sound of my own voice. So, I don't like that. But you know what? I just keep returning because in the end, those people, they'll be critical of whomever it is. And I guess the only thing that annoys me is, why would you tell the world about something you don't like? Just deal with it. If you don't like it, turn it off or go do something else or tune out or whatever. And so, for me, I have no problem with somebody like Russell, and I might not agree with him, but he's got a right to an opinion.
9: That's right. And so, at the end of the day, we all do. And we're all, you will find people of similar kin who will agree with you too. But that's right. I mean, you can, you know, remain stumm and say nothing about your opinion. But if you do that around the office and you say, oh, look, I think Trump, for example, is a great president, then, you know, you're probably going to have blowback. You may have some people that agree with you. But this is the joy of talkback radio, is
12: that's
9: again,
12: it
9: is the last bastion of free speech, where you can come on and say something, and I'm not going to disagree with you unless it's something ridiculous, because you have every right to say. But also, people are on me too, you know, all the time with texts and emails.
12: You cop it, yeah.
9: I cop it. But
12: I have a joke with you about the FM radio stuff, but I bet you've had people who've used it as a troll thing.
9: That's right. But it's, you know, as I say,
12: I
9: get out of here at 5:30 in the morning and it's just, I go back to my family and the cats. You know what? And even people, it's never personal. You know, people aren't disagreeing with your opinions because they dislike you and your grandparents and anybody that ever had any relationship with you. It's just, But I mean, I would encourage people, please, to come on and give us an opinion because, you know, that's what makes us all learn more about different things.
12: And you can think. I mean, you know, for instance, my view on the, it wouldn't surprise you, my view on the protest, for instance, yesterday with the school kids.
9: Hmm.
12: I mean, I don't really know that they themselves, if you sat them down individually, would understand what they're protesting about, let alone, you know, the fact that somebody's told them they're meant to be protesting Pauline Hanson. If you cornered them, it's, okay, what does she stand for? They would be parroting the line that somebody else has given them.
9: Of course, without doing any research into it. Same thing with the Palestinian protests that, you know, there are people that understand what they are actually chanting about. But if you said to people, do you realise when you say globalise the intifada, can you tell me what that means? When you say, and you march in the street, can you give me a meaning for, and can you try and give me an interpretation of what from the river to the sea, which you're chanting, actually means? And most of the people have no idea. In fact, I had no idea of the actual interpretation and the implications and the history of it until we got an expert on who told us. And then I went, oh, okay, now I understand.
12: Yes. So, you know, it goes to show that if you're going to do something like that, at least have some idea about it. Which brings me to Pauline Hanson and the gotcha. I've thought about that. I find that tiresome myself. But ultimately, it's kind of, I wonder if it's a shorthand way of the media saying, if you're going to be in high office, then you need to kind of either know a lot or at least have some idea of it. So some media outlet goes to a politician, okay, what's the price of bread, knowing full well that, say, the Prime Minister or potential Prime Minister is not going to have any idea of the price of bread because he hasn't shopped or she hasn't shopped for 30 years by themselves. Or something like that.
9: Hmm.
12: So, I mean, I wonder.
9: Same excuse I would
12: use. I wonder if that's what it is.
9: Hmm. Yeah. By the way, your fans have come out. So Wayne says you're a top bloke, Siv, and you are the male version of Wendy. Didn't Wendy give us one of the great radio moments of the year this week?
12: That is. Unlike Wendy, I couldn't tell you anything about Brazilian waxing or any of that. I have no knowledge of that stuff. I mean, I haven't lived that sort of... No, thank you, Wayne, and thank you to... I don't know who else is in the fan club, but whoever it is. Thank you to those people. But, no, that's just the way it is. I mean, talkback radio is full of that. People will be critical, and so long as I'm not breaking the code, so long as I don't swear a gobful, and I haven't done that in the 20 odd years or 19 years I've been calling, I don't intend to start.
9: And the other thing is,
12: I'm going to keep doing it.
9: When you ring, when Chris rings, when Nicholas rings, when Wendy rings, when everybody rings, it's because we're all friends. I mean, it sounds ridiculously cheesy, but we spend more time hearing the voices of people like ourselves every single night. And that's not a bad thing because it's a catch up among friends too. And
12: it kind of is a bit like that. Yep. And so if I go missing which I haven't been on the air for a little while, then I notice you'd go, where has he gone?
9: I'm sorry, who's this calling again? A new phone. Who dis?
12: Yes, right. Yes, it's that bloke. So mate, Russ, come back. We like you. You're entitled to your view.
0: Yeah, Russ,
12: don't worry about the people who are, you know, who are going to be critical. But, you know, it's just kind of how it all works. Now, I'm off to, I don't know, have a bit of beauty sleep because I've missed out on it. And I will see you soon.
0: Miss you. Bye. There we go. Okay, now the other thing, though, of course, is I'm talking and doing something else at the same time. And as you know, men can't multitask. Okay. The other thing is that I don't expect to be... I mean, I expect to be trolled by certain people. And, I mean, that's part of the job. And honestly, you can say whatever you like about me. I honestly, it doesn't upset me. Please, I encourage it. Because you're right, I'm an idiot. But I don't expect that kind of thing...
14: World is not in...
0: Oh, okay, it didn't work. All right, let me just try this again. Okay, everybody just hum to yourself because I think... Okay, let's see if we can try this now. I didn't think that when I was going to be trolled, I would be trolled by this particular person. So here's a text that just came in, and it says, "You do like the sound of your own voice, though, Phil. You are a serial pest. I wouldn't have expected my beautiful wife."
14: No, you're wrong. That's not what I said. I said you are a serial pest. And you like the sound of your own voice. The emphasis being on the you.
0: Yeah, me.
14: And not your caller.
0: Yeah, I know, yeah. That's what you meant. Yeah, I knew exactly what you meant.
14: You.
0: But that's not true, because when I'm around you at home, this is my wife, ladies and gentlemen, when I'm at home, I don't use my radio voice. You know that. That's why I have this, like, lispy Welsh voice, as you know. That's my real voice.
14: Well, lispy Welsh voice? What?
0: That's what somebody described it as. So that's why when I come back on the radio on Monday, my voice is a bit raspy because I haven't used my, you know, radio voice. I just go, "Hello, honey. How are you? Lovely to be here with you this morning." I mean, that's the voice
14: I use,
0: isn't it?
14: Beautiful voice. It's beautiful.
0: See, there you
14: go. Beautiful. I do like it when I catch you on the phone doing your radio voice, though. Suddenly going to count you like, "Hi."
0: Well, that's if somebody rings me up, yeah, and then I see it's my boss or something.
14: Talk about politics and the like.
0: Yeah, that's right.
14: Things
0: well,
14: that I know about.
0: Yeah, because that's what happens. If somebody rings me at home, like my boss or something.
14: I like the sound of my voice.
0: I have to put my radio voice on because that

0: Russell Crowe as the gladiator now with the belly and the lack of muscles.
1: Oh, okay. If, I didn't realise we were talking about your physique, but sure.
0: Oh.
1: I don't know, baby. I've just woken up. I've got a cat next to me. Life is beautiful.
0: Mm. Have you noticed, incidentally, can I tell everybody the story about, okay, so Monday, Tuesday, Wednesday, Thursday night, I don't get to sleep in my own bed during normal people's hours. So here's what happens. The cat that hates me that had its tuna cake birthday the other day and then threw it up on the carpet straight away.
1: Oh, she threw that up so much.
0: Well, as soon as it comes to 9 p.m. on any of those nights, the cat jumps on the bed where I sleep and falls asleep.
1: That's not where you sleep. No, that's correction. Well, that's where you sleep during your allocated hours. So she is there now and she's all stretched out and I keep putting my hand on her belly and it's just...
0: Don't put your hand on my belly when I'm lying there. That's probably because your hand's too small and my belly's too big.
1: You don't purr, so...
0: Not anymore. Not after we got married. I love you, honey.
1: You love the sound of your own voice, admit it.
0: That's why I use my radio voice when I said that. Well, that's my wife. Okay, let's get to more calls after this. 131-873. Somebody's given me a watermelon song too.
2: It's getting close. 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
0: Okay, 126. A couple more texts coming through and then I'll get to the phone. Joy says, Wendy got me in all kinds of trouble the other morning. I had someone staying with me in the other room and I was laughing so much I had to pull the blanket back over my mouth into the pillow. And they asked me if I was having a dream or a nightmare. Did you hear? I'm not going to replay it. Did you hear, Wendy? One of the great moments in the history.

0: Of radio ever, and I played it to John Stanley, and John goes, "What did she say that on the air?" I said, "Yeah," and he said, "Did you dump her? Did you cut it off?" I said, "I didn't know what to do. I was too shocked to know what to do." Siv says, "I would like to hear what your lispy Welsh voice sounds like now." Well, it sounds like somebody that's not putting on a radio voice, to be honest. Hello, Jeff, how are you? When paid educators exercise such coercive control over young impressionable minds as to encourage truancy for political point scoring for the Labour Albanese government, it just demonstrates what's next, Prime Minister. So that was a longer text. I read part thereof. Also, Kerry says, "Hey, Siv, couldn't agree with you more. Don't worry about the morons." But again, everybody's welcome to come on the show, as you know, and have their say, which T appreciates. Thank you, T, for your text. In all fairness, Russell can dish it out, says Anna, and disagrees with a fair few. He's entitled to his opinion. I don't agree with him. Others don't either. So you, Phil, control the program, and you always say everyone's welcome to call in no matter what's on their mind. Exactly the point that I like to make is that if we start controlling that, then, you know, what would be the point? You know, oh, I don't like that particular opinion from that person, so I'm not going to let them go on the air. You know, then nobody be allowed on. If these school kids learned anything at school, they know they're protesting against the wrong party. That one came in from Joe. Also, Joe mentioned about the smart glasses. What are you going to do when people are wearing those? I don't like those at all, Joe. I do not like those smart glasses at all. And I really think that that is a bad thing, that smart glasses are available from supermarkets or at all without somebody warning you that they're taping your conversation or perving on people and taking videos of them. You know, there are some inventions that are handy. That's not. I think they should make them illegal. That's exactly what I think. And under what auspices? Okay, under the auspices of invasion of privacy. Because you don't know you're being filmed, even in a public place where I think you're actually allowed to film people, and I think that's the law, you can do that. I would say under the auspices of, well, people don't realise they're being recorded because they don't know there's a camera being pointed at them. So that's what I think on that particular one. I don't know whether or not you agree, but I really, really vehemently dislike the whole idea of those cameras that you can record people when they're on your glasses and they don't know they're being recorded. That should not be allowed. Okay, Phil, from Ray, I found you a melon song. And by the way, somebody else mentioned, why don't you make an AI melon song? That was Kathy that said that. Could do. Aussie Frank, do you want to? He's quite good at that. Aussie Frank, do you want to compose and make a melon song? Yeah, he's doing it. And also put Albo's name in there. A melon song, says Ray, is Old Dogs, Children and Watermelon Wine by Tom T. Hall. Give it a spin, Phil. Of course, why not?
1: Ever had

0: actually put eventually the end to the whole watermelon thing. But, you know, to be honest with you, not a bad way to putting it to bed.
1: They came bounding over.
0: Monica, Chris, are you over the watermelons now? Should we move on to other things, the melons?
2: No, I don't think we should. I think it's something that the Prime Minister, it's something that should have brought our politicians to their senses. They should have really gotten into elbow. Look, in listening to you now, I've just spent a good over half an hour after Kim's comments. And what I'd like to say to her, I've got a different impression of Kim, of Chris Kenny.
0: Mm-hmm.
2: I just come across an article, I think it was yesterday or the day before, and I spent a good, well, it was probably closer to an hour trying to find it. I thought I'd find it in my notebook here. No, I went through my phone, I couldn't find it. Have a look at the article he did. Sickened, gut-wrenched, Chris Kenny rubbishes Labor's Bondi attack response. I thought that was a good article. It doesn't sound like one coming from the right. It's one coming from where it's needed. And I hate this labelling of news media as left and right. I just wanted to get back to be what it used to be, where we could trust it. We don't know what to trust now. And it's increasingly so. There is bias, but if anyone's going to say that it's one way or the other, I would say it's gone too far left, just like this government. We've never had such, call it socialist, call it communist, not much difference. The only difference is how do you get to becoming a socialist government? Communism is one way. Now, a couple of things, Phil.
0: Can I just mention too, can I just say, incidentally, on the subject of which, and I do agree with you, but it should be made clear what is news and what is commentary. And also, if you go to a certain place like News 24 or here or the ABC, you know what agenda you're going to get with the commentary and the presentation. But it should also be made very, very clear that if it's news, it should be known as news. And this whole thing about mainstream media right now, which I think it's unfair, and it's nothing to do with the fact that I work in mainstream media, but I think it's unfair to start targeting mainstream media as giving bias news, because these are journalists who research, you would hope, research the story and are just giving you the facts. Mm-hmm. And I would like to think that, you know, we can at least try and protect the freedom of the media. Sorry, carry on.
2: It's not bad. I think you're seeing this bias in the journalists now. They will give you what they want. And in regard to, say, Pauline Hanson, look, you had so many different topics, and it's put me in a state where I don't know where to start and where to end and which order to put them in.
0: Okay.
2: With Pauline Hanson now, what I'd say to them is I've got a bit concerned about this, especially when it was Maureen Faruqi. Look at who she is. Look at her background. I'm not going to say anything else because the tendency will be you'll probably cut me off. But it gets back to what I've said to you before, and I get very angry about this. Freedom of expression and freedom of speech are becoming illegal. That's what Albo is doing. It's his side. He can say whatever he likes, the left-leaning side, but anything else, no. Get rid of it. It's unacceptable. Look, what I would do if I was Pauline Hanson is, I think with Maureen Faruqi, what I've seen her is reverse racism. Now, she's someone who's made a lot of money here, and I've got nothing but contempt for somebody who's made all that money, lived a good life, and she trashes the very society that she lives under. If you look at her background, she would not get anywhere near where she got to in Australia, living in Pakistan. Now, to me, what I would do with Pauline Hanson is I'd go to these universities, confront these kids, or not confront them, and tell them you are being brainwashed. We've had three or four generations now that have copped it. Put a stop to it. It's nonsense. We have an identity. We've got some heritage. We are not. We've got humans have had a tribal instinct in them, and it's no different to football teams. So why don't we adopt that or keep that when it comes to migration? We're not making things better by bringing so many different people here, especially when they don't share our values. And that gets back to what I think is important to this country in going forward. Not this nonsense that Labor's putting out there by bringing in more people from a variety of different countries that we don't share values with. How are we supposed to get along if we don't share values? You wouldn't if you're in a tribe. And there's no difference with government, with what we are becoming now, where we've got people who won't share our values. And Look, if you want to have a look at Chris, I better get on to Chris Kenny now, because I pulled up an article a couple of days ago, and it's called, I just spent three quarters of an hour or so looking at this, easily, but anyway, not an hour, three quarters of an hour. It's called Second Gut Wrench, colon, Chris Kenny, Rubbishes Labor's Bond Vote Attack Response. Now, with me, I look at that Bondi event. It shouldn't have happened. It's the government's fault. We don't need an inquiry. We don't need royal commissions. We don't need to appoint commissioners. And this is grown with Albo. Whenever there's an issue, clean energy commissioner. What the heck does he do? We've got the racial discrimination commissioner. Again, what the heck is his role? We've got laws. We don't need these. We've got anti-Semitism commissioner. We've got Islamophobia commission. What's our government doing? Aren't our laws there for this reason? And as far as I'm concerned with Bondi, it is Albo, it's his government's fault. They shied away from making decisions they should have, that should have prevented it happening. And when you talk about students, Bill, it used to be called the Australian Union of Students. Well, we're not Australian anymore. National Union of Students. So there you go. Where's their identity then? And this is what kids are coming out with, just going everything, our history, our heritage, the whole lot of it. We're going to redefine it.
0: Well, there you go.
2: Where we need to go.
0: Chris, great to talk to you. Have a good weekend. That's you're right, T says, I like this guy. Chris is very passionate. Chris is very passionate. And he also makes some salient points as well. And it's nice to have him on the show. Okay, 23 minutes to 2. We've got Nicholas on the phone. I've got some more texts coming through. A lot of people agree with me about the smart glasses. We should do something about that next week. And don't forget, being a Friday morning, Peeping Tom, this morning our guest is Kate Sobrano.
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0: It's 19 to 2. Here's a text from Kerry. Phil, I'm going to ring you up on Tuesday. We'll have a debate about these cameras on glasses or sunglasses. But she says, Phil, why in God's name in this day and age would you be against them? What do you have against them, or what do you have to hide? I think that they're an invasion of privacy. I've got a million reasons, Kerry, and they're an invasion of privacy. I don't have anything to hide. But if I'm talking to someone about something personal, how do I know they're not filming that to perhaps use it against me at some stage? Not that I'm gossiping, but if I'm having a conversation, a private conversation. Now, I mean, that's the least of the worries. What about people who are using these cameras to look at kids and things like that? And a couple of people have mentioned that as well, okay? You know, if you don't know that these cameras are filming you and you're in a public place, and you're a parent, that would be something that would be very, very disturbing, beyond the pale. If someone is filming your kids with glasses, not with a phone, so you can see them wandering around with the phone, pointing it at the kids, but filming them with glasses on, and you don't know that that's why they're filming kids. Absolutely, they should be illegal for that point on. What about people who are, you know, on the beach or filming women, for example, jogging along and things like that? Or even vice versa, you know, women filming men at the gym for other reasons, like to take it home and maybe even to posted on Facebook or Instagram to belittle those people. That's hard enough with phones, but at least you have some inkling that you're being filmed. So I'm very, very passionate about this, Kerry. I don't believe at all that these, you know, if it's a camera and it's a hidden camera and it's in a pair of sunglasses and you can't identify that you're being filmed, for me, that is an invasion of privacy. And that's just the beginning of the issues, as I said, I've got. But a few other people actually agree with me too. Let me get to those in just a moment as I go down the list of the texts as they came in. Anna says, is Russell feeling better? I need to reframe. I don't agree with him on many points. The points tonight had merit, although he didn't ring through. So maybe you're thinking of somebody else. But yeah, Russell, please, mate, ring. This one that came in, Lainey Wilson has a great song called Watermelon. Watermelon Moonshine, in fact. I should know that because Sam plays that song all the time. Give me a sec. I'll find that. Maybe we'll play a few moonshine and watermelon songs throughout the morning or anything that's got a watermelon in it. Let me get to a few more. Michael says, written, spoken and authorised by Chris from Laylaw. Phil, it's only a 5.5-hour show. Yes, but a lot of people like Chris and agree with what Chris has to say, but also don't agree too sometimes. Jeff says, could the Japanese Prime Minister's gift of melons to Albo contain a hidden message, a message as they are green on the outside and red on the inside? Phil, the mainstream media, this one's from Richard, may investigate their story, but there's also the presentation of the facts. The public can see that outlets like the ABC present their facts in a left-leaning way. And also, can I say, whenever a reporter interviews another reporter, you know the information is going to be tainted. Phil, I agree with you on your views on the smart glasses. That's Joe. And Joe, can I say too, is quite a conservative thinker. So, you know, Joe would have thought a lot about that particular text. Phil, you got to ring Wendy and ask her what happened after the stubble was shaved. Inquiring minds want to know. Somebody else said, this one's from Vicky, I didn't get to hear Wendy and what she said. What morning was it? What did we say? It was about 1:38. Is that what you said, Aussie Frank? I'll get you the exact time. 1:38 a.m. Wednesday on our podcast. I'm not going to play it again, Vicky, but it was on the 12th. But it was certainly one of the great moments of radio. Frank will be playing that on John Stanley's show in 10 years' time. I agree with the glasses, says T. I think I've managed to get to everybody too, but like a few other people too agreed that the glasses are just not on. Surely Wendy deserves her own musical intro was one that came in there. Siv says, aren't those smart glasses supposed to be helpful for people with a vision impairment? No, not at all. Not from what I can gather. I think that they're just a pervert's paradise. personally. There's no need for it. Thank you, Phil, for reading out most of the text. You're welcome, Bridget. Not a problem at all. I think I've pretty much got to everybody. But let's talk about the smart glasses next week, because I don't think there's anything smart about them at all. And let's talk about what issues you might have with them. Morning, Nicholas. You got any issues with the smart glasses? Or was he over the other side of the room? I was just under the presumption that he'd be there. But as you know, he listens over the other side of the room. I turn this down. We can hear him come to the phone. Or not. Nicholas in the background. Imagine if he goes, where do I leave my bloody smart glasses? Nicholas! Can't even imagine what he's doing. Well, I can imagine, but, you know, no mind should have those kind of thoughts running through them. Not in this day and age. Not without saying a prayer or reading one of the Ten Commandments. Nicholas, are you there? Sits on hold all night, then we come to him and he's not there. Shall I take Bill now or shall I do the ad break first? Aussie Frank, so-called producer of this show. Phil, it isn't an offence to record anyone without their permission. Isn't it an offence to record anybody without their permission? Ian says on the road. Well, I think that's open to interpretation, Ian, because I think that if somebody's in a public place, I think you are able to film them. But I think that I'm not actually sure of the actual rules in regard to that, but I will try and find out. Hey, Bill, how are you this morning on the Sunshine Coast?
11: Phil.
0: Bill.
11: I'm legally blind.
0: Okay.
11: I'm 78 years of age. I have a mobile phone and I have smart glasses. They cost me $700. They have a light every time that I'm taking a photo or I'm taking a video, which I don't do because I'm blind.
0: Mm-hmm.
11: You need to do a little bit of study and get your facts straight before you start rattling on like you are, because the simple reason, the person who's using a pair of smart glasses can do the same with a phone as what they can do with the smart glasses. And the thing between us blind people, the greatest thing we've ever had is a smartphone and a pair of those glasses.
0: Okay, I'm happy with that, and I stand corrected. However, do they all have a red light that enable people to know that they're being filmed?
11: Well, they don't have a red light to start with. They have a white light.
0: Okay, but do they all have that? Is that technology still used on every pair of these smart glasses?
11: As the cheap ones you buy from Kmart, I've got no idea.
0: Right, because that's the issue. The cheap ones that people are buying have got no lights on there.
11: The issue is, I spoke yesterday to my ophthalmologist, and mm-hmm. he said, like anything else, why the hell, if everyone's carrying on with it, no information whatsoever, at least let us have the ability to have our ophthalmologist or our doctor give us a written form to say we can use them and get off our backs.
0: I absolutely agree. I have no issue with that. And you have every reason, incidentally, Bill, to have those glasses because of that exact reason. But why should...
11: You obviously don't know anything about them.
0: No,
11: but you need to get on to YouTube and have a look at Meta Ray-Bans and then come on next week.
0: Okay.
11: And just tell people what you're seeing, because everybody out there thinks that we're a bunch of pervs because we wear them.
0: No, because you're wearing them because you're visually impaired, so you have every right to wear them. But why should somebody who's not have the right to wear glasses that can record people when it's not obvious to that person they're being recorded? And that's my point.
11: I agree with it. And if that's the case, and if Kmart are selling them, they should be stopped from selling.
0: Exactly my point. I'm not saying that people like you and people like Siv.
11: But what you're doing is you're making it out like everybody who's got a pair of these glasses is a perv to start with. At least be decent enough to say...
0: No. In my defense, I said that people could use them for that reason.
11: Well, I've been
0: not every not everybody.
11: Haven't heard you say that one.
0: Yeah, no, I did. I said that. I said that. You know, who knows who has them? Maybe they're videoing children. Maybe they're videoing people. So that's my reason why. I'm not saying that everybody.
12: They can do the same thing with a mobile phone.
0: But you can see a mobile phone is being pointed at you. If you're standing close to someone.
12: What if you stick it in your pocket and you're walking around with it on in your pocket? How do they know what you're doing?
0: When you've got a pair of smart glasses and you're leaning in on somebody and you're talking to them and you're recording their audio and you're recording their vision, do you think that's a good thing?
11: When you do it with mine, a white light comes on and everybody could see exactly what I'm doing.
0: A lot of them don't have lights on them. That is the point. They're making them now so that you don't know that you're being filmed, Bill. I'm absolutely on your side that you have every right as a visually impaired person to wear them. But should everybody be allowed to wear glasses that can record people and when people don't know they're being recorded? Do you think that's a good thing?
11: There's no need for people to use them who don't need them.
0: Exactly my point, Bill. We're on the same page.
11: Well, for a start, at least let people know that visually impaired and blind people swear by them, and we're not... I don't want to go down to...
0: No, okay, look, so I'm going to have to go because I've got to get to an ad break and this is the only reason I'm cutting you off, but your point is taken. Let's chat again next week, Bill.
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4: Get to more of your calls just after the news coming up in just a sec. It's 5 to 2. Just reading an article about a bloke, because I'm going to try and get somebody on next week so we can talk about this. And I do see Bill's point that he has every right, as somebody who's visually impaired, as does Siv, to have glasses that are able to record. But I'm reading an article about a guy who says, I've known smart glasses better than anyone because I've been covering them since they first hit the market many, many years ago. And he says, but they do have a dark side. Glasses with built-in cameras can easily be abused by pickup artists, clout chasers, and outright stalkers who've started using them to secretly take photos and videos of women without their consent. It's creepy, it's disturbing, and it's hard to recognize at a glance. How many of them have visible lights? I'm not sure. Bill, you're right, I'm not sure. But I'm led to believe, from what I've read, a lot of them don't have any identification or identifying lights to let people know that they're being filmed. And that is the issue that I have, is that, you know, I don't want people walking around in society, videoing people without their knowledge, which is my point. Let's talk more about that next week.
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13: Hello, I'm Jack Fenwick. The federal government and opposition have joined forces in the fight to end domestic and family violence. Labor is developing the second National Action Plan to end abuse against women and children. The strategy follows the government pledging additional funds to support housing for domestic violence victims. Both sides of politics have committed to listening more to children when addressing these issues. The opposition is calling for the federal government to launch an immediate safety audit on its cheaper home batteries program. There's claims a surge in demand has allowed dodgy installers to infiltrate the program. Shadow Energy Minister Dan Tehan says the program was rushed, leaving consumers without proper protections.
14: Chris Bowen was more interested in getting T-shirts printed about his home battery scheme than he was in running out the program in a thorough, proper and safe way that was value for the Australian taxpayer.
13: Seven teenagers have been charged with murder, the youngest just 14, following the death of an assault victim. Amy Drew has more.
15: The group, two girls and five boys, were initially charged with offences including robbery in company and grievous bodily harm after a 27-year-old man was allegedly attacked in Kelvin Grove last month, his ute stolen. The victim suffered life-threatening injuries, dying in hospital almost 2 weeks later. Police confirmed their charges would be upgraded to one count of murder. Investigations continue with detectives issuing an appeal for two potential witnesses who were seen driving in the area at the time to come forward. Amy Drew, Brisbane.
13: One of Australia's most senior Catholic clerics has been found guilty of sexually abusing young Indigenous men. A WA court has convicted former Bishop of Broome, Christopher Saunders, with one count of sexual penetration and 12 counts of indecent assault. Detective Sergeant Andrew Broadley from WA Police says it's a relief to reach a verdict for the complainants.
16: We recognise the significance of the verdict today for those involved. We really acknowledge and thank the complainants and the many witnesses in this case who showed tremendous courage in coming forward.
13: New data centres built in Australia will be banned from using large volumes of drinking water under proposed federal government rules. Under the proposal set to be presented to state environment ministers today, data centres will have to prioritise the use of recycled water and pay for new public infrastructure needed to meet their water needs. And Australia's bird flu cases have expanded to another state, with Tasmania recording its first infection.
3: Denture Solutions. Dentures so comfortable, you'll forget you even have them. 994RO. Your sport now.
13: Fremantle will regain skipper Alex Pearce for tonight's clash against the Crows, but they'll be missing young gun Murphy Reid, who hasn't recovered from a groin injury. In the AFLW, Melbourne have held off a defiant Hawthorn side to claim a 60-41 point win at Icon Park. The Roosters are again clear on top of the NRL ladder after a 12-6 point win over Penrith. Roosters coach Trent Robinson says it was a strong performance overall.
17: We moved well, we defended well, but we attacked in defence. I thought we moved off the line really well, and I thought we pressured well and tackled well. And
13: Bangladesh will begin day two of the first test against Australia at 1-94 in its first innings, trailing the hosts by 102 runs. and Super Netball's highest ever points scorer, Janiel Fowler-Nembhard, has re-signed with the West Coast Fever.
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0: Starting this morning at 9 degrees in Rocky for a mostly sunny day and a top of 26. Yeppoon is 12 to 22. Gladstone 11 to 24. And Billawilla 3 to 26 degrees.
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4: Quite a few texts coming through about the smart glasses. This one from Julia, who agrees with what we all agree. It's a shame that the smart glasses are, you know, where they are, because it makes a big difference in the life of Bill. But Bill, as we all said and agreed, it's not the Bills of the world that we're worried about. It's the perverts and the depraved monsters who misuse them. This one that came in too, I didn't actually have a name on this. But Phil, I agree with you on the smart glasses, because here's a couple of examples. The $89 Anko-branded camera glasses sold at Kmart do feature an indicator light that turns on during video recording. The left flash light and the blue indicator light remains on and flashes when taking a photo. However, privacy advocates have raised concerns because this discrete indicator light can potentially be covered up or taped over, unlike more advanced smart glasses that automatically disable if the recording light is blocked. Well, okay, there you go. There's a good example too. Chris, strangely now, is upset with me. I have no idea why. Phil, are you on Labor's payroll? No, Chris, you would know that because I'd probably cut off your call whenever you ring through, which you do pretty much every night. And we allow you to come on and have your opinion. So I don't know where well, how I managed to get Chris offside between now and 10 minutes ago. Hello, Mary Lou. Phil, did you analyse the intention of the persons of number 4 in the Gilmore ad? We did break it down. Broke it down with Nicholas, who's on the phone too, by the way. I can't remember what day we did that, Mary Lou, but it was a lot of fun too. It's interesting, says Michael, how the sneaky manufacturers get products on the global market like camera glasses and also your high-powered e-bikes and then, of course, your old fireworks. But then they realise they must be banned, so it's a long process. Good point. Very good point, Michael. Excellent point. You know, like have them introduce them, then realize they're a menace to society and then ban them after the fact. I would have just said, as a government minister, well, hang on a minute, you can film people without their knowledge. Well, why do you need to do that? And as a lot of people have pointed out, you know, that YouTubers and people like that also film people without their knowledge. Well, then that's just, you know, bring in a law. Don't film people without their knowledge. You know, that doesn't sound too difficult to me. Mick says what they should do is make smart glasses prescription only for visually impaired people. Of course, they should be banned for ordinary people who are up to no good. But some YouTubers, as you mentioned, Phil, wear chest cameras. Well, people don't always notice that, especially if they're wearing a jacket. T said there are people out there who will have the ulterior motives with the glasses in this day and age, and we can't be too careful. And that, again, is the point that I'm making. And again, T says, Phil, Bill, no one's talking about you. We're talking about the people who use them incorrectly. So, yeah, I mean, absolutely. There's your answer to that. If you need them for medical purposes, go and get a prescription, no problem. Then everybody that's wearing glasses that are filming you, we know have got a prescription for them. But, you know, maybe the horse has bolted the stable. Getting back to moonshine songs with the word melon in it, because that's where we're at. After a week of wreaking havoc with the melons, we are now finally at the stage where the only thing we can still squeeze out of the melons is a melon song. That I heard was that suggested Lainey Wilson, but here is another watermelon song for you. A little bit of Lainey Wilson here with the watermelon moonshine.

0: Lainey Wilson. Wilson. Lainey Wilson. Mine's always gonna taste like water with a moonshine. I'm laughing because my wife calls her car Lainey Milson. That's right. Oh, dear. Okay, let's get to Nick. Well, actually, I'll play his intro because if he's not there now, then he's run out of chances, I think. You know, we were looking for you. Are you there?
1: Of course I'm here.
0: No, well, no, of course you're there. You weren't there before.
1: Well, I am rather busy at this time of the morning.
0: But, oh, okay. So hang on, let me get this in perspective. You're busy, but you rang me.
1: Well, it was about 2 hours ago.
0: Yeah, but you could have hung up. I looked over there, I thought, well, he's there. I know that you put the phone down, you go about your business, whatever business it is you get up to in your house. It's none of our business, as long as it doesn't involve my radio girlfriend, Prue McSween. But then I said to Aussie Frank, can you tell Nicholas he's on in a sec? And Aussie Frank said, well, I can't because he's never there. He puts his phone down.
1: Well, it's difficult because when you're on a landline and you've got other things that you're doing, you can't carry it around the landline phone, you see.
0: Can't you get one of those phones like we used to have in the 80s, which had those really long, you know, cords on them so that you could... I mean, they tangled up quite quickly. But yeah. Then, you know, when your parents were in the kitchen, you could go and sit around the hallway in the, you know, in the hallway and talk to your friends about stuff.
1: Yeah, maybe I could bring back the tradition of that retro system. Possibly.
0: Speaking of retro and completely opposite, just quickly, your opinion on smart glasses that can record. Yes or no?
1: I think that it's troubling to think that what people can do with them. There's a privacy issue there that really needs to be looked at, I think.
0: My point exactly. But anyway, okay, let's carry on. We'll talk about that more next week.
1: Okay, look, very quickly, about the gentleman on 24 News.
0: Chris Kenny.
1: Used to be called Sky. Chris Kenny. Look, what a lot of people that criticise Mr. Kenny don't realise that conservatism covers a broad spectrum, and there is a conservative line which doesn't necessarily support the populism of Pauline Hanson. So he's just presenting one line of conservatism which is not in line with her particular brand of politics. It's not as if he's a leftist as such. It's a different take on conservatism which doesn't agree with the populism of her policies.
0: Well, we've become very tribal when it comes to our political opinions, haven't we?
1: We have, indeed. But look, very quickly on the protests today, or yesterday, rather.
0: Yep.
1: Look, absolutely outrageous. These school kids have been brainwashed, essentially. And a lot of them wouldn't even know what racism is, what fascism is, and all this name-calling is just delusional. It brings to mind the reaction to this type of protest. Back in the Nixon years in the United States, he had a great vice president, Agnew.
0: Yep. Probably Spiro,
1: Probably would have been one of the greatest American presidents ever. Mm. If he was given a chance. But in response to protests by various leftist groups at the time who had a proclamation, make love, not war, he quipped, they probably couldn't do either. What a great line that was.
0: There have been a lot of great American politicians like Spiro Agnew who never really got the opportunity, who had some good ideas.
1: Yeah. It was a shame because I think there was some personal taxation irregularities that that got him into trouble. So that sort of with that sort of reputation, it was difficult to continue on. But
0: you know, that, and on the subject of which, that's a really good thing that we should talk about down the track, maybe next week. The difference between political issues, political controversies, back then compared to the political controversies we have now? Because now, you know, we're furious about, you know, the coconuts, the melons, but we're also furious about, you know, politicians who abuse the system for their own benefit financially. So I wonder how much that has changed between, you know, the 40s, 50s and through to where we're at now. I think it'd be good to get a historian on and talk about that.
1: Yeah, that would be fascinating. But it certainly was a different time. You had a really serious rift within American society at the time. And I guess in every period of Western history, you get different strands of conflict. But that was a particularly virulent form of protest that occurred at that time. And of course, America was going through a huge social upheavals through the urban conflict within the cities, the drift towards the suburbs. It was a fascinating.
0: Agnew was pre-McCarthyism and J. Edgar Hoover, wasn't he? But not by much.
1: He was post-McCarthyist period.
0: Right,
1: yeah,
0: right.
1: He was in the 60s, yep. His role was taken over by Ford.
0: Gerald Ford,
1: yeah. Also a very intriguing piece of information that I acquired from the Spectator some time ago, and I hadn't brought it up, but I'll bring it up now.
0: Mm.
1: This is from the famous columnist Taki, who unfortunately doesn't write regularly for them anymore. He's a great columnist, very witty, very satirical, very biting satire at times. But he mentioned something about the Swiss law regarding noise. And did you know in Switzerland, a couple can be fined for making
0: loud
1: noise
0: love
1: during lovemaking?
0: Yeah, loud lovemaking law.
1: That disturbs the neighbours.
0: You'd hate that, wouldn't you? Because you wouldn't be able to hear it.
1: Well, I mean, I don't know how strictly they retain it. But
0: you'll have to go over there on a recce. To get back to us once you tell us how that compares to your next door neighbours and their loud lovemaking. Is that still going on, incidentally?
1: The law?
0: No, the loud lovemaking from your neighbours.
1: Well, it comes and goes like the tide.
0: Sure it does.
1: Anyway, another great album cover.
0: Yes, please.
1: Very quickly.
0: Okay.
1: Another Steely Dan album, Katie Lied, a picture of a grasshopper. A close-up, and it's got a kind of out-of-focus feel to it, very surreal.
0: Okay.
1: It has a brilliant track on it. If you ever consider playing it, a brilliant jazzy track called Dr. Wu.
0: Okay, I'll go and have a listen to that, by the way.
1: Mr. Wu?
0: By the way, anyway. Speaking
1: 1975
0: of,
1: album.
0: Speaking of Steely Dan and a jazzy period, Deacon Blues. Now there's a song for you.
1: Oh, yes, from Asia.
0: Yeah.
1: That was one of the. I bought that back in 1977. I was 13, and a lot of my friends were making fun of me because they thought it was such a middle of the road, fuddy duddy sort of album. But I proved them wrong over the years, didn't I?
0: You sure did. Hey, listen, let's chat next week because I've got the regular new segment of Nicholas's Unusual Record as provided by Phil. I've got another one for you next Tuesday. Can we chat then?
1: Okay.
0: Have a good weekend.
1: All right. Okay,
0: thanks,
1: bye.
0: Brendan on the text says, Phil, you are allowed to voice record anyone. And I think this is what you're saying. You are it allowed to voice record anyone if the other party does it no. Does that mean you are not allowed to voice record the other person if they didn't know? Been like that for over 20 years and beyond. I worked in the contact center industry for years, and that's how I know. I'm very surprised the law has not been passed regarding the video recording. A law should be passed for corporations just like the voice recording. You're not allowed. That's Brendan who said that then. Phil, it said that Apple's upcoming smart glasses won't have the ability to record video or take photos. Instead, the cameras and sensors will be used to understand the environment around the wearer and recognise what they're looking for. This could be fantastic and a great tool for people like Bill, who are visually impaired, helping them better so they can understand and navigate their surroundings. Thank you for that, Jay. Also, Peter says there have been some great US presidents too, by the way, Phil, including the great white hope, Donald Trump. And Paul just said, Phil, that was genius. I don't know what you're referring to, but nonetheless, I will take that. Okay, let's get to our Peeping Tom next at 21 minutes past two. And incidentally, the irony of the fact that we're talking about recording people on glasses and we have a segment called Peeping Tom hasn't been lost on me. But just to clarify, before anybody starts writing letters to the editor, the segment Peeping Tom is a voyeuristic look into the lives of celebrities. And that's why we called it that, because it's a nice rhyming sound to it. Otherwise, we could have called it the voyeuristic segment. That probably would have probably been misinterpreted. Okay, so our guest this morning is Kate Sobrano. We'll get to her after this, 2:22.
2: Everybody's been asking, where's the 4RO pickup? There were accusations it had been lost in a poker game. Some suggested it was abducted by aliens. And the most outlandish of all, it had been hit by a bus. But the 4RO pickup is alive and well, and back on the streets of CQ. Loaded up thanks to Doblo's Farmers Market, Galactic Donuts, CQ Today, and plenty more. 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
11: Yes, further to Brendan's text. Yes, you're not allowed to. It's the early morning. Thick fingers. Try saying thick fingers first thing in the early morning. Where it is, 2:25. Let's get to this week's Peeping Tom. The Peeping Tom is a voyeuristic look into the lives of celebrities and people in Australia that we really enjoy, including, we've had all kinds of people from Tony Abbott through to, we've had Wendy Harmer, we've had Pauline Hanson, we've had loads of people. If you have a suggestion for a Peeping Tom, please text it through to us. Nathan last week wanted us to get Craig Lowndes on. We did get Craig Lowndes on, and he even got to ask a question. 0460 873 873, if you have a text for a suggestion for next week's Peeping Tom. Although next week will be Larry Emder, and also we've got Jeff Fenwick as a Peeping Tom, because coming up he's got a film. But if you have anybody, please give us a suggestion, because it's something we're more than happy to try and chase up. Somebody asked for Kate Sobrano, who's about to follow up the success of her 2025 Kate Sobrano Australian Made Tour by doing it again in 2026. She's got a load of tours coming up, and I'll give you the dates. The Australian Made Encore Tour delivers a refreshed set list, and it was part of the legendary Australian Made Tour. She was part of this in 86-87 with NXS, Jimmy Barnes, Divinyls, and people like that. Across five decades, Kate Sobrano's notched up 31 albums, 15 of them being top 10. She's had 13 platinum awards, 9 gold, 18 top 40 singles, and of course the list goes on and on, not to mention a great package of songs that we love to sing along to. This morning on Peeping Tom, Kate Sobrano. Hello, how are you?
12: I'm good. How you doing?
11: Good. So what are we looking at now? 50 years in the industry, is that right?
12: Oh, my God. Well, it's 40, I suppose it is. Oh, my God. Oh, my God. That's like I just stepped out of a time machine and they suddenly told me how old I was and what.
11: Well, you know what, though? There's nothing wrong with being 60.
12: I can't imagine my life without pushing myself beyond my own physical boundaries. But anyway, I'm sure that I'll talk to you at the end of a decade and we'll probably confer. I'm sure it's all going to be fine.
11: So what's the secret to

0: longevity then? Is it reinvention?
1: Oh, there's probably many different reasons for why my vehicle still stands on its wheels. I think the wheels fall off when your curiosity stops. But I also think if you don't have the right ability to handle failure as well, like sometimes we're not trained to accept failure. We're always basing ourselves on performance. And did you come away winning? Were you the winner? Did you succeed? You know, I actually think that if you put your mind towards like the fact that sometimes life gives you lessons camouflaged in the most interesting ways, you overcome that and then you just keep going. It's great.
0: There's no success like failure, because you can learn so much from success, but failure really teaches you more about yourself, I think.
1: It does. And it actually teaches you what your future self could be. Because you go back and you see what didn't work, and then you go and invent some different way to kind of, or you open up a portal within yourself to change bad habits, old habits, change your mind about things. I think in music is different. Unlike any other thing we're talking about in life, a profession that's like sport or science or just anything in the business field, the reason why the arts are so fluid is that you are half expected to change often.
0: How has your interpretation of music and of songs in particular changed? In what way do you think you've appreciated them or understood them more?
1: I don't know really even if I've even sought to understand music. I think music, like any art form, you have to be in the times when you're in them. And you're hopefully reflecting the things you're experiencing and also broadcasting things that you're experiencing to your generation so that they can have a soundtrack to their memories, you know. And then the next decade you might change your mind, completely deconstruct yourself and who you were as a young 20-year-old and start sort of seeing new things. Like, for instance, when I became a parent, I suddenly became more sensitive towards parents. They were raising their kids.
0: Yeah, right.
1: And I got to be honest, I was thinking to myself, oh, my God, I've put my parents through hell.
0: Mm.
1: I wasn't particularly safe or conservative. I just threw myself into touring and highly independent, traveling all around the world, often on my own, well before phones.
0: Mm.
1: So I'd go on walkabout and wouldn't be seen or heard from for months.
0: And so what was your main objective? What was driving you? Was it success? Was it vindication? Or was it just a sense of having to sing songs and you just didn't know anything else?
1: I know for a fact it wasn't any of those things you just mentioned. I was even like smart enough to understand what those things were. Like, and when I say smart enough, like I wasn't like sort of progressively heading towards like world domination or I'm going to tell those kids in the schoolyard that they were a bunch of turds and this is how I'm going to flourish, you know?
0: Yeah.
1: I think I found music through cinema, and cinema would take me to places I'd never been before. Like I could be in Mexico or Spain. I could be in London. I could be kissing my favourite movie star in a movie and quite literally be lost in that moment. And I think music was a way for me to chase those imaginary environments, really. Like, for instance, here's a classic example. Kate Sobrano, I go to New York because in my mind I'm definitely going to meet Robert De Niro and I'm going to be singing jazz in a club where they're all going to be quiet and still and they'll be listening to me. And do you know what? Because I didn't know that that was impossible, it actually happened.
0: Wow.
1: And I thought, well, I think I've been led by my own creative imagination.
0: Do you think that's because life really doesn't have any boundaries and everybody talks about manifestation, but if you really believe something can happen.
1: Yeah, I mean, all those things are true. If you can see yourself in that space and there'd be no reason why you couldn't or weren't entitled to be there, I think you are your only sort of resistance or boundary. Yeah, I mean, that's not true of everything. Like, I mean, you can't sort of sit there and go, oh, I'm manifesting a bag full of cash.
0: Yeah, of course.
1: Some people really confuse that sort of concept of manifestation. When I was a kid, I can fully tell you it was more that I would be seeing myself in places. Even when I was watching a movie, I would insert myself into a film so fully that I'd never, ever remember anyone I ever went and saw a movie with. Like, for instance, my husband and I have shared watching great cinema together. Do I ever remember him ever having been there? No. Because the movie starts and I'm like totally living in the film. And he's a director, so he doesn't. He's looking at it more critically and he's sort of that little bit removed from the experience. But me, I'm like, I'm all about it.
0: Mm.
1: I'm in the movie.
0: So musically then, do you see music visually or do you hear it more as audio? Do you know what I mean by that? Do you see?
1: Yeah, I do. Yeah. It's funny. I've always said in my history when asked, you know, what's your relationship with music? And I say, I see music first and I see the situation that I'm wanting to amplify with music. I feel the swell of emotion in my chest if I'm singing something sad. I see the reaction in the partner when I have to tell him some bad news. And I'm often chasing those narratives when I'm writing a song because I know it's making me feel things like I would if I was watching it in a cinema. One thing I do know is that there's an essence about people that the frequency of music reaches up and above words, up and above emotional states. Like it's sort of like a ephemeral thing. It just kind of goes into you and then you feel it. And I've always relied on music to be a kind of higher part of our sense system. And I've tried never to exploit that and cause harm in another person. I've always wanted more to give them release and give them more sort of self-expression and even something more life-affirming. That's always been, you'll find there's a commonality in my all my songs. I might set up like a rather difficult situation or maybe an unsolvable problem in a song, but it's always Kate Sobrano of me to resolve the problem by the end of the song. If we are sitting here as sentient beings in a populated field, like we've got, like I could sit at a bus stop, and this is why I see music, because I'll be looking at lovers sitting at a bus stop and I can invent a whole world that they're about to occupy and give it a name, give it a place, give it a problem and give it a song, like a song. And I can write their song and I write people's songs every day based on what I'm looking at.
0: Kate Sobrano, our guest this morning at the Peeping Tom, and I'll give you the tour dates and more from Kate coming up after this at 26 to 3.

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7: 23-3, our guest this morning on Peeping Tom is Kate Sobrano, who's about to go out on a really grueling tour as well. Kate is our Peeping Tom. But let's get back to what you think your role is in music. Kate, do you think your role is to tell other people's stories?
8: No, I think my service in music is slightly different. I can't name exactly how it's different. But I had a child once come to me. She said, your voice, she was quite little, sounds like sand with rainbows in it. And then there was another guy too in ABC, Clive Robertson.
7: Yeah.
8: He said there's a sort of like a sound when your voice pings and it hits a part of my soul that kind of gives me release. He said it was like a speaker to his soul.
7: And coming from a small child that hasn't been influenced by the world to somebody like Clive, who was constantly curious about life, for people to be touched by that.
8: Well, I think it's above critical thought. The complexity that goes down in between like those two age groups, you know, you've got children who are operating entirely off of choice. They don't feel responsible to have to behave or do anything. Their decision to do something is immediate. They don't question their motive. Then you've got on the elder style of that, which you said after 60, there's this release from what you should be or what you should do or what other people think you should be or what other people think you should do. So you're quite free.
7: Let's talk about the live album. So Know Your Product, Do the Professor.
8: Yeah, you know, what a great song.
7: I know. Do you have the horn section and everything in that?
8: If anyone's going to come to the show, we'll have a lot of people who have come back after having seen the show the first time. And it's a bit of like a sonic sort of trick, if you will.
7: Yeah, okay.
8: Because unlike watching a show that's to backing tracks, quote unquote, I've got very accomplished musicians, but there's only three of us on stage and we all swap instruments from bass playing piano. I'm on the drums. We trade instruments all the time. We have tracks which are propelling the original kind of source of that era. So there's, for instance, if you're listening to the Models, there's very distinctive drum sounds. There's if there's hunters and collectors, or if it's like even earlier than that in the 70s, if we're doing something like The Real Thing, or we will have within a very discreet track familiar sounds. So we're playing in real time and playing live, obviously, but there's this real impact because the origin of the songs is always in each song.
7: What was the pre-selection or the criteria for the songs?
8: It's not a legacy show as sort of like just playing Australian acts. It was actually based on, it started anyway, that it had to be people I played with or wrote music with.
7: Yep.
8: And so I've been around, as you said, for 50 years. So, you know, I was working on a television show with Shirley Strawn from Skyhooks, for instance. So we're talking late 70s.
7: Yeah.
8: And even with like James Rain, Oz Krall, and of course Jimmy Barnes at the time and Chrissy Amphlett. So that was like coming through from 70s, 80s. And then as we coming through into Sia was actually in Adelaide as a young, she must have been an eight-year-old, and her dad used to call her up every time I was in Adelaide and say, do you mind if Sia gets up on stage and has a sing? I didn't know that Sia would turn into Sia.
7: Sia, yeah.
8: So the only criteria is that I have to have had some interaction with them in some way. Paul Kelly and I have written songs together. John Farnham and I obviously toured, worked for a year, John Stevens. You know, these are, they're living memories for me, and their songs, the choice of songs, just had to have some relevance to that memory.
7: And also a bit of a homage or a tribute too as well to the artist?
8: All of that. Australian Made is 40 years old. It was the first concert tour in Australia which ever hosted a full Australian cast. Up until then, promoters were a little bit sceptical that Australians could actually sell an open festival. And with In Excess and Michael and his management at the time, they were very powerful and charismatic. They called together all the bands, and none of us actually had much in common. I mean, I'm Talking was not anything like the Saints.
7: Yeah.
8: And we had the Models, Mentals, you know, and if I'm going to say homage, well, yes, because all of my friends, bar Jimmy, are no longer here. I often think about, even when I'm doing other people's work, if I admire someone internationally and they're now too old to be touring, or we won't see or hear from them again, it's a part of a, that part of it is a responsibility. We talked about earlier having responsibilities. That is the service that you get to sustain as a legacy artist. There's a beautiful word I saw the other day in a novel, and I don't think it's used very often. The word is concatenation.
7: Okay.
8: And it's this sort of knock-on. It's a knock-on of groups of thoughts and ideas.
7: Sort of like pass it
8: and
7: on,
8: the
7: really.
8: Way we're, yeah, but you're always kind of like linked. You may pass it on, but you always remain a part of the history as well.
7: You've got a big tour coming up. You know, I'm just looking at the dates here now. There's very little time between this too. So in the lead up to this, I imagine you've got to also get yourself into a bit of a mental state to mentally prepare for what's ahead of you.
8: Yeah, it's true. It's true. I'm actually just out the back at the moment rehearsing with my friend, and I've got my drum kit set up, and I've got the tracks playing, and I'm singing along. And, you know, you've really got to put in the effort and imagine the space that you're going to be occupying for people. So I have to be very diligent about how I train. At 60, there are things that work and things that don't work as well as they used to. So you sort of just got to be very aware. I'm actually quite a physical person. I do a lot of Pilates and stuff every day, and I eat really, really well.
7: Yeah, well, that's good, yeah.
8: And I think spiritually, mentally, I kind of try to keep myself in tune with where I'm at. Like, I don't force myself if I'm not in the mood.
7: What I like is that your imagination has no boundaries, and we can all learn from that and enjoy that too. So thank you so much for your time. Look forward to seeing you live on stage.
8: I love talking with you. Thank you. Thank you. That's gorgeous.
7: There she is, Kate Sobrano, about to go out on the Australian Made Encore Tour, and you'll be able to see her in Brisbane, September, Saturday 14th, QPAC in Brisbane, October, Saturday the 10th, the Playhouse at Canberra, and on the 11th of October in Sydney at the Opera House Concert Hall. She's our Peeping Tom for this week. Next week, we've got Larry Emder, but if you have anybody you'd like to suggest for a Peeping Tom, please send it through on the text, 0460 873 873. It's nearly 2:45.
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7: 12 to 3. You know how Kevin and I keep having this, synchronicity and these coincidences? And he said, Phil, yesterday I really enjoyed hearing that Steely Dan song. And then he said, but by the way, I was listening to a radio station, a community station called 2NBC FM. For their 70s at 7, guess what they played? Steely Dan. No kidding. It's you and I. We're the only people who are the chosen ones, I think. Mind you, Vicky said that she has serendipity and synchronicity happening all the time. We should do something about that on Paranormal Friday. Coming up at our Paranormal Friday this morning after 3, we're going to look at one of the biggest UFO incidents that happened in Australia 60 years ago this year that made international news. But there's a lot of stories going on behind it, including... because it happened at a school. School teachers and principals saying to the students, don't ever talk about this. ABC Story did a story on this recently. That's coming up. And behind the song this morning, oh, a terrific song. One of my, I think, all-time favourite songs would be Delamitri. This one, Nothing Ever Happens. And I'm going to talk to Delamitri about this song a little bit later on.
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7: But that's as much as we're going to get right now, because we should get to Leith Van Onselen.
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7: Morning, Leith. How are you?
19: Hey, g'day, Phil. How's things?
7: Good. Let's talk about the RBA and let's talk about the latest developments in the housing.
19: Yeah, absolutely. So we've had a few interesting developments here. So obviously the Reserve Bank of Australia met this week and they handed down their monetary policy decision, and they decided to keep interest rates on hold, which is obviously good news, but that was widely expected. It was probably what you'd call a hawkish hold, which means that the RBA They kept rates on hold, but they suggested that inflation's still too high and that they could raise rates in the future, et cetera, et cetera. It was kind of designed to so Australians don't, let their guards down and think, okay, rates are going to come down soon, I can start spending. Effectively, interest rates are going to remain on hold for the time being, probably at least until next year. They might still rise if the inflation situation worsens, or they could fall, but don't expect any change for a significant number of months, I guess. But the other interesting thing to go by was that the Statement of Monetary Policy was released alongside the decision. And what that is, that's basically a report they release every few months, and it gives all their outlook on the economy and all that sort of thing. And what it basically said was that the RBA believes that the housing market's falling quicker than they expected, which has been confirmed by the data. So dwelling values across the five major capitals are now down by more than 3% from their peak. And in Sydney and Melbourne, Sydney and Melbourne have experienced very sharp house price decline. So Sydney's housing values are actually down by nearly 6% from the peak, 5.8% as of the latest reading. And in Melbourne, they're down by about 5.5%. And we've also seen falls across the other capital cities, but not quite as big as Sydney and Melbourne. And what the Statement of Monetary Policy said is that because of this price correction and also the federal budget's investor tax changes, you know, the high interest rates and the rising construction costs that we're seeing, they actually think we're going to get less home construction in the period ahead. Now, that's obviously bad news, because when the federal government handed down the federal budget and changed negative gearing and capital gains tax rules, they actually expected there to be more construction, because the changes to these rules were designed to basically bias brand new housing over established housing. So what they thought would happen is if you keep negative gearing for new builds only, and you change the capital gains tax rules to incentivize newly constructed housing, investors would go towards that, and that would therefore boost supply. But what the RBA's Statement of Monetary Policy said, and that's based on interviewing home builders, et cetera, is that home builders are actually less likely to build homes now because prices are falling, in part because of these changes to the budget. So it's actually had the perverse impact of actually lowering housing construction, or it's likely to have the perverse impact of lowering housing construction rather than increasing it. Now, that's obviously bad news for home builders, but it's also bad news if you're worried about the rental market, because if we get less homes built, that means that there's going to be less housing for renters, et cetera, which just means it'll put upward pressure on rents. We also got some interesting data on Wednesday from CBA. So CBA released their annual results, and what they actually showed is that the number of home loan applications with the CBA, and CBA is the nation's biggest housing lender, has actually fallen by about 17% versus the same time last year since the federal budget. So after the federal budget was handed down, they made these investor property tax changes. The number of mortgage applications has fallen quite significantly, and that's actually been replicated across the other banks as well. So Westpac, as well as NAB, have also reported roughly 15 to 20% declines in mortgage demand, which is obviously bad news for the housing market, or for house prices, I should say, and also, I guess, bad news for housing construction. And just segueing off that, the ANZ Bank has also released their latest forecast for Australian dwelling values, and ANZ Bank's actually downgraded their forecast, and they now believe that Australian home values are going to fall by 10.6% across the combined capital cities from their peak. Which if that happened, that would be the biggest decline in 40 years, or at least 40 years, actually more than 40 years, but we have about 40 years of data from Cotality. And according to Cotality, the biggest house price decline that Australia has seen in 40 years nationally was 8.2% between 2017 and 2019. And here we have ANZ predicting that 10.6% decline, albeit across the combined capital cities. So, ANZ also forecast that Sydney dwelling values are going to fall by nearly 15% from their peak. As I said before, they've fallen by nearly 6%. So what this basically tells you, Phil, is that we're facing a pretty deep housing correction here, and it's been brought about, obviously, by the rise in interest rates, the really poor affordability that we've got after a massive run-up in house prices since COVID and before, as well as the federal government's changes to capital gains tax and negative gearing. Et cetera, et cetera. So It's also bad news for renters because prices are falling, we're likely to also get less housing construction, which is what the RBA said in its statement of monetary policy. So unfortunately, we're facing a situation. If you have recently purchased a home, say under the federal government's 5% deposit scheme, you're facing a period, or if you carry a big mortgage and you're a recent purchaser, you are facing the prospect of home values falling quite significantly, and that could push some into negative equity. Obviously, if you're a renter and we build less homes, that's also bad news for you because it means that that'll put upward pressure on rents, other things equal. But there is one shining light. If you're someone who's looking to purchase and you're actually out of the housing market and you want to buy a home, you know, in the next year or two, it could actually be a pretty good time because with Sydney home values forecast to fall by nearly 15% and nearly 11% declines forecast across the combined capital cities, or 10.6%, that means that obviously housing will become more affordable if that happens. So, interesting times in the housing market, Phil.
7: Well, I just heard that I might be able to afford a house, so maybe there's a little bit of a silver lining in that cloud there.
19: That's right, mate. Look, it's always a double-sided coin, right? So if you're someone who's in the market and you have a big mortgage and you've just taken that, say you're just a recent purchaser, you obviously don't want to see the value of your asset fall. But there's always the flip side, which are those locked out or, you know, would-be first home buyers. And for them, lower house prices is very good. So, you know, we've always got to take the good with the bad.
7: Where can people find the article?
19: They can find it at macrobusiness.com.au.
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7: Okay, let's get to the news update. It's Paranormal Friday. 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
0: Hello, I'm Jack Fenwick. The Foreign Minister will use a high-profile speech to warn calls for a monocultural Australia pose a direct threat to national security. Delivering a speech in Sydney, Penny Wong is set to take aim at Pauline Hanson's populist agenda. She'll argue turning away from multiculturalism will leave the nation isolated in an increasingly dangerous world. The opposition has offered the federal government bipartisan support to help strengthen support for domestic violence victims. Labor is developing the second National Action Plan to end abuse against women and children. The program is expected to be a key focus of National Cabinet when it meets later this month. Shadow Social Services Minister Melissa McIntosh has told Parliament the opposition supports the initiative.
2: The coalition is very willing to work with the government to prevent violence against particularly women and children. In this cost of living crisis, we're hearing more and more women are unable to leave their violent partners because they can't afford to do so.
0: Police are investigating a shooting and machete incident at a shopping centre in Melbourne's north. Craigieburn Central was placed into lockdown last night. Police received reports that shots were fired as two groups of males armed with weapons threatened each other. No injuries have been reported. Australia's bird flu cases have expanded to another state, with Tasmania recording its first infection. Every state now has at least one recorded case of bird flu. Three students from a prestigious Sydney private school have been charged with sexually assaulting a 14-year-old girl, Madeline McNeil reports.
3: Investigations began last month into reports a girl had been assaulted in an alleyway at Bondi on a Wednesday evening. 3 weeks later, police have arrested a 13-year-old boy and two 14-year-olds, all students of the elite Scots College, Sydney's most expensive all-boys school. The accused have been granted strict conditional bail to face a children's court on the 25th of August, all charged with aggravated sexual assault offences. In a statement, Scots College says it's important the investigations allowed to take its course and it would not be appropriate to comment further. Madeline McNeil reporting.
0: One of Australia's most senior Catholic clerics has been found guilty of sexually abusing young Indigenous men. A WA court has convicted the former Bishop of Broome, Christopher Saunders, with one count of sexual penetration and 12 counts of indecent assault. He's due to be sentenced at a later date. And dozens of dumped e-scooters have been exposed along the Brisbane River. Waterway cleanup organisation Ocean Crusaders have pulled around 150 scooters from the water near the city.
29: Explore Great Keppel. Book a stay at Great Keppel Island Hideaway. 994RO, your sport now.
0: Richmond veteran Dion Prestier is open to playing on at a third AFL club next season. The 33-year-old says he's leaving the door open despite a retirement announcement from the Tigers. Saturday's clash with the Saints will be Prestier's last in the yellow and black. The Melbourne Demons have survived a Hawthorn comeback to claim a comfortable 60-41 point win in round one of the AFLW. The Roosters have sent a warning to the rest of the league with a 12-6 point win over Penrith. Sydney claiming top spot on the ladder thanks to a daily Cherry Evans double. Roosters coach Trent Robinson says Cherry Evans has been incredible.
5: I've loved watching him play tonight, but I love watching him prepare each day.
0: And Bangladesh will begin day two of the first test against Australia at 1-96 in its first innings, trailing Australia by 102 runs.
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4: Starting this morning at 9 degrees in Rocky for a mostly sunny day and a top of 26. Yeppoon is 12 to 22, Gladstone 11 to 24 and Billawilla 3 to 26 degrees.
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7: Coming up in a moment, because it's Paranormal Friday, we're going to talk about the Westall UFO mystery. On April the 6th, 1966, a Melbourne school was thrown into chaos when strange objects appeared in the sky. It remains one of the largest mass UFO sightings in Australian history, witnessed by more than 100 students in broad daylight. Grant Lavac is a UFO UAP researcher, and we'll talk to him about that in our segment Behind the Song this morning. We're going to talk to Ian, the guitarist from Delamitri, ahead of Delamitri's tour of Australia, and we're going to have a listen to one of the finest songs Delamitri recorded, Nothing Ever Happens, which is just a terrific song. But the backstory of the song is very interesting, and I guess, as is the case with most musical pieces, open to interpretation. That's on the way. But now,
11: oh beautiful Lana, I told my mama.
7: I don't know why I'm playing Lana's intro. That was my fault, when I actually should be playing this intro. Lana, I hope you're okay too though.
11: Tracy,
7: how are you?
12: Not too bad, thanks, darling. I did a fair bit of sleeping today and feel a bit better for it, actually.
7: Good. Have you had trouble sleeping, Tracy?
12: Well, I am the world's worst sleeper, according to all my doctors.
7: Right.
12: And I know I am because even as a child, I was the last one to go to bed.
7: But, you know, the good thing about this is that you've supplied us with years and years of your knowledge and also your positivity. And I was talking to Aussie Frank Francis a moment ago, and we were saying, you know, it's great when Tracy rings because despite all of the adversity in your life, you're always happy and you're always positive. And you really you bring a shining light to our lives. And I don't know if anybody's ever thanked you for that, but I think now's the occasion.
12: Oh, thank you so much. Phil, Michael was, well, we're really close friends. We appreciate it. other's knowledge, and likewise with you too, darling. And how about Sam, your wife? How is she?
7: Well, she's largely put me on the third place on the list of priorities after the cats. But, you know, I'm very lucky to have someone in my life who just makes me so happy. And that's what it's about, isn't it? Well, at the end of the day, you've got to have, I mean, you with Fletcher, your beautiful son, you've just got a ray of sunshine in your life too.
12: Yes, I did. With all the food that they feed here, I've never so much food served up to me in my life in one day. And today I cancelled my cook lunch and Fletcher got me a vanilla McDonald's fiction.
7: Oh, okay. He's feeding you up. He's fattening you up. You were worried about, you know, being overfed. Every time he turns up lately, he's bringing something from McDonald's or a cake for you.
12: Well, no, he didn't turn up because I had to send him home yesterday. He was unwell. And I had to check if he was back at work today. Said he was feeling dead. So I really have no appetite.
7: And your phone's cutting out on us a little bit, Tracy. But, what's the update with Fletcher and your iPad? He's coming by Monday, isn't he?
12: I think it'll be Monday, darling, because he had went home ill yesterday. There is some sort of bug going around, darling.
7: Yeah, there is, yeah.
12: Because a friend of mine, her whole family came down with us, and I don't know if it's what I had, but I was feeling off too.
7: Yeah, there's some nasty flus going around, some RSV, and you said you're not really technically minded, but whatever you just did to your phone fixed it then.
12: Oh, that's good, because I moved it at another angle.
7: Ah, well, that worked. You know, that old thing of don't move your head? Well, in this particular case, it did work. And so what's going on in terms of everything else? Have you heard from anybody in the Liberals?
12: Well, I've been hardly game to phone anybody because there's so much infighting going on at present. And my good friend and lawyer, he's been weekends going to Canberra and things like that. So I'll have to contact someone at the weekend, I think.
7: Yeah, of course. Let me know what you can find out too. But yeah, Melbourne Liberals in Melbourne, they're in all kinds of problems, aren't they? Having all kinds of issues.
12: They have been so bad for years. It just has not been a joke. It really hasn't. And however, these really far-right wing ones became so dominant, I have no idea.
7: What do you think? Because you've got all of this experience in politics and you've been in it for so long, and so you would have known about Pauline Hanson when the One Nation, when it started the first time round. What do you think about the success that she's having in the polls now? Is that a surprise to you, or did you think that eventually it had to come around?
12: No, I thought eventually, especially when they bought those ISIS brides back here into the country. I knew that would stir up the party. I really did.
7: Mm. And do you feel confident and happy with the direction that Australia is going in politically at the moment, or does it worry you a little bit, Tracy?
12: I am worried, to tell you the truth, because I can see World War III coming. Trump, he is really making some mistakes. I can't understand what's gone into him. I really can't.
7: Yeah, I think he's in this, as far as Iran's concerned, you know, he's in a situation where everybody's trying to save face. I think he thought that it would be like Venezuela, that, you know, and of course he's got people like Pete Hegseth on the case too. You know, everybody advising him that it would have been a quick solution. It would have been over.
12: Yeah, and the CIA, they've been in there for donkey's years, according to Robert Kennedy Jr.
7: Yeah.
12: I heard him one day, and he was talking about going back to when representatives were going to Ukraine, and they put in a germ warfare thing in Ukraine, the Americans. And I remember during some of Biden's ravings, he was going on about how Russia was going to release germ warfare into Ukraine.
7: And you would think, yeah, exactly. You'd think, Tracy, with, you know, you mentioned the CIA, with all of the advice that Trump is getting, you know, it's probably he's been getting some bad advice. And, you know,
12: he has.
7: Yeah. And you would think that people perhaps would put their hand up and go, you know what, we told him to do this rather than him taking the full brunt of it. Because at the moment, you know, anybody that's a detractor from that is saying that, you know, it's largely on him, but there were people advising him too. Tracy, I got to go. Love you so much. Have a terrific weekend. Is there anything you need?
12: No, nothing. Thank you, darling, and love to all the listeners. Take care. Have a lovely weekend.
7: Make sure you get in touch if there's anything you need. Bless you. This time next week, at least we know we can send each other emails too, because Fletcher would have fixed up that iPad for you.
12: Yes, for sure. Thank you.
7: Give him our love. Bless you, Tracy.
12: Will do. Bye, darling. Bye-bye, bye.
7: Tracy. There she is, the Queen of Oatley, Tracy. And look who else is on the phone. How are you, Glenn? Good to hear from you, my friend. Look out in your letterbox, because I've got the key ring as printed by Lana. It's the first, and she only got me four of the Phil O'Neill Overnight Show key rings. She printed that on the laser 3D printer. So I've got that on the way for you, and I do apologise. It's taken me forever. By the time I wake up and I do a couple of interviews, I've missed the 5 o'clock post office. But I haven't forgotten about you, my friend.
13: That's all right. Whenever you can. I'm not crying out for it or anything like that.
7: No. Okay. Well, it's nice to hear you sounding chipper too, my friend.
13: Oh, I feel okay.
7: Good.
13: As you know, I have a long time connection to the U.S. state of Texas.
7: That's right, yeah. I've never been. Yeah. I've always wanted to go, and I think Dallas would be a really interesting place to go.
13: Funny you talk about Dallas. I was looking on the temperature scales of there at the moment for the next week. My goodness, it's going to be hot.
7: Yeah, well, it would do too. Texas or Dallas always reminds me a little bit of Canberra, where they've, and I don't know if I'm right about this, where they've grabbed this city, plonked it in the middle of the desert, and there it is. And I imagine that there's, you know, to get to Dallas, you wouldn't see much for miles and miles, a bit like when you go to Vegas. You don't see anything for miles and miles, and then all of a sudden, here you are.
13: Boom, it's there in front of you.
7: A bit like that?
13: Yeah, it's there in front of you before you know it.
7: Yeah. Nice place, though? Or is it all steel and you know, glass?
13: It has some terrible memories for it. That's where Rebecca died, mate.
7: Oh, I'm sorry to hear that, my friend.
13: Well, it's all right. That's where she died, in my arms, in the hospital. But anyway, the temperatures, mate, they're going to be, I think the lowest is about 38 and the highest is about 33.
7: I wonder if that's the direction that we're going to go here in summer, because you look at, you know, America and still suffering. England, of course, they've had 40 degrees, all the fires in Scotland and the fires in France, Portugal, Spain, you know, and of course, as we always know, Japan this time of the year, really, really hot. I wonder what kind of summer we're going to be in for.
13: I'd hate to think, mate.
7: Me too. Let's hope that we don't have any you know, obviously it's inevitable in a country like Australia we'll have bushfires, but let's just hope that we don't have the kind of bushfires that we've had in previous occasions.
13: Yeah, it's going to be, overnight over there. It gets down to about 27, so it's a hot overnight as well.
7: Yeah, that's exactly it. Well, listen, check your letterbox next week and give me a call.
13: All right, mate, I'll let you know. You did say to me before, when I get it, give you a shout.
7: Please do, and I'm bloody hopeless. I've got no excuses. It's all my fault. But I promise this time next week you will have it.
13: Did you get your book up to Kim?
7: To Kim, yeah. I've got the next day delivery envelope to her.
13: I tell you, it's been amazing tonight. I've been listening to the program all night. Just about everyone's been on.
7: Yeah, I know. It's been unusual. It's been a strange night tonight because we've had a couple of people who've been a bit testy, and that's fine. You can ring up and, you know, take me to task or somebody else to task. But, yeah, it's been an interesting week this week. You know, we've had a couple of shows that have been just sort of really unusual and a lot of fun. And I think we've peaked. I think we may have peaked a bit early. I think we're now all on the come down.
13: Hey, Wayne's missing. Hello to Wayne, too.
7: Yeah. Bless you, Glenn. Have a good morning, my friend. Have a great weekend.
13: You too. You and Sam.
7: Thank you, mate. Appreciate that. Michael, how are you? He says, it's good to see Nicholas could fit you into his busy schedule this morning at 2 o'clock because he was probably preparing for his rissol sandwiches. That really tickled you, didn't it, Michael? The rissol, when he said rissol sandwiches, Michael, that's going to be something you're never going to forget. Marty at Werribee, got your text earlier, mate. Thank you so much for being part of the Instagram page where, as you know, I put your I put the text that you sent in because it tickled me when you sent me such a really nice text, and I thought I'm going to put that on my Instagram page, and you became the Instagram hero on my page this week. Marty, great to hear from you, mate. Thank you so much. Another one that came in from Kevin too. Marion says in capitals, shouty style, where's Dr. Carl? When's he on? I've had enough of the politics already. Marion, he's coming up, I promise. We've got to do a bit of UFO business. Gene says, I wonder if the parents signed permission for the kids to attend the protest yesterday. Albo probably got union mates to cause trouble. If kids have been taught what they knew about Labor and that's the reason why Australia's going down the gurgler, they might have a different opinion. That text from Gene. 3:22, Friday mornings means UFOs. One of the big international and national UFO moments happened 60 years ago. We'll talk about that next.
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8: 25 past three. Hello, John. On the email in Balmain, Phil, curious as to your employment since leaving school, because I was an apprentice wood machinist. I worked in Woolworths and a telegram boy, then a postman for 22 years. I'm surprised you don't own your own home. I left school at 15, basically, long story short, as a complete failure, fails and everything. Worked as a car detailer for a little while. I worked as a in a bottle shop. I took a welding course and nearly became a boilermaker welder. And then I worked in Kmart as a trolley boy in Perth. Probably I love that job. Walking around all day collecting trolleys until Christmas when everybody wanted a trolley and I couldn't goof off anymore. And then I got into radio at 17. That was 46 years ago. And I should have saved. I've had plenty of opportunity to own a home. But instead, John, I decided to just go traveling the world and, you know, never really settling down. And I should have bought a house and I didn't. But you know what? It's either one or the other. So, you know, good times all round though. And I'm happy to be here, especially at 26 past three on Paranormal Friday. Thanks so much for the email there too, by the way, John. This happened on April the 6th, 1966. A Melbourne school was thrown into chaos when strange objects appeared in the sky. And it remains one of Australia's largest UFO sightings in history, witnessed by more than 100 students in broad daylight, which brings us to our Paranormal Friday guest this morning. Grant Levac is a UAP, unidentified anomalous phenomena researcher. Back in the old days, we used to call them UFOs. Also an activist and a podcaster based in Melbourne and our guest this morning for Paranormal Friday. And I'll give you the website in a moment. Thank you so much for joining us on the show, Grant.
9: Oh, you're very welcome, Phil, and thanks for having me on. So, I mean, I've had an interest in the UFO, or now referred to as unidentified anomalous phenomena, UAP topic, since I was a child. My father took me to a photo exhibition that was taking place in Sydney's Centrepoint Tower, and there were these black and white photographs of UFOs from decades past all you know, around the walls on big canvases. And then it wasn't until I became much older as an adult, or at school watching the X-Files, I guess every Wednesday, 9:30 p.m. Then you talk about it with your schoolmates the next day. But, you know, it was really in my adult years and more so throughout COVID that I became a big sponge on the topic. We all had so much time in our hands at home, and I just tried to learn as much as I could from as many people as I could on the topic, because I noted that the United States the Congress and the Department of Defense, or now Department of War, was taking this topic very seriously, and they have been doing so since 2017. And in stark contrast to that of Australia, you know, the Australian Department of Defense has long held position

0: on UAP is basically move along, folks, nothing to see here. Since 1996, they've basically been of the opinion that there's no scientific or other compelling reason to devote resources into the investigation of UFOs. And the Royal Australian Air Force had a long history of investigating UFOs prior to 1996. So my interest has come from my childhood, but more so taking it seriously these days, trying to advocate for the government and the Australian Department of Defence to follow our US ally and Five Eyes partners' lead on this topic, and taking it seriously from a national security threat and safety of flight risk.
1: And of course, the biggest issue that the US government's got at the moment is to try and get their hands on the things that the private contractors are sitting on, and they just won't release.
0: Yeah, I mean, you've got two competing narratives at the moment coming out of the United States. You have the US a couple of years ago, Congress congressionally mandated the implementation of an investigatory body that's run out of the Department of War called the All Domain Anomaly Resolution Office, or ARO for short. And to date, its position is to date, it has found no verifiable evidence of any extraterrestrial visitation or technology in the US or around the globe. Now, that's a stark contrast to what we're hearing from folks that have worked in the Department of Defense, in the military, and the intelligence community that have these impeccable credentials, whistleblowers that have testified before Congress and in closed sessions saying that there has been a decades-long clandestine crash retrieval and reverse engineering program of non-human technology. Now, we, the general public, have not seen any evidence to really support those claims, and we're told time and time again that the evidence is classified. So it sits within the holdings of these clandestine reverse engineering and crash retrieval programs, and they're trying to move Congress along to try and get to the bottom of these claims, these fantastical claims that have been put out now for many, many years.
1: Let's talk about one of the most important UFO experiences, at least from an Australian perspective. And this goes back to the Melbourne School thrown into chaos, April 6, 1966. And this is the Westall UFO mystery.
0: Yes, the Westall flying saucer incident. It's actually 60 years this year. So it just celebrated its 60th anniversary on the 6th of April. And I've just come back from a four-day event in Cardwell, Queensland, where a number of UAP UFO researchers kind of gathered to present and share their research with the public. And I gave a talk on the Westall flying saucer incident of the 6th of April, 1966. Now, it's a truly fascinating, unsolved UFO mystery. Over 200 witnesses, one of the largest mass sightings on record to date. It occurred in broad daylight. School students, as well as teachers, as well as members of the general public, observed between one and three. It's a bit ambiguous as to how many there were. One and three anomalous objects hovering and moving in ways above their school in the sky above Westall High School, moving in ways which these students and teachers were not able to readily explain. What's very fascinating about and frustrating about the Westall case is 60 years on, the Australian government, the Australian Department of Defence, has never offered any explanation or provided any documentary evidence for what the witnesses saw. Nor has the government or Department of Defence provided an explanation for why there was a rapid military response on the day, why evidence was confiscated, why witnesses were intimidated and told to shut up about what they saw, and why a comprehensive report that was compiled by the then Department of Supply has never seen the light of day. It's never been released to the Australian public. And one must ask the question, why? If it was something that was so prosaic as an off-course or errant high-altitude balloon, which has been one of the hypotheses that's been put forward, then the Australian government should come clean, be transparent, and provide answers to the witnesses that have lived with their experiences and the stigma associated with it for 60 years.
1: What happened on that morning?
0: At around about 10:15, 10:20 a.m. at recess, a female student ran into one of the classrooms, a science class that was being led by a young science teacher, Andrew Greenwood, who's sadly since passed away. And she shouted, Mr. Greenwood, this flying saucer. And out in the sports oval, there was a PE class that was taking place. And these PE students were looking up in the sky and observed an object that many of them recounted resembled the shape of a flying saucer. And then when the school recess bell, there's a mass exodus of students onto the sports oval, upwards of 200 students, so you know, literally almost half the school, were observing between one and three anomalous objects in the sky. And before long, there were five light aircraft, five Cessna-type planes that appeared to, in a game of cat and mouse, try to chase or come close to one of these anomalous objects. One of the objects was reported to have descended to a densely wooded area known as the Grange, about a kilometre south of the school where a lot of students practice their cross-country runs. And this object was reported to have landed or come into close contact with the ground and then shot off at a ridiculous rate of speed into the sky and was not seen again. And then immediately after that, within 20 to 40 minutes, you have a rapid military response on site. Areas were cordoned off. The students were told to shut up about what they saw. The headmaster, Principal Frank Zambleby, called a very special assembly and instructed the students to not talk about it. And later in the day, you had GTV 9, Channel 9, on site doing a news report. And so Eric Pierce, you know, reputable newsreader of the day, you know, spoke to it in a newsreel that was aired that evening. Now, that newsreel has since disappeared, has never seen the light of day. It could be intentional, it could be unintentional, but there are all these lingering questions that surround the Westall case as to why 60 years on, there has never been any explanation provided or any documentary evidence released.
1: I saw the ABC Australian story about this. We've still got people that were there at the time who were kids telling the same story and are absolutely convinced that what they saw was real.
0: Absolutely. I mean, I've had an opportunity to interview a number of the primary witnesses in long form format. I did a documentary a few years ago, one of many documentaries that's been done on the Westall case. And all you need to do is just look these witnesses in the eye, and it's incredibly, they're incredibly sincere and compelling in what they recall and what they recount. And you're right, for many of them, the core story of what they saw has not changed over the decades. Obviously, minor details, was it at 10:15 or was it 11:15, or you know, they can't quite remember some of the finer details, but the core story is consistent across many of the witnesses that principal investigator and researcher Shane Ryan has been able to uncover over the years. He's been a real advocate for having witnesses come forward and feel comfortable to share what they saw. So it's just so frustrating that, you know, the Australian government, Department of Defence, at the moment, for example, you know, last year I submitted a petition to the House of Representatives asking for an independent inquiry to be conducted on the Westall case so the witnesses could get some closure after 60 years of their experience and for the general public to finally get some answers, some truth on what happened that day. That petition secured 831 signatures and was referred from the petitions committee to the Minister for Defence, Richard Marles, on the 25th of October of last year. Now, 10 months on, the Minister for Defence has not bothered to respond to that petition, which is, there's an expectation that ministers respond within 90 days. So why has Richard Marles not responded to that petition? It's a bit of a slap in the face to the witnesses that experienced something extraordinary on that day.
1: Tell us about the Unexplained Rundown, the website.
0: Yeah, so the Unexplained Rundown, it's a monthly podcast that I do. My research is heavily focused on government documentation and engaging my elected representatives. We've just lost, unfortunately, a staunch ally and advocate for the UAP conversation in an Australian context. Senator Peter Whish-Wilson retires from federal service this month, so he's been a wonderful advocate. And I really, using my right to information, I use the Freedom of Information Act, both in Australia and the United States, to try and secure documents for release that will give us a bit of an insight into the mindset of the Australian Department of Defence as to why they're so reticent to engage publicly on this topic and follow the US's lead. So the Unexplained Rundown, just a monthly podcast that I do on Spotify and YouTube. If people are interested to follow my research and journey, they're certainly welcome to.
1: That's fantastic. We'll keep in touch and get you back on the show, Grant. Really nice to talk to you. Thank you so much.
0: You're very welcome. Thanks for your time.
2: 22 minutes to four. That is our UFO Paranormal Friday for this morning. Behind the Song's coming up, and I've got a really great song from a band who will be touring soon. That's on the way.
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2: 19 to 4, time for some music. Delamitri are our guests for Behind the Song this morning. They're about to tour Australia, and we're going to be playing this song and getting the story behind it too. And Nothing Ever Happens from Delamitri. It's a terrific song. And Ian Harvey is the guitarist from Delamitri. As I said, it's their four decades of the Greatest Hits Tour, and I'll give you the details about that in just a moment. But I was saying this to Ian when I had a chat with him the other day. I said I didn't realise that it's been 40 years. I always thought that Delamitri were more of a 90s band.
0: Well, the Christmas record came out in 1984, so that's the 40 years. So there wasn't really any hits off the first record, so maybe that's slightly disingenuous to say it's 40 years of hits. It's probably
1: Then again, there goes the four decades of the Greatest Hits album tour. I mean, it's too late now. The artwork's already done.
0: The first big hit was in 1989, 1990, so that's 36 years, that's close enough.
1: And that was actually a really interesting decade for you, the 90s, which is probably why I'm thinking of a 90s period, because that's when I
0: that's when we came to most people's attention.
1: I was not aware, though, that you'd done seven studio albums.
0: Yeah,
11: No, absolutely. I mean, that's a proper body of work. Many studios is Bob Dylan made, though. You know, you then you think, oh God, you know, can he crack on? Bob Dylan's probably made 40 studio albums. But anyway, yes, sounds amazing. You know, yeah, absolutely.
1: What happened with the hiatus? Did you need a break?
11: The records industry collapsed around us, and we kind of found ourselves signed a record company that wasn't actually interested in putting the records out. So that kind of caused things to grind to a halt. Just as I was going through, he's like, well, the phone just stopped ringing. Like, nothing happened apart from the phone stopped ringing in, like, 2002, about the middle of September. But it wasn't fatal. Just made a couple of solo records. We were kind of in a position to, I mean, didn't actually tour, but Justin and I were still working together and kind of thinking about what we were doing together. It was kind of forced upon us, the hiatus, but it didn't kill us.
1: And it's such a strange thing to happen for a band that had so much success and so much influence too. I can hear parts of Delamitri in bands from Idlewild to Glass Vegas. There are so many bands that you'd influenced.
11: I know what you're saying, and I do sometimes think that. I don't know if I would sort of stick my neck out and say, yes, you know, they were influenced by us. But yeah, I can totally accept that. And I think it probably is the case.
1: With the songwriting of Delamitri, it was always existential songs about alienation and disconnection, which I guess works when you're a younger man. But as you've got older, do you still feel that that's an influence on your songs, or has your songwriting and the band's sound changed because of the fact that you've all got a bit older?
11: So, I mean, Justin's lyrics have definitely changed in the record that we're working on at the moment. It's much more sort of personal and emotional, and the kind of themes have maybe changed a bit. I mean, the themes in the past were often infidelity, relationships breaking up. It's moved on lyrically, and I think we're less uptight about the playing and how the record, we're not less uptight about how it sounds. We still spend a lot of time being very, very sort of focused and nitpicky about what things sound like. In terms of, you know, what is a guitar? What does this guitar sound, that piano sound? I don't know, we're sort of a bit freer in the way that the songs are structured. I'm so bothered about, should there be a mid late there? Should there be a chorus there? Just like, you know what? Let's just, that works. That feels good. That makes sense to the lyrics. Let's do that. So rather than trying to sort of make sure it sounds like a classic song, I think that's the kind of freedom, and that probably comes from just being a bit older and a bit less uptight.
1: I'm going to play Nothing Ever Happens, which is a really great song. But also, you know, it could be a metaphor, and it is a metaphor for so many things. As somebody who's, you know, played music on the radio, you know, I return the needle to the start of the song and then we all sing along like before.
11: Yeah.
1: You know, you could get that inference from it. But then I'm led to believe you've got other meanings behind it, a comment on Thatcherism, a revolutionary song.
11: Yeah, totally.
1: A lot of people would have different interpretations of this one.
11: Yeah, I mean, I think it's quite straightforward. It's one of the most political song, or obviously political song we've written. We always kind of steered away from it. There's some quite political lines in Kiss's Thing Goodbye. I mean, there's this stuff strewn around, but Nothing Ever Happens to the Weirs. Well, his theme is much more on its sleeve, I think, than some of the other songs. I mean, it's quite straightforwardly about, it felt to be in Britain during those Thatcher years, if you weren't in the city, if you weren't making money, if you weren't, you know, if you did still have a stake in a socialist Britain, which people still did, still do, you know, Britain felt like a very weird place in that Thatcher revolution. Which is very much what the song's about.
1: It's such an interesting song because you talk about closed circuit cameras in department stores. There's a feeling of alienation about it, but also, you know, Martians landing at the car park and no one would care. So there's that sort of, I think I read somewhere it's people sleepwalking through life and just how disassociated we become with life.
11: Yes, I mean, yes. I mean, that's definitely in the song. Absolutely. A lot of that alienation did come from that sort of political and cultural turn that happened in the UK, you know, during the Thatcher period, you know, from 79 to, I don't know, through to the mid-80s. I mean, it was quite an alienating place for a lot of people.
1: Would you have considered yourself to be a political voice as far as the band's concerned, or were you just reflecting what was going on around you?
11: We've always been politically minded and active, but we've never wanted that to be, you know, first and foremost in the way that we write and in the way that we perform. There was a lot of that going on at the time in the UK, for similar reasons, you know, as a kind of kickback against what was happening in the country. Justin and I always felt uneasy about that. about sort of hanging music on a political peg. I think in some ways you can be more, speak to people a bit more deeply and sort of cross culturally if you're not so confrontational with it. You're really just flagging up the alienation. You can make people think about things in a different way. There's a lot of politics in the lyrics without us ever having been a political band.
1: Oh, it's a terrific song. I'm going to play it right now. So you'll be here in February, March next year. When's the album coming out?
11: We're hoping to get it out before the end of this year, but we're still making it. So it's sort of been released by that point, maybe early next year. But we're starting to finish tracks now and starting to think about how we're going to release it.
1: Great. Well, there's some more songs for us to sing along to on the past to present, 3 or 4 decades, depending on you jumped on the bus.
11: Three and a half.
1: I'll meet you in the middle.
11: Cheers.
1: There he is, the guitarist for Delametri, Ian Harvey. The song's called Nothing Ever Happens. It's behind the song, and I'll get to it right after this, and I'll give you the tour dates at 11 to 4.
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1: 8 minutes to 4. Ian Harvey, guitarist of Delametri, was our guest this morning for Behind the Song. You can see Delametri next year in Brisbane on the 3rd of March, Wednesday, Fortitude Music Hall, and on Thursday, the 4th of March at the Enmore Theatre in Sydney. What an interesting story behind the song. Things that I never knew about it. I can't wait to play it. Here it is. Behind the Song, Nothing Ever Happens from Delametri. Post office.

0: amazing song, and consider that that was written all that time ago, nearly 40 years ago, and how relevant the lyrics of that song are to us in society today. Delamitri touring in March next year, and that's our Behind the Song this week. Nothing ever happens. Coming up to the news at 4 to 4, we'll get to the headlines, the front page of the newspapers after that.
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0: Sorry, Gillian, I'm glad you really enjoyed that song too. Thank you so much for the text. It was absolutely...
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10: Hello, I'm Jack Fenwick. The federal government and opposition have joined forces in the fight to end domestic and family violence. Labor is developing the second national action plan to end abuse against women and children. The strategy follows the government pledging additional funds to support housing for domestic violence victims. Both sides of politics have committed to listening more to children when addressing these issues. The opposition is calling for the federal government to launch an immediate safety audit on its cheaper home batteries program. There's claims a surge in demand has allowed dodgy installers to infiltrate the program. Shadow Energy Minister Dan Tehan says the program was rushed, leaving consumers without proper protections.
11: Chris Bowen was more interested in getting T-shirts printed about his home battery scheme than he was in running out the program in a thorough, proper and safe way that was value for the Australian taxpayer.
10: Seven teenagers have been charged with murder, the youngest just 14, following the death of an assault victim. Amy Drew has more.
12: The group, two girls and five boys, were initially charged with offences including robbery in company and grievous bodily harm after a 27-year-old man was allegedly attacked in Kelvin Grove last month, his ute stolen. The victim suffered life-threatening injuries, dying in hospital almost 2 weeks later. Police confirmed their charges would be upgraded to one count of murder. Investigations continue with detectives issuing an appeal for two potential witnesses who were seen driving in the area at the time to come forward. Amy Drew, Brisbane.
10: One of Australia's most senior Catholic clerics has been found guilty of sexually abusing young Indigenous men. A WA court has convicted former Bishop of Broome, Christopher Saunders, with one count of sexual penetration and 12 counts of indecent assault. Detective Sergeant Andrew Broadley from WA Police says it's a relief to reach a verdict for the complainants.
13: We recognise the significance of the verdict today for those involved. We really acknowledge and thank the complainants and the many witnesses in this case who showed tremendous courage in coming forward.
10: New data centres built in Australia will be banned from using large volumes of drinking water under proposed federal government rules. Under the proposal set to be presented to state environment ministers today, data centres will have to prioritise the use of recycled water and pay for new public infrastructure needed to meet their water needs. And Australia's bird flu cases have expanded to another state, with Tasmania recording its first infection.
9: PestX, pest control and carpet cleaning. PestX.com.au. 994 RO, your sport now.
10: Fremantle will regain skipper Alex Pearce for tonight's clash against the Crows, but they'll be missing young gun Murphy Reid, who hasn't recovered from a groin injury. In the AFLW, Melbourne have held off a defiant Hawthorn side to claim a 60-41 point win at Icon Park. The Roosters are again clear on top of the NRL ladder after a 12-6 point win over Penrith. Roosters coach Trent Robinson says it was a strong performance overall.
14: We moved well, we defended well, but we attacked in defence. I thought we moved off the line really well, and I thought we pressured well and tackled well. And
10: Bangladesh will begin day two of the first test against Australia at 1-94 in its first innings, trailing the hosts by 102 runs. And Super Netball's highest ever points scorer, Jeneil Fowler-Nembhard, has re-signed with the West Coast Fever.
9: 4RO's Community File for Harvey Norman Furniture and Bedding.
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22: Starting this morning at 9 degrees in Rocky for a mostly sunny day and a top of 26. Yeppoon is 12 to 22, Gladstone 11 to 24, and Billawilla 3 to 26 degrees.
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2: Okay, 0460 873 873 on the text. Let me get to a couple of texts, and also I've got some people on the phone, and then we'll get to the front page of the newspapers. Where's Dr. Carl been? I've had a lot of texts asking me that question. Well, you've come to the right place at the right time. He's on the way. Jerry said, Phil, you were talking with your paranormal segment this morning about the alleged Westall UFO incident, which occurred shortly after the transition to decimal currency on the 14th of February 1966. Phil, I lived in Melbourne and was heavily involved in the conversion of computer systems, so perhaps that's why I have absolutely no memory of this alleged sighting, says Jerry. Incidentally, I don't know if you have to use the word alleged if you're talking about UFOs. I mean, I'd appreciate it if you did. It's good that you, if you did, but you don't have to, because I don't think if there were any aliens, they would say, well, hang on, you didn't use the word alleged. And also that brings me to Paul, who's on the phone this morning in Brisbane. Hey, Paul, you've also got some information about that incident that happened 60 years ago.
3: Yeah, g'day, Phil. That alleged sighting had at least 160 witnesses. I was very interested in this. I was learning to fly at Moorabbin, just very close to that incident at Westall High School. And I started flying in 65 and 66 at Moorabbin. And I went on for a career in aviation. I was with airlines for 25 years. So I went down to that talk. I'm pretty sure it was Sunday, April the 12th. They had very credible witnesses, all very sincere. They know what they saw. They know what they didn't see. They were very adamant, particularly with, you know, weather balloons and all sorts of stuff that was put up. But there was one fellow that wasn't a school student there. His name was Paul Smith, and he was working in a adjacent market garden, and he said his back was aching a little bit, and he stood up and he saw the UFO. Well, they certainly reported up to three of them. Some saw two, some only saw one, but there were certainly three reported. But he saw it, he watched it, and he gave quite an interesting description. He said he saw an unusual object hover above the power lines. There were high-tension power lines there, change colour and become translucent, and then it just disappeared. Now, that struck a chord with me, because I read a book by Francis Chichester some years ago, and he did a flight, the first flight ever from New Zealand, Norfolk Island, Lord Howe Island, to Sydney. It was the first one to cross the Tasman that way, in an old gypsy moth, the predecessor of a tiger moth. And that was on June the 10th, 1931. And he reported seeing a UFO on his way across, and he said seeing bright, erratic flashes of light, followed by a dull grey-white pearl-shaped object that vanished and reappeared before turning translucent and dissolving entirely. So that's, I've found his statement on YouTube, telling in a couple of minutes what he saw and what happened. So I found those two descriptions very similar and quite interesting. I spoke to Paul after the talk and I told him about this. So that's, it was, the other one was Mr. Greenwood, the science teacher, and he's on YouTube as well.
2: Yeah, he was also featured. Yeah, he was featured in the ABC Australian story about that too, Paul. And if anybody wants to go back and have a look at that, the Australian story did a big thing about that. Paul, you're right, though. And here we are 60 years down the track, and we're still talking about it, but also the witnesses that saw it 60 years afterwards are still saying, well, what we saw, we stand by. You know, you'd think if you're carrying that for 60 years, you would either emphatically believe in what you saw, or you'd go, okay, maybe I'm not so sure, but people are sticking to their stories. Appreciate that. Thank you so much, Paul, who sent that through. Can I get to Julia as well before we go to the front page of the papers, because we're still talking about melons. It's got to be the absolute end of it, though. Has anybody ever tasted a crown melon? Has anybody ever been able to buy one in Australia? This is what Julia says, because I was reading about why they're so prized and the effort, time and energy it takes for a farmer to grow them. Only one per vine, and they have maximum sweetness. I think at the end of this week, we're never going to talk about melons again. The melon has truly, well and truly become squeezed. There's nothing left in there to squeeze anymore, except, as we found out this morning, with a bit of a tribute to old dogs and children and watermelon wine. I think that's probably a good way, with Tom T. Hall, to wrap up the week of the melons, right?
0: He sat down and opened up his mind on old dogs and children and watermelon wine.
2: I can't imagine this time next week we'll be talking, well, I hope this time next week we're not talking about melons. Even Ben Fordham on Sydney's Best Breakfast on 2GB yesterday morning was saying, oh, we're still talking about the melons. Let's move on to other things. No melons on the front page of the papers. Let's get to the Australian, though. They have this story that falling productivity has left Australia's average real earnings going backwards by as much as 1.4% in the past year and 5% since the Albanese government came to office, devastating Jim Chalmers' key benchmark for economic management. But nonetheless, you can still blame the Iran conflict. I'm sure that'll come up. Courier Mail has a couple of stories for us. Hundreds of school students converged on the Brisbane CBD. It happened in Brisbane yesterday as well, to protest against One Nation. That was yesterday, skipping school and waving placards. That's one story on the front page of the Courier Mail. And the other one is this. So they're not going to get their Trump Tower, unfortunately, on the Gold Coast. However, Dr. Jerry Schwartz, who owns the Hilton and Paradise Resort on the Gold Coast, has submitted plans for a gold pyramid in Surfers Paradise. Well, why not? They've got a big pyramid in Las Vegas. And of course, you know, it's the Las Vegas of Bris Vegas. So why not have a gold pyramid on the Gold Coast? I'm all for it myself. Front page of The Age. Labor would send out more immigration officers to try and deport visa overstayers under a proposed element of the Prime Minister Anthony Albanese's plan to overhaul the country's migration program. So the government's considering to boost the enforcement operations to put more effort into tracking down overstayers, many of whom are former students or temporary workers who may have exhausted legal options to remain. Strange that that'd be happening now while a certain other party has been bringing up that particular issue. Oh, not saying they're jumping on the bandwagon, just putting it out there. Front page of the Daily Telegraph. The deaths of more than 60 Australians are suspected to be linked to the popular weight loss drugs in a major wake-up call to users. A further 2,800 people are believed to have suffered severe side effects from the drugs, which have entered the mainstream after being championed by some celebrities as a silver bullet dieting fix, the Telegraph investigation can reveal. Again, you know, if you see an influencer on social media and they're the ones advocating and telling you can lose weight by using a certain product, you'd have to think to yourself, well, hang on, are you actually a doctor? Have you ever bought anything because it's been suggested by a celebrity? Because my wife Sam got me the Johnny Depp aftershave 1 year because, you know, she thought she liked Johnny Depp, so she thought I might like it. And walking around telling everybody that I'm wearing sausage. Say, what's that aftershave you're wearing, Phil? That smells all right. I go, yeah, it's sausage. Until eventually somebody said, oh, you mean Sauvage? Well, I thought it was pronounced sausage. Herald Sun. Almost $600,000 was approved for coffee machines and beans for a public sector agency under Baron Carroll's watch, despite the new premier's insistence that he's always treated public money with respect and responsibility and also very carefully. Maybe he just likes coffee. Front page of the Sydney Morning Herald. Investigators are probing the third safety incident at Sydney Airport in less than 3 weeks after a Virgin plane was forced to abort takeoff after discovering a Qantas plane on its runway. The Australian Transport Safety Bureau says the investigation, which is a runway incursion and rejected takeoff of the Virgin Australians flight VA555 from Sydney to Perth, and also you've got the Qantas flight QF728 from Sydney to Ayers Rock Airport. So they're looking into that and how that happened. Fortunately, no major incidents, which is good. Advertiser, Adelaide Advertiser, a locum doctor has been banned by tribunal for having contact with female patients after a woman claimed he raped her when he attended her home to provide a medical certificate. That's the Adelaide Advertiser. And one more for you here, the Financial Review. A sharp slowdown in the country's real estate market has sent investors rushing towards Australian listed exchange traded funds, with a record $6.8 billion poured into index tracking products last month alone. That's your update on the front page of the newspapers. We'll get more on the finance and how we ended the week when we have a look at something for the weekend, which is on the way in the next hour. We'll talk to Shane from AMP Finance, but we'll also talk to Shane about the movies. There's a couple of good ones in the cinema. We're going to enjoy the weekend sport with Spiro. We've got the fishing update as well from Steve from Ozfish. Sam's got your gig guide and the all-important weekend weather coming up. It's 18 minutes past four.
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2: One minutes past four. We'll get to the news headlines in just a moment. Terry on the text on 0460 873 873 just said, since when did 3 litres of Coles home brand milk cost $5.15? Cost of living crisis might just have got real. But that goes back to, you know, how we often ask questions to prime ministers and politicians about such things as, how much does it cost you for milk? And I've got an idea here, but this also ties in with Pauline Hanson having a chat on News 24 to Chris Kenny, where she said she was hit with a gotcha moment. Let's have a listen to the audio of that.
13: If you were Prime Minister, you'd have to get involved in a lot of foreign policy. All Prime Ministers do. You'd have to engage with our region. How would you go engaging with Southeast Asia in particular?
14: Oh, no problem.
13: So if you became Prime Minister, wouldn't you want to visit Jakarta fairly quickly and meet with the President there?
14: I don't know if I'd say I want to...
13: You know, isn't Indonesia one of our most important partners?
14: It is one of our most important partners. Chris and I don't have a problem with that.
13: Do you know who the President is?
14: No, I don't know his name. I can't remember his name.
13: You can't remember the name of the President of Indonesia?
14: Indonesia? No, I can't.
13: What about the Prime Minister of Japan?
14: I can't say.
13: You can't remember her name either?
14: Yeah.
13: You could tell us who the President of China is.
14: Xi Jinping.
13: Then that's one out of three.
14: Yeah.
13: This will be a big learning curve for you, wouldn't it?
14: Well, look, I know her name. Do I remember a Japanese name? No, I don't. I'm not in a position. I'm not Prime Minister, am I?
2: We talked about that this morning and whether or not if you're aspiring Prime Minister or a politician that should know that, should you know the names of our clearest neighbours, leaders. However, Chris Kenny, a lot of people said, was also somewhat of a lefty by the way he did that, what was described by Pauline Hanson as a gotcha question.
14: Chris, and I'll tell the people now, I don't know if you're going to put it in the interview, but you attempted to get me on a gotcha moment. And, you know, to ask me who was the Prime Minister of Indonesia, who's the Prime Minister of Japan? And I knew it was Takahashi, but I couldn't think of her name. And the whole fact is, you know, I'm fed up with these gotcha moments.
2: However, and here's what the point I'm getting to here, incidentally, in a roundabout way, is why hasn't anybody asked the Prime Minister, Anthony?

0: way of wrapping up this whole week. And it would be also another way of saying, well, you represent Australia and you are supposedly the man of the people. How much is a melon? I got no idea, incidentally, if you were to ask me. Ballpark figure, $2, $2.50. Aussie Frank, Mad Max, $3 for a melon. $4.50? I honestly have no idea. Incidentally, Pauline Hanson was talking about Chris Bowen with Carl Stefanovic. So I've listened to a bit of that too.
1: I am on camera here, so I do have to control my views. But he's the biggest he really is in the Albanese government. That and there's him, Tony Burke, and of course our Prime Minister. Honestly, I've never met so many deadbeats who have no idea about what is happening in this country with the policies they keep pushing, which is destroying our nation.
0: Anybody have a guess before you know the answer without Googling it on the text? And then I do have a fairly definitive answer from Aussie Frank on how much a melon actually costs. Because I assume that you would buy melons individually. Is that right? Is that what you Googled? Melons individually, Aussie Frank? A whole or a half? Now, let's make it a whole. Okay, so how much, on a guess, on the text, 0460 873 873, and I've got no idea. I would say $4.50, but I have no idea how much a melon costs. Text it through, what you think, and then we'll give you a definitive answer after we have a chat with Sarah Swain with the travel. How are you?
2: Hello, I'm good. How are you?
3: Good. A lot of people talking about Jetstar's new carry-on policy, and they're not happy about this.
2: Absolutely. It's proved pretty controversial, hasn't it? So it was last week Jetstar announced it's going to basically start charging for overhead baggage storage.
3: How much are they going to charge and what leeway do you have?
2: You used to be able to bring 7 kilograms, which I don't know if you ever fly Jetstar, but they can be very diligent at checking that.
0: Yeah.
2: Found all the stuff that I once turfed out at Hobart Airport.
3: We had somebody come around while we were still sitting in the departure lounge with a scale, and I think we were over. Yes. We had to pay about $75 or something.
2: That's what they do. I had to ditch all the wine that I'd brought with me to take home. So, yeah, they like to do that.
3: Wow, that was a sacrifice.
2: Exactly. But now, it's from February 2nd next year, you're only allowed to bring one bag which fits under the seat. So basically, your handbag, your backpack, your laptop, anything else you have to pay for. And it starts at $25 one way, and it will obviously go higher the longer you're flying. And that means that you get a spot in the overhead storage locker.
3: Do you think it will free up the storage lockers?
2: I think people will be reluctant to pay, but like everything these days, they like to charge for everything extra. But also, I think maybe it'll make people think about what they can and can't bring because, you know, everybody likes to squeeze in as much as they can. And yeah, it does get quite annoying when you can't fit your things in the overhead overhead locker.
3: Yeah. We've all been oversized bag judges. Let's be honest about that, though. We've all sat on the plane and thought, are you kidding? I can't believe it. Don't touch my bag.
2: Absolutely. Do you know, the worst thing is I notice when people just put their coat or their little handbag in the overhead locker rather than putting it in the seat in front of them. It's going to put an end to that. I'm quite happy about it.
3: No, I think that's a good idea too. Although, again, you are going to find yourself in a situation where 7Ks is just going to go over very quickly.
2: Yes, you won't be having a weight limit. That is the thing. It's going to be a size limit. So you'll pay for it, basically. Anything extra that you want to take will be an extra charge. So, I mean, I guess it's a low-cost airline, but it's just one of those extra things that you're going to have to pay for. So you can now take up to 10 kilograms.
3: And so is that one bag each?
2: You can pay for however many you want, but basically you can get these priority carry-on spots, they're going to be called, and you also get to get on first, which means you obviously get to put your bag in the locker first, which can obviously be an issue.
3: What a luxury. Yeah, that is.
2: It's not going to be a shamble.
3: A bag per person or a bag per family?
2: It would be per person. You just pay for it in your fare. Like if you want to pay to book your seat or anything like that, you'll just pay for it per person.
3: And with the priority get on, how much does that cost?
2: So it's included. You have it as part of the extra bag. So it starts at $25 for a one way.
3: Okay. So for the 25 extra on top of

0: this. You get the priority boarding and you get the extra baggage.
1: That's right. But obviously that's one way, and it's going to go up if you're going all the way to Cairns, for example. It's going to be a little bit more than it is going to Melbourne.
0: Oh, that's interesting, isn't it? That's an interesting little addendum there that they managed to get in.
1: Yeah, it's going to be controversial. Time will tell in February what's going to happen. It will be interesting to see. And already got a flight booked for next year. You will get a one-time priority carry-on upgrade for free. But if you're making a new booking now, it's going to be something you're going to have to think about.
0: You know, that means that your bag is actually paying per mile or per kilometre.
1: Absolutely. Nobody goes for free, not even the bags.
0: However, there is that ability to have the smugness when they say board, priority people allowed to board now. There's an element of that.
1: Yes, all those people who like to line up and try and get first in the queue, well, you're just going to have to push past them, aren't you?
0: I better get myself the priority boarding outfit then for whenever I go anywhere. Happy travels. I'll talk to you next week.
1: Thank you.
2: There she is, senior journalist in Nine News and Travel at Nine, and that is Sarah Swain. She'll be joining us next week. It's 4:30. Keep the guesses coming through for the price of melons. Obviously, I have some grown men who are acting like 15-year-old boys, like the Prime Minister with their answers. But yeah, a couple of people who got close to it. How much would you pay for a melon? And I'm still saying, I think I said about $4.50. We'll have a definitive answer for you, but give me your text on 0460 873 873. I should have done this as a prize. Close this person to it gets a free melon, and I'll give you the answer to that after we get to the news update.
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2: and we'll start as we always do in Sydney in the 2GB newsroom. Good morning to Dusty Fitzpatrick.
4: Good morning, Phil. Investigators are looking into a third safety incident at Sydney Airport in as many weeks. The ATSB says a Virgin plane was forced to abort takeoff on Sunday when it discovered a Qantas aircraft on its runway. A man's been charged over a fatal boat capsize on the northern New South Wales coast. A man and woman in their 50s were killed when the vessel tipped while crossing a coastal bar at Yamba in March. And Western Sydney mayors will meet today to call for greater investment in transport links for the region. The group will join both the Transport and Shadow Transport Ministers at the forum in Penrith. Thanks, Phil. That's the latest from Sydney.
2: And from Sydney to Brisbane, the 4BC Newsroom. Good morning, Chloe Affleck.
5: Good morning. A baby has been born in the driveway of the Browns Plains police station. Officers were flagged down by the man on Tuesday morning to find a 22-year-old woman in the late stages of labour after the pair failed to make it to the hospital. Both the mother and the baby girl are healthy and well. A teenager has been rushed to hospital following a stabbing in North Brisbane. The 16-year-old sustained a wound to his stomach following an altercation outside of a McDonald's in Albany Creek. A 17-year-old boy is speaking with police. And Queensland wages are rising faster than anywhere else in the country. Australian Bureau of Statistics data reveals wages were up 1.8% last month, bringing annual growth to 4.5%. And that's the latest from Brisbane.
2: Thank you, Chloe, and also Dusty. Both the 2GB and 4BC full news bulletin update in about 27 minutes time, which makes it 4:33.
3: And now a sports update.
2: So the Roosters have had one hand on the minor premiership after the Daly Cherry Evans double. So that led them to a statement win over Penrith. And we didn't tip this, did we? Crikey, I hope that Clinton Maynard didn't get it right either. Just a day after he was linked with a shock move to the Super League. That's Daly Cherry Evans too, by the way. Trent Robinson's side now sits alone on top of the table, 2 points clear of the Panthers after they outlasted them 12-6, with the famed Bondi Wall returning a month out from the finals. The Roosters had lost 12 of their past 13 against the Premiership favourites, but made a mockery of the record to book one of their toughest wins of the season without fullback James Tedesco. This was a Roosters performance reminiscent of their back-to-back titles in 2018 and 2019, with no team able to match them if they continue to defend like this. Tonight, Sea Eagles host the Dolphins, while the Bulldogs and the Rabbitohs clash at Acor Stadium in Sydney. Acor Stadium, I beg your pardon, and hopefully there'll be some wins for Michael and our footy tipper. Okay, how much is a melon? Why didn't anybody ask the Prime Minister that? Because you could have got him on a gotcha question. But a couple of texts. This one from Dennis. With regards to Albo's melons gifted by the Japanese PM, try anything upwards of 20K. but Aldo kept them to himself and mocked her. Well, I was more just talking about the individual melons, and I'm not making a pun there. Although every truck driver in town is by the text. This one from Kerry, who says, remember when Albanese was asked, what's the current cash rate? Don't know. What's the unemployment rate? Don't know. That was right before the 2022 election. They were important questions. This one that came in from Melissa. Well, at least $6 or $7 for a rock melon. At the moment, a whole watermelon will cost you over $30 as they're out of season. Is that right? Because Aussie Frank Googled something for me and I'm taking his cost of a watermelon as sacrosanct. Prue McSween, my radio girlfriend, says, Phil, the cost of melons is hopefully Albanese's prime ministership. This one came in from Gary. And Gary Wadalba, I think you're the closest with this. Phil, a melon is $3.90. This one from Gary says, you can get melons $450. To $5. Phil, I've got melons, $450 to $5. Gary, I don't even know what you mean by that, but anyway, I'm going to take it as okay. Here we get to the truckies. This one from Keith. Those Japanese melons can be north of $15,000. I know where you're going, Keith. And you too, Adam. You're grown men. The question is, how much would it cost for two melons? I suppose it depends on how big they are. You're grown men, your parents. Have a look at yourself in your rearview mirror. I think we probably got to as close as we can get with Gary. It cost, according to the rock melon price that Aussie Frank has Googled, is anywhere between $4.50 to $7. So the Prime Minister, if he was asked that and gave that answer, would then, I think, be allowed to move on from the watermelon question. But that's quite a change in price too, isn't it? $4.50 to $7. If we can take anything away from the week we've had, it's always check and shop around if you want to get the cheapest melons. 26 to 5.

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1: see. 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Vaping is everywhere these days. 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I'm Dr. Jodie Moller, and I research vaping and its effects on the human body. Can vaping really help people quit cigarettes? 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And what don't we know yet? 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
6: 21 minutes to four. Now, Aussie Frank, the producer, wants to talk about what the cost of the melons that the Japanese Prime Minister brought, who were brought over as a gift, cost about $15,000. He says, so Michael's right. Now, you've missed the point I was trying to make, was that how much is a melon in a supermarket? I'm sick of melons. If I don't ever talk about melons again in my life, it'll still be too soon. 21 to 5. Mind you, it's been a bit of a week of disappointment because a couple of days ago, there was this internet thing that said that a thing called Project Anchor was going to happen. I don't know if you knew about this. And that Earth would lose gravity for 7 seconds. And it never happened because it was never going to happen. NASA said, don't be ridiculous. This is obviously never going to happen. But we had a possibility of losing gravity show the other morning, 12:33 in the morning, where we had listeners calling through from all four corners of the globe. Nobody lost any gravity, but I wanted to discuss that anyway with Dr. Carl Krusineski. And in fact, one particular theory we came up with. How are you then?
7: Yeah, is that Peachy Keen, Dr. Phil?
8: It's great to talk to you, but I do have an element of disappointment because Project Anchor, we're all ready to go and a bit of a letdown without gravity.
7: Yeah, what is this Project Anchor of which you speak?
8: So Project Anchor, the internet hoax, the conspiracy theory, Earth will experience a 7-second gravity blackout. We're all ready to go and lo and behold, gravity sucked.
7: Is there some nation or company or person that is causing this Project Anchor?
8: Well, I think it's pretty obvious. It's deep state and possibly the people that think that the Earth is round. Of course, we know better.
7: Do you mean the deep state of...
8: The deep state of the cabal, obviously.
7: Oh, the cabal is run by the shape-changing reptiles from planet Zog that are actually the world leaders. That
8: you one. Know and I know about the lizard people. You, me and David Icke, we seem to be the only ones that are familiar with the story.
7: The cabal has set up Project Anchor, which is supposed to do what to the gravity?
8: Gravity switches off for 7 seconds.
7: Why 7? Why not 4? Why not 50?
8: Well, they probably did some measurement with it.
7: Up till now, everything you've said makes perfect sense.
8: So, if you were to sprint leading up to those 7 seconds, and then in exactly at the point of Project Anchor, 7 seconds, no gravity, Bert Newton was right about the apple falling on his head, man. How high do you think you would be able to get in the air if you did it just at that moment?
7: Okay, so what you do is you go to a nearby skateboard park that has a long lead up to the ramp.
8: Right.
7: And then you run at your maximum speed. We'll assume that's 20 kilometres an hour. That's 20,000 metres. There's roughly 4,000 seconds in an hour, 3,600, 4,000, same difference. So 20 kilometres an hour is roughly 5 metres a second. Okay, so 1/10 of a second before gravity goes off, you hit the bottom of the ramp at 5 meters a second or 20 kilometers an hour. You then start going vertically and there's no gravity to force slow you down, and you're staying in that for about, say, 1 second before you reach the end of the skateboard ramp, and you're still doing that same speed because gravity has gone. So you're still doing 5 kilometers a second for 6 seconds because you use up one of the seconds in turning the corner. So 6 seconds multiplied by 5 meters a second is 30 meters. So you would get to roughly 30 meters in the sky, and then the gravity would switch on again, and then down you would plummet and get squashed into a thin layer of chunky red salsa.
8: How high is 30 meters in the old school language for people like me that can't do that in the maths and that?
7: Six times the height of a tall person.
8: 100 feet.
7: So it's about 30 meters, 60 feet, yeah, roughly.
8: 60 feet in the air.
7: You'd get severe injuries. You'd be pretty unlikely to survive unscathed. You'd almost certainly get something messy happening to you.
8: Unless? As gravity transforms back and it comes back, it doesn't come back with a sudden jolt, but it comes back slowly like a ripple effect, and therefore you actually float back to the Earth.
7: Oh, so what it switches on suddenly then comes back slowly.
8: Yes.
7: These people behind this project are just diabolical, man. Oh, my God.
8: Well, because they've come to the conclusion that time is fluid. And so fluid, working in the fluidity of time, it catches up on itself slowly rather than an instantaneous thing, thus maintaining the status quo.
7: How have you been deprived of the Nobel Prize you so richly deserve?
8: A very good question, my friend.
7: I think that there are dark forces around. I would write a severe letter, say, to the editor of the Murdoch Press or Sky TV and just tell them that you're right onto the fact that they're part of, what's the conspiracy called?
8: Project Anchor. No, I'm going to write a letter to the chief of FIFA, Infantino, and if you can't get the Nobel Peace Prize, I want the FIFA World Peace Prize.
7: It's already been given away, and I strongly suspect that there will not be a second
8: one.
7: Just call it spitballing here.
8: Yeah,
7: no. I don't think there'll be a second one.
8: I think you might be onto something. What have you got coming up?
7: I'm going down to Tasmania, and I've been in the submarines. Mate, let me ask you this as a job description. Would you voluntarily get a job where you can't stand up straight or else you'll hit your head on the low roof inside a submarine, where you are stuck up with 60 people in this little metal cylinder for many weeks at a time, where you don't get to choose the food that you want to eat. You have to walk around with a bent head all the time. It's really squashed, and there's 60 people. You don't have good showers. You don't have good washing machines or toilets, and there's one washing machine for your clothes between 60 people, and so many people just simply don't wash or change their clothes at all for several weeks at a time. And it's really squashy all the sleeping, but if you there is a small part of the submarine where you do get to have a good sleep, but the trouble is you're sandwiched between two torpedoes, each carrying a ton of high explosive. Question, why would anybody pick a career like that where you're incommunicado with the outside world for weeks or months at a time?
8: So you had me at claustrophobia.
7: I was doing that in Perth, and so that's for our new TV series, and then I went to Charles Darwin University to talk about how education is a good thing. It makes you a better person. It makes the world a better place. And then now I'm going to Tasmania to talk on National Science Week on Friday in Launceston at the school, Saturday morning, at Burnie at the school, Saturday morning at Burnie Arts Centre, Sunday morning at Hobart, and then back to another casual week of having zipped my way in a complete circumlocution around the country.
8: Not around the country. Don't forget the earth is flat. Can you tell us next week some amazing things about being in a submarine?
7: We developed the technology to make a damn fine submarine, and then whatever Australian government was in power switched it off, and we lost all our technology, and we lost all the people and the skill, and so now we have to go buy some submarines which might get delivered to us by 2050,
8: yeah,
7: whereas if we built them ourselves, we could have them a lot sooner.
8: Yeah.
7: I really think there are grounds for actually making things in Australia.
8: Right. You know what? After waiting so long for the submarine, when it arrives, I would hope that they've got tinted windows on it and maybe a good leather trim.
7: And I want electric windows, none of this wind-up window
8: stuff. Oh, absolutely. Come on, you know, at 2050. I have a joke for you before we go.
7: Mm-hmm.
8: What is a nuclear physicist's favourite meal?
7: Fish and chips.
8: Fish and chips is absolutely right.
7: Because they do nuclear fission.
8: Yeah, fish and chips. You think that's fish. Fission in science. And chip fish together. Fission chips. Thank you, Dr. Carl.
7: Catch you next week, Dr. Phil.
6: There he is, the good Dr. Carl Krasinski. This is throwing it out there, but I could never spend any time in a submarine for the reasons that he mentioned, but also straight away, the whole thought of claustrophobia. Anybody out there actually ever been in a submarine for a period of time in the Navy? What was it like? I mean, how did you cope with it? I'd love to hear from you. 131873 at 12 to 5.
5: 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And there's the one we spin each morning on 4RO, thanks to Harvey Norman Electrical and Computers. 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And what would we do without the 4RO Wonder Wheel? 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
6: 9 minutes to five. Just a few texts that have come through. Then we'll check the finance with Shane Oliver. Kerry said, Phil, on the text, even more telling was the fact that Albanese announced their six-point health policy. And the very next day, he couldn't remember any of them. Finally, he answered, we're going to put people at the heart of our policy. And after that, Labor put several people behind him to answer the question. That was from Kerry. Goodwin, thank you for the text. Always great to hear from you on a Friday. Have a great weekend. And you too, my mate, Scott from Winty. Sarah said, Phil, just further to how high up would you have gone? So 30 metres is 98 feet. So I was quite close with that, which is unusual because my maths is rubbish. Nick says, Phil, I'd love to be smoking what you're smoking this morning, brother. Mate, I'm high on life. Having said that, it's Friday, mate, and I haven't slept for a week, so anything could come out of my mouth, and probably has. Another one saying 30 metres is about 100 feet. Were the melons declared at customs on arrival, says David, because you must declare on the incoming passenger card food, otherwise you risk a fine. It's a very fine point. Do you get some kind of diplomatic immunity when it comes to fruit? I told you we were going to look at every single possible aspect of the melon story before we can go for the weekend. So she gifted luxury royal melons, or crown melons as they're known, $130 to $250 each to the Prime Minister. A strange gift, but nonetheless, one person's melon is another person's diamond, as nobody has ever said. I would like to have seen, to be really honest, the Japanese Prime Minister on border security, trying to explain her way out of that. But nonetheless, let's see how we're going with finance. And as part of our What's On for the Weekend, we're going to have any money this weekend. Shane Oliver, Chief Economist from the AMP. Because we had a good week when we chatted this time last week. Did it continue in that direction?
14: Well, unfortunately, Phil, it hasn't. The last week has been a little bit softer. Partly, it's a global thing. The US share market down very slightly, and that's on the back of ongoing uncertainty about the situation with Iran. There's still no peace deal. And, of course, the oil price is up about $5 a barrel. So that hasn't helped. That's pulled down the US share market a little bit, not much, but down a little bit. Our market, though, is down about 0.8%. So we're back below the 9,200 level on the ASX 200, which is not so good. Bunch of factors there. Apart from the weak global lead, we've also had the Reserve Bank in the last week. Now, they left interest rates on hold, which is all well and good, but they also left it pretty clear that the risk is that they'll still have to raise interest rates further. And so that's obviously weighed a little bit as well. We've also seen some messy profit results, particularly from some of the bigger banks who are warning that demand for housing finance is falling sharply. And of course, that's a big chunk of their business. So that's another factor that's weighing on the Aussie share market. But we're still doing okay. It's just that we rose something like almost 6% over 2 weeks. So to give up 0.8% in the last few days of the past week is not so bad in the great scheme of things. But obviously, we're still in a bit of uncertainty given around what's happening in the Middle East. Out of interest, the Aussie dollar has fallen back. It's fallen back a little bit. A week ago, it would buy about 70.6 US cents. Now it's buying about 70.5 US cents. There's nothing much really into that. I think the big issue, of course, remains the Reserve Bank. We think they probably will raise rates again. But the consensus of economists is that they probably are at the top. Either way, though, it's hard to see a rate cut anytime soon because inflation is just too high in Australia. So that's going to be a bit of a dampener. I reckon next year we'll start to see rate cuts. But our view is that in the short term, or at least by year end, we'll probably see one more rate hike. given the concerns about inflation.
6: All right, good to talk to you. Shane Oliver, Chief Economist from the AMP there, and we'll look at other things happening over the weekend with our segment, Something for the Weekend. Shane's got your films, and Steve's got the fishing report, Spiro with the sports, Sam with your live music guide, and also we've got the weekend, all-important weekend weather on the text. Harry says, enjoy your long sleep, Phil. Well, it is a long sleep on the weekend after a long week of working the overnights, usually 16 to 18 hours in a row, to be honest. I usually wake up with my wife and two cats glaring at me at the end of the bed, wanting to know why I'm not awake and playing with them. Jerry in Sutherland had the opportunity to board a World War II era submarine, a British submarine, when it visited Melbourne in the 1960s. He said it was extremely narrow and ran a hot hammock policy, one hammock for each of the three crew sleeping in shifts. Crazy. If you've ever worked in a submarine, I take my hat off for you because I could never do that. 4 minutes to five, we've got the news on the way.
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19: Good morning, I'm Dusty Fitzpatrick. A highly anticipated interim report into goods and services tax distribution reforms will be released by the Productivity Commission today. All jurisdictions except Western Australia are in favour of dumping or dramatically changing the current agreement, which delivers WA a 75 cent floor. WA's Premier Roger Cook has vowed to fight to keep the current deal. The federal government says it's listening to children as it seeks to close gaps in the family and domestic violence system. Labor's developing the second national action plan as part of the ongoing fight to end abuse against women and minors. The government's pledged additional funds to support crisis housing for victims fleeing domestic violence. Prime Minister Anthony Albanese says there's more work to do.
20: It is clear that there are gaps in the system, and my government will seek to address them as part of our second action plan. It's clear as well that government can't do it all, that all of us as Australians have a responsibility to do better.
19: Plans are being put forward to restrict new data centres in Australia from using large volumes of household water. A proposal will be put to state environment ministers today. The new rules would force data centres to prioritise using recycled water and to pay for new public infrastructure to meet their needs. The opposition's calling on the government to launch an immediate safety audit of its cheaper home batteries program. There's claims a surge in demand has allowed dodgy installers to infiltrate the program. Shadow Energy Minister Dan Tehan says it was rushed, leaving consumers without proper protections.
21: Chris Bowen was more interested in getting T-shirts printed about his home battery scheme than he was in running out the program in a thorough, proper and safe way that was value for the Australian taxpayer.
19: Police are investigating a shooting and machete incident at a shopping centre in Melbourne's north. Craigieburn Central was placed into lockdown last night. Police received reports that shots were fired as two groups of males armed with weapons threatened each other. No injuries have been reported. Investigators are now looking into a third near miss at Sydney Airport in as many weeks. The ATSB says a Virgin flight was forced to abort takeoff when a Qantas plane crossed the runway in front of it on Sunday morning. The incident occurring on the same morning, a Jetstar crew member was injured in a near collision with a Qatar plane which was being towed. Checking the markets now, the Dow Jones is trading up 15 points, the Nasdaq up 250. One Australian dollar is currently buying 70.57 US cents.
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19: The Roosters have advanced to the top spot in the NRL in a nail-biting 12-6 win against the Penrith Panthers. Roosters winger Mark Nomonganita-Waze describing the match as Origin-like.
22: It's pretty close to Origin, actually. So, yeah, it was fast and it kept going. So, you know, like I said, credit to both teams for hanging in there and, I guess, putting on a show like that.
19: The Seagulls go up against the Dolphins tonight before the Bulldogs and Rabbitohs do battle. The Demons have claimed a 19-point win over the Hawks in round one of the AFLW. Coach Tom Wilson says Hawthorn put up a good fight.
23: Hawthorn were able to get some assertiveness through the middle part of the game, and then our ability to finish off was pretty strong, but enough to like, but lessons learnt as well.
19: And Bangladesh will begin day two of the first test against Australia at 1-for-94 in its first innings, trailing Australia by 102 runs. That's the very latest news and sport.
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9: Starting this morning at 9 degrees in Rocky for a mostly sunny day and a top of 26. Yeppoon is 12 to 22. Gladstone, 11 to 24. And Billawilla, 3 to 26 degrees.
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1: 7 past 5, Sydney's best breakfast on the way. Ben Fordham on 2GB, Jason Matthews on the way on 4BC. Crazy weather around the world, but I'm amazed to see that in the West Midlands, where I spent a lot of time there in Birmingham, they've got fires out of control. Wildfires through Stourbridge and also Stratford-upon-Avon, which is where Shakespeare was born. I mean, the likelihood of having these kind of fires in the UK is like the likelihood of having snow in Darwin. You know, it's amazing. Around 60 firefighters tackling wildfires in the Stourbridge West Midlands area at the moment. It's just, it's completely unheard of. And, you know, a lot of people there would, well, they wouldn't be sure quite what to do in a situation like that. Glenn said, I did my apprenticeship at Cockatoo Island when I was working in a shipyard, and I worked at the Oberon class subs in the late 70s. They cramped. I'm 6'1", a bit chunky, but he did enjoy every minute of it. That'd be the thing. You would want to pick people who would go into a submarine who would be quite short, wouldn't you? Steve says, Phil, if gravity stops, we'd all go flying into space because the Earth would be spinning. Didn't think of that. Did you think of that, Dr. Carl Krasinski? Let's have a look in this segment called Something for the Weekend at everything that we need to do. Firstly, starting with the movies. Shane Oliver, chief economist from the AMP, gave us the finance in just a moment ago. Shane, Adam Bassett is our other Shane. Let's talk about, there's a film called The End of Oak Street. It's a film that lost me because I saw the trailer and there was something that popped up in the trailer and I thought, for that reason alone, I'm not going to go and see it.
2: I think I might know what you mean. Plus, I think they give a lot away in the trailer, too much, in fact. But the movie itself, I found not too bad, although dinosaurs are involved and, you know, there's no secret there. And I don't know about you, Phil, do you think there's too many dinosaur movies lately? Because there seems to be like shark movies. They keep popping up.
3: I'm going
2: to
3: be honest, after Jurassic Park 1, there were too many dinosaur movies.
2: Well, The End of Oak Street has Anne Hathaway, Ewan McGregor in it. I've got to say Anne Hathaway's been in The Odyssey this year, Devil Wears Prada 2, Mother Mary, which was a musical recently, so she's on fire. They are a couple that live in this suburb that moves. Without any explanation, it's like a Rubik's Cube is the best way to describe it. It moves to different places and it also time travels a little bit. And dinosaurs end up roaming the suburban streets. So take it as you might. It's a bit of a fantasy. Just leave your intelligence at the door. But it's like an old school action fantasy movie, put it that way, with a bit of X-Files thrown in too.
3: Okay. Last week we talked about a new genre and that was real estate horror. The latest genre, controversial rom-coms. And we've got another one in One Night Only.
2: It only seems to be controversial because I think there's been a lot of editing. A lot of scenes may have been put on the cutting room floor because they seem to jump to certain situations quite quickly, I noticed while watching this. However, it's sort of set in the future in New York. There's no timeline really stated in the movie, but you know it's a little bit into the future. And One Night Only is about New Yorkers who are encouraged, basically, to have one night stands. It's the one night they can get away with a one-night stand. Now, this premise alone is a bit ridiculous. But if you go with it and follow these two characters, they're strangers, they're opposites that attract, they hang out, and they basically go through a journey through the night in New York. That's it. It's obscure and a little bit unorthodox for a rom-com. It's definitely not from your normal rom-com writing team. And it was okay. All I'll say is one of the best parts about it is Molly Ringwald turns up.
3: Oh.
2: She doesn't do a lot of movies anymore. She's mostly on Broadway, on stage. And the great Molly Ringwald knows a bit about romance when it comes to Pretty in Pink, let's say. So it was good to see her. But One Night Only, a very controversial and unusual, unorthodox rom-com.
3: Okay. What for me is a great movie with A24 is also the truth for horror movie fans if it comes from Shudder. And they've got another one with Hellcat. What's Hellcat like?
2: Movie of the week, absolutely. It is super intense. It is about a girl who, or a woman who wakes up in a trailer or a caravan, as we call it. They call it a trailer in the movie. It's on the move. She doesn't know how she got there. She's all dirty. She's looking around, doesn't know the surroundings. And then a voice comes onto a speaker, and that's the driver of the truck that's pulling the caravan and saying, I've taken you, I've kidnapped you, because when there's a full moon, you're going to turn into a werewolf and cause problems. And she's like, what? And, yeah, it goes from there. It gets very complicated. But, yeah, it's intense. And the first 30, 40 minutes is this one girl. The actor is Dakota Gorman, who I've seen in other things. She's very good. She's by herself. So she's going to figure it out what's happening in this trailer on her own. And she also actually, spoiler alert, discovers someone else in another room of the trailer.
3: Okay. So,
2: it's really quite good. And you can see through the sunroom, the sunroof, that the moon is turning full. So you keep thinking, what's going to happen?
3: Well, yeah. The trailer looks good for Hellcats. I might watch that this weekend. And William Tell is a new movie on Netflix about the life of, well, I hate to tell, but William Tell.
2: Oh, look, I'm a sucker for these Robin Hood, William Tell kind of movies from the 14th and 13th century. This one is about the Roman Empire and the story of William Tell as part of he was Austrians taking over Switzerland. Lots of bow and arrow and crossbow action. I kind of found it okay. It's another Netflix movie that you could probably take or leave, but I enjoyed it for what it was. William Tell. If you like Robin Hood movies, have a look at it. There's some good action.
1: All right, appreciate that, Shane Oliver. Big pardon, Shane Adam Bassett. We've got a lot of Shanes, but we also have a Steve, and that'll be Steve from Oz Fish with your fishing report that starred in Brisbane. Morning, mate.
4: Yeah, Brisbane's going to be good this weekend. It's a little bit blowy out in the open water, but snapper season opens on Sunday, so a lot of people are going to be chasing them. If you're not keen on getting out into the wild weather, brim have been schooling up in the deeper channels in all the rivers around Structure, from Jumping Pin all the way up to Bribie. So chuck on a bit of peeled prawn, worm or some nippers and hang on. So really good fishing there in some deeper water for the brim.
3: All right, what about in Sydney?
4: Well, Sydney's, there's still plenty of salmon hanging around in both of the big bays, but if you're looking for something a little different, head a little north up to Narrabeen or Pittwater. Both those waterways are fishing really, really well for brim flatties and whiting, and the local beaches are going off with some fantastic salmon and tailor. They've also, on the local beaches, if you drop down in size in tackle, there's been some really good dart and whiting fishing, so you can get yourself a great feed that way.
3: What's on the Oz Fish website for people to have a look at this weekend?
4: Well, not got a lot on because we're preparing for the After Trade Show, which is where the fishing tackle trade gets together, and we're presenting an award for the most sustainable fishing product of the year. So stay in tune to the socials for Oz Fish. Get on the website, and we'll have the updates on that early next week.
1: Brilliant. Okay, let's have a look at the sports. Spiro, and it looks like a great weekend coming up too, mate, for the sports lovers.
5: Spot on, Phil. Good morning to you and your listeners. And while the focus really should be on the major competitions at the moment, the NRL and the AFL, as we edge closer to the finals, we've got two other codes stealing the limelight. And as unusual as it sounds, there is cricket on at the moment in the top end with this two-match test series between Australia and Bangladesh taking place at Morara Stadium in Darwin. Now, the first day of action's in the bag. The Aussies, disappointing. They only managed to score 198 runs in the first inning. So today is all about their opponents, Bangladesh, as to how they go with a bat in hand. And the action kicks off at 10:30 this morning. So we'll have some cricket to keep us entertained over the weekend. And then tomorrow, we've got the Wallabies back in action. They take on Japan once again after the Aussies got the job done last week. So these two sides go head-to-head tomorrow afternoon from 3:15 at Queensland Country Bank Stadium in Townsville. In terms of the National Rugby League, two huge games this evening for Friday Night Rugby League. It all kicks off at 6 o'clock at Four Pines Park in Brookvale, where the Sea Eagles take on the Dolphins. And then at 8 o'clock at Accor Stadium in Sydney Olympic Park, the Bulldogs will go head-to-head with the Rabbitohs. And both these clashes have an impact on the final makeup of the top eight. So very interesting to see how these two clashes go. In terms of Super Saturday, we've got the Sharks taking on the Raiders from 3 o'clock at Ocean Protect Stadium in Cronulla. Then the Parramatta Eels host the North Queensland Cowboys from 5:30 at CommBank Stadium in Parramatta before we head to Suncorp Stadium in Brisbane for the showdown between the Broncos and the Warriors. Kickoff in that game at 7:35. And then on Sunday afternoon, two games. The Knights First up, taking on the Titans from 2 o'clock at McDonald Jones Stadium in Newcastle. And then to round out the weekend of action, the West Tigers and the St George Illawarra Dragons do battle from 4:05 at CommBank Stadium in Parramatta. And in terms of the AFL this weekend, we've got action tomorrow at the Gabba in Brisbane. It's the Queensland Derby, if you like, with the Brisbane Lions hosting the Gold Coast Suns from 4:15. And then on Sunday, we've got both Sydney teams in action at 1:40. The GWS Giants and the West Coast Eagles go head-to-head at NG Stadium in Sydney Olympic Park. And then at 4:40, we've got this match between the Essendon Bombers and the Sydney Swans at the MCG in Melbourne. So we've got 2 weeks remaining in the AFL regular season, Phil, 4 weeks remaining in the NRL regular season. But as I mentioned, we've got cricket and rugby union this weekend as well. So much to watch.
1: Yeah, and also if you feel like going out and getting some live music too, the live music guide, Sam's got that.
6: Thanks, Phil. Well, let's start in Brisbane tonight. And Slater is playing at the Fortitude Music Hall and Daily J is on at the Brightside. On to Saturday now in Brizzy, Parkway Drive is playing the Fortitude Music Hall again. And that Sound Over the Fence Festival is at the Norman Park Bowls Club. On Sunday, Parkway Drive are back again at Fortitude Music Hall. And on to Sydney now tonight, Huxton Creepers with the Johnnies are playing at the Marrickville Bowling Club and Adrian Cunningham Quartet are on at the Church Street Studio. Tomorrow night in Sydney, the Baby Animals are playing the DYRSL Club and King Ties are on at Lazy Bones Lounge. And on Sunday, Jack Botts is playing at the Metro Theatre in Sydney.
1: 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And a curious breaking story we'll get to and get the update on that too.
0: It's getting close. You can smell it in the air. Finals time in the NRL. And that other smell lingering? The big feast you can win thanks to Coco Brew. 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
1: 9:21, a bit of breaking news here. Not sure what to make of this from Jane Azzopardi on the Channel 9 Today show. This bit of news they talked about just a moment ago.
15: We have some news just in now, and the US President Donald Trump has made a phone call to Prime Minister Anthony Albanese, a White House official confirming those talks to the Today show. Live now to Lily Greer in Los Angeles. Lily, the details, though, are still to be revealed.
16: Yeah, you're right, Jane. The exact details, what was spoken about in that phone call between the Australian Prime Minister and the US President, that is still very much under wraps. But as you said, we can confirm that that phone call took place overnight. It is the first phone conversation between the two leaders that we know of since March of this year, when Donald Trump called Albo to discuss the Iranian women's soccer team, which had been playing on Australian soil, and America was demanding that Australia grant whatever players want asylum. We know Albo paid a visit stateside in the back half of last year, an official White House meeting when the US President reaffirmed America's commitment to the AUKUS agreement. So to speculate, was this conversation about a status update on the AUKUS agreement, or was it something else to do with regional security or trade tariffs? Jane, only a select few people out there know exactly what took place during the phone call. Some of them are in the White House right now. We've posed the question to the White House about what took place during this phone call. The other group in the know is down in Canberra, and you can bet we will be asking the question today of the PM's team what exactly was spoken about in that phone chat.
1: And to reiterate, so that's Donald Trump having a conversation with Anthony Albanese, that audio coming from the Channel 9 Today show. And I'm sure throughout the morning with Ben Fordham on 2GB and also Jason Matthews on 4BC, they will also look more into that story. Hey, Paul, have a terrific weekend this weekend, my friend. At Saturday, you said you're going to, on the Gold Coast, Pacific Air Show. Well, let's have a look at the weekend weather, starting in Brisbane with Angus from the Bureau of Meteorology. What are we in for?
17: Well, after a bit of a fresh start this morning, temperatures in the single digits across much of the southeast, including the western Brisbane suburbs. Cracking day on the way. Should warm up nicely. Forecast maximum this afternoon about 24 degrees, and a sunny day expected right across the Brisbane area. Very little wind as well, so really feeling every single one of those 24 degrees today. A slight change as we push into the weekend. It becomes a touch cloudier as the wind shifts and starts to blow on from the ocean. It won't be completely cloudy. Passing cloud, passing sun, a bit of a mix of both, and a few light showers both Saturday and Sunday. No heavy rain when it comes to the forecast amounts. We're probably just seeing 1, 2, maybe 3 millimetres each day.

0: Got a lovely Friday in store as well, a sunny one right across the east coast of New South Wales today. A bit of a fresh start in Sydney, but a high of 20 degrees and not too much wind there. But much like they will be further north, Sydney will be clouding over a little bit as we head into the weekend. Saturday and Sunday, still 2 days with at least partly, if not mostly, cloudy skies. And the showers will also kick in as well. On Saturday, don't forecast those showers to be too worrisome. We could get anywhere from 0 to 5 millimetres, but they'll be fairly light and brief as showery weather rolls overhead. Sunday, though, maybe we could see a shower which is either a bit heavier or perhaps just sticks around and lingers a little bit longer, especially when we push into the afternoon and evening. So the weekend might finish off a little bit damper and those temperatures will come down a few degrees as well, giving us a high of 18.
1: Okay, 525.
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5: Currently $1 buying 71 US cents and 52 British pence, coming up to 5:30. Sydney's Best Breakfast on the way with Ben Fordham on 2GB, followed by Mark Levy on 4BC. You've got Jason Matthews, followed by Gary.

0: Hardgrave. I don't know what the extent of or what the point of the conversation between Donald Trump and Albo was all about. I'm sure we will explore that throughout the morning with the guys on The Breakfast Show. We've got a podcast. You'll find that on the website. Thanks for your company this weekend. Have a fantastic weekend. Catch you next week.
1: 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And back on the streets of CQ. 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
5: Good morning, I'm James Royce. The Transport Safety Bureau is investigating a third near miss in less than 3 weeks at Sydney Airport amid revelations that a Virgin flight to Perth was forced to abort its takeoff after learning there was a Qantas plane on the runway. This latest incident happened on Sunday morning. Air Services Australia insists the two planes were never in close proximity. A Melbourne shopping centre has been sent into lockdown overnight amid reports of shots being fired and teenagers with machines. Police were called to Craigieburn Central around 7 o'clock last night following reports of a wild brawl between two rival groups. However, they say there was no evidence of a shooting and no one was hurt. Labor will today unveil its plan to tackle migration, with the PM to announce more immigration officers who will be deployed to track down and deport visa overstayers. It comes as the coalition fights itself over its migration policies. Opposition leader Angus Taylor has brought his shadow Housing Minister Andrew Bragg into line for a rogue speech declaring he wanted to see migration numbers return to Howard-era levels and cuts to working holiday visas, while Nationals leader Matt Canavan says he's also against that idea.
6: We will not be changing, we'll not be seeing changes to working holiday visa makers.
5: And Penny Wong will use a speech at the Lowy Institute today to argue Australia's multicultural society is a strength and that One Nation's call for a monoculture presents a risk to national security.
1: 4RO Sport. 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
5: Bangladesh has stunned Australia to put itself in the driver's seat heading into the second day of the first test in Darwin. The visitors returned to the crease this morning on 1 for 96 after skittling the host for just 198. Steve Smith was our top scorer, making 71, but admits he shouldn't have.
7: I could have been out for not many today. I had some luck. I don't even know if I got dropped or it fell short at third slip or second slip, whichever one it was. Potentially nicked one, so things could be totally different.
5: Over to AFL, and Fremantle's made two changes for tonight's round 23 blockbuster against the Crows, with skipper Alex Pearce returning while Chris Sherry replaces Murphy Reid, who copped a knock to his groin. For Adelaide, Tex Walker's been managed while Darcy Fogarty is back from suspension. And the Roosters sit a game clear on top of the NRL table after outlasting the Panthers last night by 12-6, although Penrith coach Ivan Cleary says there's no major cause for concern.
8: I don't think we're going to lose any friends tonight, but yeah, we need to execute a bit better.
1: 4RO weather for Rockhampton and Central Queensland. A man's toy shop. 750 mil dual control industrial fans for just $189.
9: Cold this morning. I think that's pretty obvious. With the coldest place around Capricornia just before 5 o'clock was Billawilla, which got down to 2.4 degrees. We'll talk a bit more about current temperatures in a moment, but there was a few places that got to single digits this morning. It's going to be fine and sunny day today with light winds about and pretty much no chance of any kind of shower activity at all today. If you're on the Capricorn coast, southeasterly winds with 10 to 15 knots, reaching up to 20 knots offshore south of Cape Capricorn during the
10: afternoon and evening. Seas around a metre, increasing to 1 to 1.5 offshore, south of Agnes Water around midday. And it's going to be a top of 26 degrees in Rockhampton today. Yeppoon is going for 22, Gladstone 24, and Billawilla expecting a top of 26. Next few days, partly cloudy tomorrow. There is a slight chance of a shower in the next few days, but they're not really expecting too much. Maybe into early next week, but for the next couple of days, you could see a couple of spots. Might be a bit cloudy here and there, but if it registers on the rain gauge, it'll be a surprise. That kind of situation. And with your weekend looking pretty much mostly fine, with tops around the 25-degree mark here in Rocky. A bit cooler down the coast. And inland, it's probably about the same as Rocky, maybe a bit warmer. Currently, temperatures, Billawilla is 2 degrees. But I will say this. I look at the feels-like temperature, which there is a technical reason why there's a feels-like temperature. It's currently negative 0.4. So it's in the minus territory. Gladstone is currently 15, Yeppoon is 12, and Rocky is 9 degrees.
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10: Good morning. This is Luke Cross here for the Boodles Big Breakfast. It's wonderful. It's amazing. It's still dark outside, but it's also Friday, which is good news all around, I feel. Hope you're well. This is the Boodles Big Breakfast, 4922-799, if you'd like to give us a call. Coming up today, Wonder Wheel is up to $1,300. Clash of the Chords. Clash of the Chords are songs that were big hits, massive hits, but often seen back today as being bad or a bit cringy or a bit, to use a noise. So I want to find out if that's still the case. I'll talk about it a bit more later, but yeah. Clash of the Chords should be interesting today. Member for Capricornia, Michelle Landry, will join me. We'll talk to Mike Griffin about weather. And coming up shortly, you're going to hear a little bit of my chat from the Minister of Health yesterday, Tim

0: It's the Beatles Big Breakfast on 990 4RO. Good morning. And yesterday I had here in the studio the Health Minister, Queensland Health Minister to be exact, Tim Nicholls, because it was recently opening up a new mental health unit here in Rocky at the hospital. This is what he had to say.
1: We're announcing the completion, the practical completion, if you like, of the new 32-bed acute mental health unit at the Rockhampton Hospital. This is a project that started in 2025, or construction started in January 2025, and work's been progressing very solidly, and now it's complete, and now we're up here to see the handover of it, that new facility, which will deal with the region's acute mental health needs and provide additional beds and additional staff and a 24/7 basis for treating people who present at the hospital with acute mental health needs. So really a big, I think, win for the region in terms of providing those services, and we're ensuring that every cent of the mental health levy that the government collects is going into mental health services by providing this service as well.
0: And I mean, you mentioned there that the actual people involved, and of course, that's probably the biggest thing, because we know that there is, shortages in healthcare at the moment with the staffing and things like that. People are going to need to fill this new thing. Where are they going to come from?
1: Yeah, so we're currently, or the health service here, the Central Queensland Hospital and Health Service, is currently under recruitment for 40 additional workers, and that will include clinicians, it'll include peer workers, other support staff. So we're currently underway and recruiting for the roles for that position, and we're having some success in getting those roles filled, but we haven't got them all there yet. But the team are out there looking for people who want to work in that field, and people like that are not just lying around. You know, they're highly trained, they're specialised, they've got to be dedicated. So we're looking for people to fill those roles.
0: That is the Queensland Health Minister, Tim Nicholls, here in the studio yesterday talking about the new adult acute mental health unit opening up, or expansion and refurbishment, at the Rocky Hospital yesterday, which is, hopefully it'll make a difference. Hopefully they find staff too, because I know that's a big issue at the moment. You know what I enjoyed yesterday when we had Tim Nicholls here in the studio is that it focused very much on now and in the future, as opposed to what you see from a lot of politicians these days, it feels like. All sides, don't get me wrong, is that they spend a lot of time blaming previous governments. And, you know, I'm not saying that that's not potentially a fair comment from them, but I don't want to know about previous governments. I want to know, current government, what you're doing, what are we going to move forward to? Personal preference. And I appreciated that with Tim. He didn't actually, he talked about the issue at hand. This is Luke here on the Beatles Big Breakfast on 990 4RO. If you've got any thoughts on that, feel free to give me a call, 4922
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2: 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Watch that scene, 70s Sunday night, from 6 till midnight, on the station doing it all from a beanbag. 990 4RO.
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0: 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listen to us everywhere. We got the latest news next, and then we'll talk about what's in the news headlines. 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
10: Good morning. Joseph Price with your local news. A man's been charged over a crime spree in the Gladstone region. The 32-year-old is accused of trying to steal an ATM at a Kincora business last Wednesday before fleeing in a gold Ford Falcon. Police say the same car was later involved in a fuel drive-off at Gladstone Central before being driven through the front doors of the Yarralla Sports Club and into the lobby. It's alleged the man tried to steal from IGA in New Auckland before the car was torched. Police searched a Clinton home last Friday and arrested
2: arrested the man who's been charged with 17 offences. He's due to face the Gladstone Magistrates Court on September 7th. Rockhampton Hospital's Adult Mental Health Unit expansion is now complete, providing more mental health beds and creating new health jobs. The new state-of-the-art 32-bed unit provides short- to medium-term inpatient assessment and treatment for adults aged 18 to 64 experiencing severe episodes of mental illness. Health Minister Tim Nicholls says on top of more beds, it features a range of improved services.
11: Modern treatment and therapy rooms, indoor exercise rooms. It'll have additional safety features, de-escalation rooms, seclusion spaces, importantly, a further 92 car parks undercover here at this facility, as well as a complete revamp of the existing building.
2: And a community petition has been launched calling for support to complete Emu Park's iconic centenary of Anzac Memorial Walk. It would see the extension of the existing walkway north around the point to Peace Park and improving connections back into Emu Park Town Centre. Keppel MP Nigel Hutton says it's not just Anzac Day that draws people to the iconic memorial.
12: But on any given day, you visit, see tourist buses drawing people because they want to see what is a remarkable sight, and it draws them to, they buy their lunch in town, they connect with local businesses and buy from local products. And a brilliant sight, a tourism icon here on the Capricorn Coast, and one that our entire community can be proud of. Let's get Stage 4 funded.
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13: Hi, I'm Phoebe Humphrey. Details are emerging of a third near miss at Sydney Airport in less than 3 weeks. This time, the Transport Safety Bureau is investigating why a Virgin flight to Perth was cleared to take off on Sunday morning, despite a Qantas plane being on the runway. Air Services Australia says it's working with investigators. Part of Labor's migration plan has been unveiled. More immigration officers will be deployed to track down and deport visa overstayers, including former students. It was one of the ideas that led to Home Affairs Minister Tony Burke delaying his migration speech at the National Press Club. Meantime, Donald Trump has phoned up Anthony Albanese, Nine confirming the pair spoke overnight, the first phone conversation between the two leaders since March, but details are yet to be revealed. And a life-changing last-minute decision for one Aussie, a Victorian man is $20 million richer after being the only Division 1 winner during last night's Powerball draw. He bought the ticket just 35 seconds before the draw closed.
1: Boost Fuel, still consistently the cheapest fuel prices in Rocky. 994RO, your sport now.
13: In sport, Australia is looking to return serve against Bangladesh on day two of the top end test. The Aussies were dismissed for 198 in their opening knock, with the visitors 1 for 96 in reply. The Roosters have taken the NRL's top spot after downing the Panthers 12-6 in last night's top of the ladder showdown. Daly Cherry Evans in solid form for the tricolours, scoring both tries in addition to 32 tackles. And the opening round of the AFLW continued last night with Melbourne 19-point winners over Hawthorn. That's the latest news and sport.
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14: A fine and sunny day today after an overnight low in, well, the coolest place overnight was Billawilla, which got down to 2. In fact, a lot of places got to that single-digit mark. We'll go into current temperatures in a moment. But, yes, a fine and sunny day with light winds in Rockhampton. But Capricorn Coast might be a bit windier with southeasterlies 10 to 15 knots, reaching up to 20 knots offshore south of Cape Capricorn during the afternoon and evening. Sea is going to be around a metre, increasing to 1 to 1.5 metres offshore south of Agnes Water around midday. 26 for Rockhampton. Yeppoon a bit cooler with 22, the expected top. Gladstone 24 and Billawilla going for a top of 26. And looking ahead to your weekend, it's actually looking pretty good all round. Maybe a bit of cloud about on the next few days. Possibly a slight chance of a shower tomorrow afternoon. On Sunday, could see a slight chance of a shower in the morning and afternoon. More likely into next week, we could see some showers about. Those daytime temperatures are going to stay around that 20 mark, with overnight lows hitting around the early teens for much of Central Queensland. Currently, it is 2 degrees in Billawilla with a feels-like temperature of minus 1, so a bit chilly in Billawilla this morning. 14 in Gladstone, Yeppoon is 12, and Rockhampton right now is 9 degrees.
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14: Good morning to you and happy Friday. We've made it to the last day of the working week, which is good news. My name is Luke Cross on the Boodles Big Breakfast, filling in for Aaron at the moment. And my number is 4922 7990, or you can email me, luke.cross@4ro.com.au. It's Friday. We'll catch up with Michelle Landry later on today. Clash of the Chords. I'm going to need to explain. I really am. It could be the death of the Clash of the Chords. It could be. Have I ruined the fun times? I don't know. But there is a reason about it, but I'll tell you after 6:30 as to what's going on there. The Secret Sound is back. We'll catch up with Mike Griffin and talk weather and a whole bunch more too on the 4RO Boodles Big Breakfast. It's great to have your company this morning. Let's get into some music and we'll come back and talk about news headlines in today's papers.

0: The Boodle's Big Breakfast on this Feel Good Friday, the 14th of August. This is Luke here. Let's take a look at some news headlines. And the Courier Mail today, Queensland posts nation's top pay rise. Wages are rising faster in Queensland than anywhere else in the country, new figures have revealed. The new Australian Bureau of Statistics data reveals Queensland wages grew 1.8% last month to $2,042 per week. It was the strongest monthly wage growth in the nation and takes the annual wage growth to 4.5%. The average hourly wage in Queensland is now $46.80 compared to New South Wales, $47.20. Queensland's $2,042 average weekly wage is also $334 higher than when the Albanese government was elected in May 2022. It remains $42 lower than the national average weekly wage of $2,084. With Treasurer Jim Chalmers saying the government's policies on wages and cost of living were making a difference, one of the best ways to help people with the cost of living is to boost wages for workers, and that's been a big focus for the Albanese government. So that's got to be good news, right? Although I will say average wage isn't always the best metric because average is often skewered by high income earners, like really, really high income earners. They can push those averages up a little bit. That's why they tend to look at median, which I think is quite a bit less than that $2,000 a week. Moving to a different story, but definitely staying in the same kind of playing field, Australia's biggest telco has posted a profit surge and hiked its chief executive's pay, even as the company slashed 1,200 jobs. Telstra confirmed net profits after tax came in at $2.4 billion, which is up 2.7% compared to last year, just weeks after a major outage angered millions of Telstra customers. It was revealed Chief Executive Vicky Brady was getting a 11% pay rise, taking her total haul to $6.8 million over the past 12 months. And this included a 20-point reduction in Ms. Brady's bonus due to an outage, or $607,000. Meanwhile, staff numbers are being gutted, with the workforce shrinking by 4% to 29,334 employees and redundancy payouts ballooning to $200 million. So to sum up that story, Telstra has $1 billion profits, pay increase for the CEO, 1,200 jobs are lost, and outages. Right. Moving over to, it's kind of a scary story, which, and particularly if you're on social media and you see all these promotions about weight loss drugs, well, be wary. The deaths of more than 60 Australians are suspected to be linked to popular weight loss drugs. A further 2,800 people are believed to have suffered side effects, including nausea, pancreatitis, suicidal thoughts, and an eye condition that can cause blindness. The potential effects of the drugs, which have entered the mainstream after being championed by some celebrities as a silver bullet diet fix, can be exposed for the first time as a part of investigation into reports on user reactions by Australia's medical regulator. In a comprehensive data snapshot, the Therapeutic Goods Administration received reports of 62 deaths and 2,829 cases of bad reaction, possibly connected to medications which are used by 500,000 Australians. Of the deaths, 37 were suspected to be linked to semaglutide, one of the more popular drugs sold under the brand names Ozempic. Another 9 deaths were potentially tied to tirzepatide, sold as Mounjaro, these pronunciations, and a prescription once weekly injectable medicine. And yeah, in July, the TGA issued warnings for Ozempic and Mounjaro over the potential cause but rare but severe eye disorder that could lead to blindness. And leading nutritionist Rosemary Stanton said the long-term effects of weight loss drugs were still unknown, saying, unless there's some really fantastic reason for using these drugs, we need far more information about their long-term effects before they're just used by people who have a little bit of weight to lose. Scary stuff. And finally, feds float new data center cooling rules. Data center operators will be forced to minimize their water usage and prioritize recycled water under ambitious new rules proposed by the federal government. Water ministers will meet on Friday, today, to discuss the Commonwealth's proposal to deliver a national approach for managing the water usage of data centers. Under the proposed minimum standards, data centers would be expected to minimize water use, prioritize efficient cooling technologies, non-potable and recycled water opportunities. Operators would also be forced to pay their fair share for water infrastructure and servicing costs to prevent costs being shifted onto households. Water use would also have to be publicly reported. The artificial intelligence transformation is expected to result in the construction of more water and power hungry data centers, with large data centers used to cool servers and chips and to release heat from the buildings where they are stored. I feel like we haven't heard the last of the AI data centers debate. Have your say if you want. 4922 7990. The phone lines are open, or you can send me an email, luke.cross@4ro.com.au. 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
14: Hi, looking back on August 14, the anniversary of the last test innings of the great Sir Donald Bradman. It was at the Oval in 1948.
15: Three cheers for the Don.
14: Famously, in that last innings, he was bowled for a second ball duck. He needed just four runs to secure a test average of 100.
15: He's bowled. Bradman bowled Hollies. No.
14: To another Australian sporting legend, Jack Brabham won his second consecutive F1 Drivers Championship at the Portuguese Grand Prix in 1960.
16: Brabham shot ahead and so strengthened his claim to be world champion this season.
14: In 1985, Michael Jackson bought the ATV music catalogue that included the Beatles songs.
17: I suppose Michael knew I was trying to sort of get control of him, and I kind of thought he was joking. I used to work with him and he'd say, I'm going to get your records, you know.
14: And in 2016, Usain Bolt became the first man to win the 100 metres Olympic gold three times at the Rio Games.
18: He's immortal now! Usain done it!
0: Well,
14: August 14 birthdays, comedy legend Steve Martin turns 81.
4: Had a great time. Could you hand me that super glue solvent, please?
14: Gary Larson, the cartoonist famous for The Far Side, is 76 today.
18: I don't sit down and say, gee, I wonder if I can really ruffle some feathers.
14: Reg Mombassa is 75. The Mental Is Anything guitarist who was also behind the Mumbo fashion brand.
19: We were just art students, you know, hoping to play at art students' parties.
14: US basketball champion Magic Johnson turns 67.
20: Magic says, I've got it.
14: Hawthorn great Jason Dunstall is 62, the third highest goal kicker in AFL history.
21: 11 great goals from Dunstall.
14: Special celebration for actress Halle Berry. She's 60.
22: Been here 5 minutes and I already feel sorry for myself.
14: Great Aussie swimmer Kieran Perkins is 53. At one time held the world records in the 400, 800 and 1500 freestyle.
23: Perkins leads. He is the greatest.
14: Kate Ritchie celebrates her 48th. Became a star playing Sally Fletcher on Home and Away.
24: In some ways I did for the first time on the television and I had to share them with everyone.
14: And former Cronulla Sharks, New South Wales and Australian captain Paul Gallen is 45. Finally, on this day in 2019, tributes were flowing for AFL legend Graham Polly Farmer, died aged 84.
25: Farmer lines up for 45 yards out and there's no worries at all.
14: Remembering Polly Farmer on August 14.
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That is Michael Jackson, Paul McCartney, Say, Say, Say. It actually was around when they were working on that song that we heard in On This Day about how Michael Jackson bought the Beatles' back catalogue of songs. And it actually goes a bit further than that because it was Paul McCartney's idea back in the early 80s when they were working together. Paul McCartney said to Michael, says, hey, you got to get into music publishing because that's really lucrative. Anyway, a couple of years later, Michael bought ATV, which included the songs of the Beatles, which Paul McCartney was trying to buy at the time, and Michael Jackson just outbid him. Bit of a scummy move, if you ask me, and not a great thing to do to somebody who's apparently your mate. But anyway, that is Michael Jackson, Paul McCartney with On This Day, thanks to Move Mobility on Yamba Road, keeping Australia moving. Here's Bernard Fenning now on 994 RO. Good morning.

0: It's the Beatles Big Breakfast on 994 RO. News is coming up in a moment, but later on this morning, we're going to check that rain gauge for the week, talk weather trends, and the rundown of how it's looking for the weekend when we check in with Central Queensland's favourite weatherman, Mike Griffin. He's the one we turn to when we want to talk weather in CQ. So listen out later on after 8:30 and we'll get up to date with Mike Griffin. Thanks to Think Water for everything water, irrigation and plumbing. 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
1: Fishing's just a part of life in CQ. 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
8: Good morning, Joseph Price with your local news. Central Queenslanders will soon have access to specialist care closer to home with Rockhampton Hospital's Adult Mental Health Unit expansion complete. The $92 million project increases the unit's capacity from 23 to 32 beds and includes modern patient rooms, collaborative therapy spaces, enhanced security and advanced technology. Health Minister Tim Nicholls says it'll also create more local jobs.
9: It also will support an additional more than 40 employees, and currently Central Queensland Hospital and Health Service, as part of its recruitment program, is out looking for those employees to start here when the facility opens in the coming weeks.
8: A Mount Morgan woman's been charged with numerous offences over an incident north of Brisbane. On Wednesday night, a white Holden Commodore was allegedly being driven dangerously and swerved towards a marked police car travelling in the opposite direction on Bribey Island Road. A 27-year-old man and the 20-year-old woman were arrested. Police allegedly found a large knife, knuckle dusters, drugs and drug utensils. The Mount Morgan woman is due in court later this month. Multiple high-range drink drivers and speeders have been caught on Capricornia roads in the past week. Four drivers blew more than three times the legal limit, with one person returning a reading of 0.188 at Billawheeler. Five high speeds were detected by police, including three people going more than 140 k's an hour on the Bruce Highway at Foreshores, Bunowrabi and Bajul. And funding is being sought to complete the vision for Emu Park's iconic Centenary of Anzac Memorial Walk. A petition's been launched to see Stage 4 completed, extending the walkway north around the point to Peace Park and improving connections back into the Emu Park Town Centre. Boyne Tanham RSL sub-branch Vice President Jenny Melmoth says it's vital we support any memorial that honours our military history.
10: We've got an amazing military history. We've got a reputation internationally of brave, hardened, initiative-driven soldiers, and places like this reflect that and promote it and give our veterans and community members somewhere to commemorate.
0: National News now.
11: Hi, I'm Phoebe Humphrey. More immigration officers would be deployed to deport those who overstay their visas under Labor's migration plan. It's just one aspect of the overhaul that Home Affairs Minister Tony Burke is drawing up. The federal government has consistently failed to get figures down from 300,000 to 225,000 new migrants. Penny Wong will take aim at Pauline Hanson's call for a monoculture while delivering a speech later today. The foreign minister will argue that Australia's diversity is one of its biggest strategic advantages and boost resilience and national security. The TGA is investigating more than 60 Aussie deaths that potentially have a link to popular weight loss drugs. The medical regulator says this doesn't prove the medication was the cause of those deaths. News Corp reports it's also looking at almost 3,000 reports of serious reactions to the injections. And the UK is sweating through another heatwave. Temperatures hit a high of 38 degrees in London. It's hottest day of the year and fifth hottest on record.
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11: In sports, Steve Smith reckons it's never been tougher to bat at the top of the order. Australia lost 4 wickets before lunch against Bangladesh and was bundled out for 198 on the opening day of the test in Darwin. The Aussie veteran top scored with 71, admitting runs are hard to come by.
12: The ball's seeming significantly. It's extremely tricky and you need some luck. Definitely as a top order batter. You know, the guys got off to a decent start today.
11: Bangladesh starts day two at 1 for 96, still 102 runs behind. That's the latest news and sport.
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13: Cold start to the day today, with the coldest place around Capricornia being Billawilla, getting down to 2 degrees, pretty much just nearly bang on to 2 degrees. Rockhampton's low was 8, Yipoon was 10, and the lowest reported in Gladstone overnight was 13 degrees. So, yeah, those temperatures bit chilly this morning. And we're going to see another sunny day, though, with pretty much all across Capricornia. No chance of any kind of shower activity at all, with light winds on the coast, though. Might be we've got southeasterlies 10 to 15 knots, reaching up to 20 knots offshore south of Cape Capricorn during the afternoon and evening, with seas around a metre, increasing to 1 to 1.5 offshore south of Agnes Water around midday. Going for a top of 26 degrees in Rockhampton. A bit cooler on the coast, 22 for Yipoon, Gladstone 24, and Billawilla expecting a top of 26. And looking ahead to your weekend, partly cloudy tomorrow. There is a slight chance of a shower forming in the afternoon, but the chance is quite low. And on Sunday, maybe another slight chance of a shower as well. But early into next week, could see a couple of showers Monday, Tuesday. And tomorrow, temperature-wise and across your weekend, overnight lows are going to be a couple of degrees warmer as to what we got overnight last night. And the daytime temperature is about the same as today, to be honest with you. We're currently sitting at 2 degrees in Billawilla. Gladstone is 13. Yipoon is 11. And Rocky right now is 8 degrees.
0: Back with the Boodles Big Breakfast. It doesn't get bigger than this. 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
13: Good morning. It is the Boodles Big Breakfast. This is Luke here as we get this Friday started. What is a lovely winter's day. The sun is rising at the moment. Lots to look forward to, I reckon. Last day of the working week. Coming up in a moment, we're going to do 4RO Clash of the Chords. Also, tomorrow at the Walter Reed Cultural Centre, there's an event taking place that is a great event for the whole family, and it's, you know, got that brilliant little word, free, on it. We'll talk a bit more about that. And later on this morning, after 7 o'clock, the 4RO Wonder Wheel, thanks to Harvey Norman Computers and Electrical, is up to $1,300 to spend at Harvey Norman Computers and Electrical. So we'll do that after 7. Let's play some music and we'll do the 4RO Clash of the Chords.

0: like the argument over whether pineapple goes on a pizza. Anchovies or no anchovies. 4ROs. Clash of the Chords. Thanks to Antonio's Express. Pizza for pizza lovers. Musgrave Street.
1: I may be setting today's Clash of the Chords up to fail, if I'm honest with you. Could this be the death? I don't know, but we'll find out. A bit of background before I tell you what the song choices are is I was having a conversation with somebody, or more of a discussion during the week, about how there are some songs that become huge hits, massive hits at the time, and later on, years later, like decades later, people just suddenly don't like those songs. I always like to think of myself that the songs I loved throughout, you know, as a kid and growing up and in my 20s and whatnot, I still love now. Maybe I don't listen to them as much anymore, or maybe I don't love them as much, but I like to think that I'm pretty consistent. I still like songs that I liked from a long time ago. But some people don't. Some people hate songs, even though they were big hits. Songs, for example, like some of the examples include tracks like Sugar Sugar, Ice Ice Baby, Vanilla Ice. But the really, if I'm being honest with you, there are two songs me and my friend were really focusing on, and they are the option of your choice for Clash of the Chords today. So I don't know if I'm risking it by giving you options of both songs you don't like, but maybe secretly you do. Maybe you really love these songs, and that's good. You know, I guess these days people might look back on them unfavorably, but maybe you love them. So am I stalling on this? I'm probably stalling. Let's just get into it. So I guess the big one that we really focused on when we had this discussion was the 1992 worldwide mega hit that sparked a line dance craze.
2: Don't tell my heart, my achy-breaky heart. I just don't think he'd understand.
1: So, yes, Achy Breaky Heart is option one, because why not? And option two goes back a decade earlier to Tony Basil.
3: You want a pity, you don't understand. You take me by the heart, but you take me by the head. I don't think you're so pretty, can't you?
1: You know what? I'll be honest with you. I know what my heart says will probably win. My head will think what will win. My heart wants something else. We'll find out. Have your say. Two songs that were huge hits at the time, but, you know, maybe these days I look back on unfavorably. Let's find some love for them this morning. You can tell us which one you want me to play after 8:30 in the 4RO Clash of the Chords. Thanks to Antonio Pizzas. If you're looking for fresh hot pizzas with toppings all the way to the edge, you cannot beat Antonio's. 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

0: Sadly, no Pilly today from Barrow Jacks. He was otherwise occupied, but earlier this week, I caught up with Ivan from the Rockhampton Youth Orchestra to talk about an event that's taking place tomorrow at the Walter Reed Cultural Centre called Symphonies and Stories, and it sounds like a great event for the whole family. Here's Ivan.
1: But very excited and very busy getting things organised for the Symphony of Stories. This is the National Book Week theme for this year, and Rockhampton Youth Orchestra have been supported by the Queensland Government through Arts Queensland to put forward a major free family community event day on Saturday the 15th of August in the Walter Reed Cultural Centre.
0: So what kind of things are going to be taking place, you know? If people get along, what can they expect?
1: Well, there is going to be entertainment and activities for all members of the family. We have storytelling and children's activities, and we have a nationally credited child's author and illustrator, Peter Carnivus, coming up, and he's going to be doing storytelling, booksellings and all sorts of things there. We'll have authors' talks. We'll have other local authors coming along as well. We're going to have the Teachers Readers Cup Challenge, which is an annual event that's usually held at a school, but it's being held as part of our Book Week launch. We'll have the Frenchville State School Senior Choir singing, and we'll also have the musicians of the Rockhampton Youth Orchestra performing solo and duo music in the foyer of the ground floor of the Walter Reed throughout from 10 o'clock till 1:30 on the day. And then we'll have two concerts that are both free. Everything's free to come to. We have two concerts by the Rockhampton Youth Orchestra and our ensembles. There'll be one at 2 o'clock and one at 3 o'clock. It's going to be very important for people to get there and get their tickets because they're only going to be able to attend one of the concerts because we have limited seating in the auditorium of the Walter Reed. But our Mad Hatter's High Tea is something that is going to be very decadent, and we're getting lots of bookings already. And that will be served on a three-tiered plate, and there'll be tea and coffee and a glass of wine, and it's very elegant. And people can get information from our website, the Rockhampton Youth Orchestra website, to book for that. So it's going to be a whole day of activities. Our musicians are being encouraged to come dressed as their favourite storybook characters. So when they perform in concert, they won't just be dressed as a normal orchestra. They'll be actually dressed as their favourite storybook characters, which is going to be quite fun for them.
0: I'm intrigued as to what that's going to look like, you know. Who's going to come dressed as Elsa and what else is always? There's probably going to be Spider-Man in there.
1: Well, I'm going to be promoting our concert next year in the Pilgrim Theatre because I'm going to come dressed as the Phantom of the Opera.
0: Yes, nice.
1: Yes,
0: nice.
1: Because the youth orchestra is going to perform the Phantom of the Opera with me on my Roland Grand Orchestral Concert Organ, and I'll be dressed as the Phantom coming up with Dry Ice and Smoke in the Pilgrim Theatre in April next year. So to promote that in advance, I'll be dressed as the Phantom of the Opera myself.
0: Now, I should say, I guess this is not a requirement for people to come along dressed up, but I guess if kids want to get dressed up, go for your life, you know?
1: That's right, because it's a symphony of stories. It's the launch of the National Book Week themed event, and we've been very blessed to have the support of Arts Queensland to make it that we can get Peter to come from Brisbane and we can put on this wonderful event. The only thing that costs on the day is for any food and refreshments for the children and our Mad Hatter's High Tea. Everything else, all the activities, the storytelling events, the concerts and performances, everything else is free, presented by the Rockhampton Youth Orchestra on Saturday the 15th of August in the Walter Reed Cultural Centre.
0: Ivan from the Rockhampton Youth Orchestra talking about Symphonies and Stories, which is happening tomorrow at the Walter Reed Cultural Centre. It's free, except for the Mad Hatter's Tea, which they mentioned. So it's a free thing.
2: 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The sun is shining, the temp is perfect. But as we know, there's always something happening with the weather. And no one knows that better than Central Queensland's favourite weatherman, Mike Griffin. Don't miss the updates on Friday morning thanks to Thinkwater as we check the weather that's affecting us and find out what's happening on the water. 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

0: 8 on this morning. This is Luke Cross here for the Beatles Big Breakfast. We're coming up to 7 o'clock. That means it's nearly time for some news and the 4-hour Wonder Wheel. Also, we'll catch up with the A-grade coach for Emu Park, Jason Field, to talk about some big finals action this weekend in the Rockhampton Rugby League. Actually, Emu Park has done really well there in 3 of the 4 grades. So we'll talk to Jason after 7. We'll also have a chat with a member for Capricornia, Michelle Landry. We've got the quick shot with one more song to reveal. And always, as always, you can give me a call anytime you like about anything that's on your mind. 49227990.
1: 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Thanks to Gus's. 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
6: Good morning, Joseph Price with your local news. A man's been charged with 17 offences over a crime spree in the Gladstone region. The 32-year-old's accused of trying to steal an ATM at a Kincora business last Wednesday before fleeing in a gold Ford Falcon. Police say the same car was later involved in a fuel drive-off in Gladstone Central before being driven through the front doors of the Yarralla Sports Club and into the lobby. It's alleged the man tried to steal from the IGA in New Auckland before the car was torched. Police searched a Clinton home last Friday, arresting and charging the man. He's due to face a Gladstone Magistrates Court on September 7th. A boost for specialist mental health services in central Queensland. Rockhampton Hospital's adult mental health unit expansion is complete, providing more mental health beds and creating new health jobs. It increases the unit's capacity from 23 to 32 beds and includes modern patient rooms, collaborative therapy spaces, enhanced security and advanced technology. Member for Rockhampton, Donna Kirkland, says it meets the growing needs of the community.
7: This is a space where we've seen an escalation of need, and it is now that we have that additional bed, additional 9-bed facility, and that's an exciting increase, an exciting expansion of this facility, meeting the needs of our community.
6: And a new free app is making it easier for households to stay on top of bin day. Recycle Mate will take the guesswork out of recycling in the Rockhampton region with a range of features in 92 languages.
8: It makes it easier for residents to sort their waste correctly. It takes the guesswork out of recycling, and it also helps keep more important materials out of landfill. It also allows residents to look up any one of thousands of household items to see if it can be recycled. And then part of that is it tells you what your options are for disposing of it.
6: Waste and Recycling Councillor Shane Latcham speaking there.
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9: Hi, I'm Phoebe Humphrey. Anthony Albanese has spoken with Donald Trump overnight. The US president dialed the PM in the pair's first phone call since March. There's no word yet on what they actually discussed. The opposition appears divided when it comes to migration, with the Nationals leader rejecting a push from the shadow housing minister to scale back the number of working holiday visas, while opposition leader Angus Taylor says Andrew Bragg was not outlining coalition policy.
10: Andrew expressed some of his personal views. His job is to express the views of the coalition.
9: It comes as Labor's migration plan will include more immigration officers to track down and deport visa overstayers. The Transport Safety Bureau is investigating a third near miss in less than 3 weeks at Sydney Airport amid revelations a Virgin flight to Perth on Sunday was forced to abort its takeoff after learning there was a Qantas plane on the runway. And the building El Nino now has a 70% chance of becoming the strongest on record. The National Oceanic and Atmospheric Administration predicts 2027 will also be the hottest year on record.
1: Grace Mears Shopping World. It's for you and me 7 days a week. 994RO. Your sport now.
9: In sports, Steve Smith rescued the Aussies, top scoring with 71 as the hosts posted 198 against Bangladesh in Darwin. The visitors started day two at 1 for 96 in reply, trailing by 102 runs. In AFLW, Melbourne downed Hawthorn by 19 points last night. Tonight, round 23 of the AFL kicks off in Perth between Fremantle and the Crows. And the Roosters have leapfrogged the Panthers to move to the top of the NRL table after last night's 12-6 win. That's the latest news and sport.
1: 4RO weather for Rockhampton and Central Queensland. West Rocky Hardware. 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
0: It's a coolish start this morning, but let's get more detail rather than just my random observations. It is Robert from the Weather Bureau. Hey, mate, how are you?
11: Good. Yourself?
0: Not too bad, not too bad. Yeah, it's a bit chilly this morning, I found.
11: Yeah. And look, we welcomed the random observations as well, but yes, it was cold. Billow got to 2 degrees, Rocky 8 degrees, Yeppoon obviously a bit warmer, about 11 degrees. So now it's warmed up a bit, so you know, by a degree or so most places. But yeah, no, we're still pretty cold right now. But once things properly warm up later in the day, it's actually going to be a relatively warm day at about 22 to 24 degrees on the coast and about 25, 26 inland. So that's good. And then there's no chance of rain really at all. It will just be a nice sunny day. And winds will be, for the most part, light southeasterlies on land and moderate southeasterlies out on the waters. And then for the weekend, we do have some showers coming back tomorrow and Sunday, but they'll be really light, just a millimetre or two. And temperatures will start rising inland, particularly on Sunday. So Billow will finally get some overnight temperatures above 5 degrees from Sunday onwards. And that will remain the case early next week. And as far as daytime temperatures, mostly on the weekend early next week, they'll just stay where they are. So in the low 20s on the coast and around 25 degrees inland. So yeah, overall not bad weather. Just a little bit cloudy on the weekend with a light shower or two, but really pretty good weather, honestly.
0: You don't need to bring an umbrella if you don't want to, then.
11: Definitely not. Yeah, no, I don't recommend an umbrella. Pack light.
0: Pack light, there. I hate umbrellas at the best of time. I don't know. They just
11: annoy me. No, you always lose them, hey.
0: Yeah, I never know when I'm not being used. What do I do with this now?
11: I personally find they break after a few uses. Like, even better quality ones. Like, I don't know what it is. I guess they haven't perfected the art of umbrella making yet.
0: To be fair, given the amount of rain we'd had for, like, the last 6 months, I reckon, we haven't really needed one, so it's probably just rusting out.
11: Yeah, I know. Might want to start selling your umbrellas on eBay.
0: Yeah, exactly. Robert, thanks for that, mate. Appreciate it.
11: No worries. Thanks.
0: That is Robert from the Bureau of Meteorology. Looking at current temperatures right now in Billowilla, it's 2 degrees with, as I said, looking at that feels like temperature, it's minus 1.2. Cold. Gladstone is currently 13, Yeppoon is 11, and Rocky not quite getting to double figures yet. We're currently sitting at 9.9 degrees. A quick look at the current conditions on the roads outside of all the roadworks going on across the region. Yeah, nothing to report. But if you do see anything, you can always give me a call on 4922 7990.
1: 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Go to Boodles Meats on Facebook. 994RO.
0: It is 8 minutes past seven on this Friday, the 14th of August. Good morning. It's Luke Cross here. 4922 7990 is my telephone number if you want to have a chat. But also, I'm going to ask you to call me in a second. I just want to tell you what's coming up this hour. We're going to have a chat with the A-grade coach for Emu Park, who are playing one of the semi-finals this weekend in the Rockhampton Rugby League. Also, member for Capricorn, Michelle Landry, will be joining me. We're going to talk Sausage King later on. What's that all about? More on that later. And, of course, the 4RO Clash of the Chords. I decided to give you options between two songs that were huge hits. Let's not forget, these were massive hits when they came out back in 1992 and 1982. But retrospectively, they've not aged well for some people. But I want to know if you still love them. So the options are, I'll just play you quickly. Tell my heart, my achy, breaky heart. Billy Ray Cyrus or Tony Basil. So I think they're both fun. I like both. So have your choice. I'll play one of them. And I got to announce the winner as well today of the pizza prize. Thanks to Antonio's Pizza. What I also want to do right now is ask you to call me on 4922 7990, because I want to try and spin a wheel, spin a number that you have pre-selected, and for a chance to win $1,300 to spend at Harvey Norman Computers and Electrical. Yes, it's a 4RO Wonder Wheel, so if you want to give it a crack this morning, give me a call, 4922 7990, and maybe, just maybe, you could win yourself $1,300 to spend at Harvey Norman Computers and Electrical.

0: wonder what's going to happen now. The 4RO Wonder Wheel. Thanks to Harvey Norman Electrical and Computers. It's got Central Queensland in a spin.
1: $1,300 to spend at Harvey Norman Computers and Electrical, the 4RO Wonder Wheel. Does anybody have a chance at winning? Let's find out. Arthur, how are you, matey?
2: Okay, mate, how are you?
1: Not too bad, you know. It's Friday, cricket's on, there's footy on tonight, you know. Life is good. Weather is lovely.
2: Yeah, mate, yeah. Not too cold, not too hot.
1: I mean, it was a little bit chilly when I got up. I'm happy to be inside right now, though, if I'm honest with you, but I don't like the cold.
2: Yes, right, yeah.
1: Arthur, do you have a couple of numbers for me so I can spin this wheel right here?
2: 13 and 27, mate.
1: 13 and what was the other number, sorry, mate?
2: 27.
1: 27? 13, 27, yep. All right. Let's give it a spin.
2: Okay.
1: You feeling lucky?
2: Yeah, bro. Yep.
1: To quote Clint Eastwood. All right. Yeah. We're looking for 13 and 27. 27 is a number I'd pick too because that's my birthday.
2: 13, 27.
1: I just saw 27. No luck on that one. And I just saw 13 and 17. I'm sorry. Bad luck.
2: True.
1: Yeah.
2: Okay, mate.
1: Thanks, Arthur. You take care, mate. Bye. So no luck there on the 4RO Wonder Wheel. We add another $50 to it on Monday morning. And, yeah, 27, 13, not quite the numbers today. We often go little numbers. Like, I'm talking 20 and under. We don't get many of, like, your 40s and your 30s and, you know. Maybe that's the goal. I'd love for someone to trace it back as to what numbers come up the most. I'm sure there's a pattern. There always is. anyway, that is the 4RO Wonder Wheel. It's all thanks to Harvey Norman Computers and Electrical. Monday, it's back just after 7 o'clock. Easiest competition in Central Queensland with a jackpot of $1,350 on Monday morning.
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1: Let's check in. 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It is Peter. Hey, mate, how are you?
6: Oh, good morning. How are you, Luke?
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1: Sold. 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
1: Thanks, Peter.
6: Thank you.
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0: It's a Voodles Big Breakfast on 994 RO, and we're definitely at the business end of the season in the Rockhampton Rugby League. Plenty of huge games across the weekend, including for Emu Park, who are playing A-grade reserves and women. And joining me now is the A-grade coach, Jason Field. G'day, Jason. How are you, mate?
1: Very well, yourself?
0: Not too bad, not too bad. How did you get nervous around this time, or are you more excited to get it all happening?
1: Probably always get a little nervous, but probably fairly confident where we're sitting at this point in time and looking forward to the game this weekend.
0: Yeah, so Emu Park, they are playing tomorrow against Rocky Brothers, of course, you know, top of the table. How do you feel the chances are, I guess?
1: Well, finals is a different game of footy, and I think Brothers have proven himself all year as the team to beat, and as they have done for the past 3 years. But when you get to finals, it's obviously a different game. So our boys are ready, had a good training session last night, and yeah, we're really ready and raring to go to see how we go this weekend.
0: Yeah, and you know, it must be how much is within the club itself. You know, obviously you got your A grade there, but also women are playing Rocky Brothers as well, and reserves too in the finals as well.
1: Yeah, it's been a great year for the club, and unfortunately our under-19s got knocked out, but a lot of those boys have had the opportunity of playing A-grade and getting ready for the next step up for the next year, so pretty much had a very strong year as a club, and being a small little community, we're very excited that we've got three teams in the major semi-final this weekend.
0: Yeah, I mean, we see a lot of clubs this year as well, I'm sure every other year too, you know, with those sometimes struggling to get players, even at this time of the year, and of course with work commitments and things like that. Is that something that's causing some headaches right now, or is it all looking good?
1: No, we're looking pretty good. So I think we'll probably end up fielding our strongest side this year, this weekend. So very much looking forward to how those boys roll out and what they can deliver.
0: How hard is it to not think about next week and then, of course, maybe even the grand final the week after?
1: Oh, you always have that dream at the start of the season to get to that spot. And obviously you always want to look ahead, but Brothers is a very tough task this weekend, and they'll be coming to play football. They've got a lot of quality players and a lot of players that have fringe and capless players coming back to play, so we're expecting a very, very tough game of football.
0: And so the winner of this goes into the grand final, with the loser playing the other semi, is that right?
1: That's correct.
0: I guess if you were to lose, who would you rather play, Yeppoon or Norths? I mean, that's a hard question, I know.
1: We always have a good running battle with the coast-to-coast team, so and Yeppoon's always been the strongest.

0: got a bit of an X factor and they're a bit scary. So if I had a preference, I'd probably go, I'd love to play Yeppoon again.
1: Of course, you know, the winner or even the preliminary final before the grand final, that is going to be played at Horizon Stadium too, which must be an incentive to be able to play at the newly refurbished.
0: Oh, definitely. I think it's a quality stadium and it's something that all the crowd and clubs would love to have the opportunity to play at. And I think every year we've played finals there, it's been a massive event. And I think being at that stadium, having that stadium full with all the teams, supporters cheering their teams on, I think it'll be an absolute spectacle to see.
1: Well, good luck to Emu Park across the three grades there. And, you know, if we may talk to you in a couple of weeks' time.
0: No worries. Appreciate your time.
1: That is the A-grade coach for Emu Park, who are playing Rocky Brothers tomorrow. And this is at Webb Park in the A-grade semi-final for the NRG Industrial A-grade Premiership. The other semi-final sees Yeppoon taking on the North Chargers. Looking to the other grades in the Intersport Yeppoon Women's Premiership, Emu Park will play Rocky Brothers as well tomorrow, and North Chargers play Yeppoon. The Rod North and Sons reserves will see Rocky Brothers taking on Emu Park as well tomorrow, and Valleys reserves will play Yeppoon reserves. And in the Granger Contracting Under-19s Premiership, the game tomorrow at Gladstone Coal Exporters Stadium, Marley Brown Oval. The Wallabies will be playing Tenham Sands. And then on the other game on Saturday at Webb Park is Yeppoon playing Rocky Brothers. So huge games across all the grades for the Rockhampton Rugby League. And so you count down. So it's semi-finals this week, with 2 weeks away from the grand final, which 4RO will be broadcasting from on the 29th of August from Horizon Stadium. And 4RO is keeping up to date during the season thanks to Club Parkhurst, our coverage sponsors supporting our emerging community.
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1: Good morning. Joseph Price with your local news. Police have charged a Mount Morgan woman with numerous offences over an incident north of Brisbane. On Wednesday night, a white Holden Commodore was allegedly being driven dangerously and swerved towards a marked police car travelling in the opposite direction near Bribey Island. A 27-year-old man and the 20-year-old woman were arrested, police allegedly finding a large knife, knuckle dusters, drugs and drug utensils. The Mount Morgan woman is due in court later this month. Capricornia police have been cracking down on motorists breaking road rules, catching multiple high-range drink drivers and speeders in the past week. Four drivers blew more than three times the legal limit, with one person returning a reading of 0.188 at Billawheeler. Five high-range speeds were detected by police, including four people going more than 140 k's an hour at Foreshores, Benowrabee, Ironpot and Bajool. A petition's been launched seeking funding for Emu Park's iconic Centenary of Anzac Memorial Walk as a tourism icon in Queensland. It would see the project completed, giving people a place to remember the service and sacrifice of generations of Australians, and somewhere families come together on Anzac Day and Remembrance Day. Emu Park RSL Deputy President Mark Flanagan says it's something the whole community is proud of.
2: It really is a focal point for all of us, and it reminds us of the sacrifices so many years ago. A lot of people have made a lot of effort to bring this together. It's not quite finished yet. We need one more phase, which will stretch from the Emu Park sinking ship. We use that boardwalk as well for more memorial artefacts down there to continue to remind people of how special this place is.
1: And Rockhampton locals will never miss a bin day again with a new free app available. RecycleMate helps residents identify the right disposal option for thousands of everyday items, find nearby drop-off points and get instant answers through a mobile app chatbot. Councillor Shane Latcham says one of the handiest features is the bin night reminder.
3: All you need to do is put in your time that you want to get a reminder on the night before your bin day, and it'll come up with a message and it'll remind you. But not only that, it'll also tell you what bins you should be taking out. So we all lead busy lives, and the last thing we need to worry about is, do I have to put the yellow bin out or is it just the red one?
0: National News now.
4: Hi, I'm Phoebe Humphrey. The federal government is tipped to send out more immigration officers as part of its migration overhaul. The officers would be deployed to deport visa overstayers, such as former students. Labor is seeking to cut its net overseas target to 225,000. Meantime, it's been revealed the PM spent weeks away from Kirribilli House while security upgrades were being carried out. The Nine papers are reporting this includes a blast-resistant bunker, while three men have faced court this week over alleged violent threats towards Anthony Albanese. Health authorities are urging parents to be extra careful at petting zoos. That's after two Victorian toddlers were hospitalised with a rare and potentially deadly illness linked to E. coli bacteria. One of those kids spent weeks in intensive care. And Mercedes-Benz has recalled more than 58,000 cars due to an electrical fault. It impacts a range of cars manufactured from 2018 to 2026. Affected owners will be contacted in writing.
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4: In sport, Australia is on the back foot heading into day two of the opening test against Bangladesh in Darwin. The tourists will resume at 1 for 96 after the Aussies were all out for just 198 yesterday. Veteran Steve Smith admits they'll need to lift.
5: Yeah, hopefully we can take a few early ones and get ourselves back in this game.
4: The Roosters have downed Penrith 12-6 to jump to the top of the NRL table for the first time in 5 years. And the D's beat the Hawks by 19 points in the AFLW last night. That's the latest news and sport.
0: 4RO weather for Rockhampton and Central Queensland. 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
6: I think if you let's call a day perfect, this could be pretty close to it. It's a coolish start, but it's going to be fine. It's going to be sunny and getting to a top of 26 degrees in Rockhampton. A little bit cooler in Yeppoon with 22, the expected top. Gladstone 24 and Billawilla expecting a top of 26 today. Like I said, lovely. For your weekend, not looking too different, to be honest with you. Maybe a little bit warmer overnight lows, but it's expected to be a partly cloudy day tomorrow and Sunday. maybe slight chance of a shower about, like scattered, you know, showers, spots on the windscreen kind of thing, but nothing too much with tops in the early to mid-20s. And looking ahead to next week, there is a possible showers coming in Monday, Tuesday next week, but again, not a lot out of that at all. Currently, it is 6 degrees in Billawilla. Gladstone is 14. Yeppoon is 13. And Rocky right now, we've hit double figure because it's 12 degrees.
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6: Good morning. This is Luke here, filling for Aaron at the moment on the Boodles Big Breakfast. And coming up, I've got to catch up with Michelle Landry, the member for Capricornia. I was just listening to the news there and talking about that bin app that the council's putting out there. That's a free app where you can, you know, a lot of questions about recycling things. And of course, when is bin night? And I'm in a situation, where my next door neighbour was like the hero of the neighbourhood because they always remember what night was recycling night. But they've moved out. So now I think it's been left to me. Nobody else, it's not until I put my recycling bin out that everyone else in the neighborhood does as well. So people are relying on me, which is not what they should be doing. That is a bad idea, I can assure you. So I'm on board with the app idea. All right, let's do the quick shot now.
0: Time to have a shot at 4RO's Gus's Quick Shots. Reveal the songs to win, thanks to Gus's, a shot above the rest.
6: So we know four of the five songs. We know the theme is together, so have a listen.
7: Too late to stay. I know.
6: We know song one is Together in Electric Dreams. We know song two is Come Together. We know song three is Get Together. Song four is Happy Together. What is song five? And we know the theme is Together. So I'll play it again.
7: Too late to stay. I know.
6: And if you want to have a go at that, and I think it's a tricky one, knowing the song, I think it's a tricky one in a way. But once it clicks, it'll click. So 49227990. And if you want to have a go and you get it right, you win yourself lunch at Gus's for two. And that is a 4RO quick shot. Thanks to Gus's, a shot above the rest.

0: Time to have a shot at 4RO's Gus's Quick Shots. Reveal the songs to win, thanks to Gus's. A shot above the rest.
1: It is a quick shot, thanks to Gus's. A shot above the rest. This is what it is.
2: Too late to stay. Right now.
1: Am I chasing one more song? Ian, mate, how are you?
3: Pretty good for Friday, mate.
1: Pretty good. Good to hear. It's a lovely day. Any big plans?
3: Oh, no, mate, not much. Just mucking around the weekend. Might go to the pub with mates or go to darts or something. Don't know yet.
1: Sounds like you're living the dream.
3: Try to.
1: Mate, maybe we could go to lunch at Gus's if you can get this final song out. Do you know what it is?
3: Mate, is it Captain and Tennille, Love Will Keep Us Together?
1: No, it is not. It is not.
3: What?
1: Mate, this is stumping people. We're not getting any closer, I feel like, but
3: I thought, okay.
1: No.
3: Yeah. Back to the drawing board, Luke.
1: Yeah, well, get on to those. You have a think about it over the weekend, go to the pub, talk to your mates, and maybe you'll work it out for Monday.
3: Have a good one.
1: Cheers, mate. That is the 4RO quick shot. Thanks to Gus's, a shot above the rest. We're still chasing that final song, Together being the theme. And yes, Together is in the title. That's what I'll say. Together is in the title. So basically what you've got to do is just bring up a list of songs with the word together in it and start at the top and work your way down, I suppose. That is the 4RO quick shot. Thanks to Gus's, a shot above the rest. It's 994RO, the Boodles Big Breakfast, and it's time of the week where we catch up with member for Capricornia, Michelle Landry. G'day, Michelle. How are you?
4: Good, thanks, Luke. Down in Canberra for the weekend, we've got our National Party Federal Conference on, so it's been a busy week and we've got a busy weekend ahead, so yeah, lots happening.
1: You were just, correct me if I'm wrong here on this, but I remember last week you spoke with Aaron. You just came back from South America. You timed that, got out of there. Well, it's because you were in Colombia, weren't you?
4: Oh, no, I didn't go to Colombia.
1: You didn't go to Colombia, okay.
4: No, we were in Argentina and Uruguay, Ecuador and Chile.
1: Yeah,
4: so,
1: right.
4: Goodness me. And I tell you, when we were in Ecuador, I did think that there was a little bit of action. I thought the hotel room had shaked a little bit because I think they do have tremors over there all the time. But, yeah, thank goodness none of that happened when we were over. That would have been terrifying.
1: Yeah, certainly hearts go out to those that are affected. But closer to home, like I said, you're in Canberra at the moment, but there's plenty to talk about, including the Crescent Lagoon State School.
4: Oh, yes. Well, this was when I was home last week that we did this. So they invited me along to the school, and Questacon they're from Canberra, were visited.
1: Love Questacon.
4: So it was the kindy kids to the year twos, and it was the Questacon Science Circus. And so they had two of their science communicators, Jamie and Perry, and it was great. I had the best time watching the kids participate in it and, you know, just learning simple things about science, really. And, they put on a very lively presentation, and it's very interactive. Like, the students can join in and explain science in a simple way. So I know that lots of the schools, when they come down here to visit, and I say, where's your favourite place? And they go, Questacon. And they all love it. And even my little grandson, when he comes down to visit, loves Questacon. So it's great. But it's really good that they do this program that they can, you know, visit regional areas so that, you know, if the students can't get down to Canberra, they can see a bit of it visiting their school directly.
1: I went to Questacon as a fully grown adult and I liked it a lot.
4: it's really interesting. And I love some of the displays they've got there. You could stand there for half an hour just watching it. It's so clever.
1: Absolutely.
4: And, that is a favourite for the students. So I'm not quite sure how many other schools they visited in the area, but it was great to get out to Crescent Lagoon.
1: And while you're in Canberra, you're seeing a lot of familiar faces from this part of the world.
4: Yeah, so we had the CQ Rock down here. So that's the CQ Regional Councils, which includes Rocky, Livingston, Banana, Central Highlands, Gladstone and Warrabinta. And so we've had meetings with them. Well, I caught up with Tony Williams and Adam Ballow and also Terry Boyce, who's just the Deputy Mayor of Banana. But it was good to, you know, catch up down here, and they were having lots of meetings about defence, funding the beef roads, inland rail, you know, and we did have a good chat about, you know, utilising the rail over the roads, and I think that's something important that needs to be discussed a lot more in the future, but also the housing and homelessness issues, because, you know, there's been probably not a lot of money spent from all three levels of government over, you know, probably the last 10 years in particular. And, yeah, so they were talking about, you know, the federal government addressing some of these issues in central Queensland. So, yeah, so we talked a lot about the different programs that could be used and how we could help those, you know, different sectors of community and maybe having more low-income housing. So I think that was really important.
5: Yeah, definitely sounds, I mean, homelessness is, I feel like we live in a country where it shouldn't be an issue, but it continues to be and feels like it's getting worse.
4: It does.
5: And Red Kite afternoon tea.
4: Yes, look, this was really, really emotional, and I do go to it every year. Milton Dick, the Speaker of the House of Reps, holds it, and so Red Kite is a leading childhood cancer support charity, and they've been going for over 40 years, and they provide emotional, financial and practical support to families with children with cancer. And so I met this beautiful lady, Kelly, and her son, Ty, was diagnosed with a rare brain tumour at 15. And she talked about her family story and, you know, about the financial toll and how tough it is. And it was very, very moving. So I hope to catch up with Kelly when I do get back to Rocky. But, yeah, a really important charity if people want to donate to it, Red Kite. And I think it's just important, you know, to realise that people often have to give up jobs and things when their children are sick and in hospitals, particularly in Brisbane or Sydney. And, you know, it's just a great support network for families.
5: Yeah, absolutely. Nothing. I could not imagine anything worse. I really couldn't. And any family has to go through that.
4: No. She was... It was an emotional story, I will say.
5: Yeah.
4: And, it really moved me. So so she's very brave, and she was the person that was nominated, and she did a wonderful job of it. So they're down here lobbying for more money out of the federal government. And I think after that, and the Prime Minister was there and the Health Minister was there, so I do hope that they do get more funding for it, because I think it's a really worthwhile cause.
5: Indeed. Michelle, always good to catch up. You enjoy the rest of your time in Canberra. Stay warm, as it were. We had a 31-degree day the other day. Did you know that?
4: No, I think it's got up to about 12 down here. So.
5: I mean, for Canberra, this time of year, that's kind of warm, really.
4: Well, yeah, it's been about 6 in the morning, so yeah. I say it's positively balmy.
5: Yeah, exactly. Exactly. Always good to catch up, and we'll touch base again next week.
4: Okay, thanks, Luke.
5: That is Michelle Landry, a member for Capricornia in Canberra. Like, as I said to Michelle then, you know, the mayors are all down there. Obviously, the federal members are down there. It's like the parents are away. We should have a party. Anyway, talking nonsense. This is Luke here. The Biddle Big Breakfast on 994RO. Good morning.
0: So, what's happening locally? 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
6: It's expected to be a dangerous bushfire season. Hotter temperatures and below average rainfall are forecast across much of central Queensland over the coming months.
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7: And Canberra's announced it'll fund an additional 50 places for future medicine students in a bid to boost the number of GPs across the nation.
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0: Madness. It must be love on 994 RO. Good morning. It's Luke here. Nearly 8 o'clock after 8, the 4RO Perry's IGA Secret Sound, which is up to $150 to spend at Perry's IGA. Also, we got the 4RO Clash of the Chords, which today sees two songs that were massive hits when they came out back in 1992 and 1982, respectively. And these days, though, kind of looked back upon as being, you know, maybe some of the worst songs of all time, which I feel is a bit harsh. And maybe you feel that too. Anyway, I'm giving you a choice between these two today. Firstly,
1: don't tell my heart, my achy, breaky heart. I just don't think he'd understand.
0: And secondly,
2: you want a pity, you don't understand. You take me by the heart, but you take me by the head.
0: I may never get invited back into the Boodle's Big Breakfast, but maybe you're with me and actually don't mind those songs. I find both a lot of fun. And if you're ever in a crowd of people, like at a concert or at a nightclub or whatever, and those songs come on, they're fun. People have fun. That's what music's all about. I'm just trying to justify my choices, okay? So we'll do that. We'll catch up with Jeff. We'll talk to Mike Griffin about the weather and Sausage King. Aaron is judging the Sausage King, or is out there with the sausage. Anyway, we're going to talk Sausage King after 8 o'clock, but news is next.
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4: Good morning. Joseph Price with your local news. A man's been charged over a crime spree in the Gladstone region. The 32-year-old's accused of trying to steal an ATM at a King Cora business last Wednesday before fleeing in a gold Ford Falcon. Police say the same car was later involved in a fuel drive-off at Gladstone Central before being driven through the front doors of the Yarralla Sports Club and into the lobby. It's alleged the man tried to steal from IGA in New Auckland before the car was torched. Police searched a Clinton home last Friday and arrested the man, who has been charged with 17 offences. Rockhampton Hospital's Adult Mental Health Unit expansion is now complete, providing more mental health beds and creating new health jobs. The new state-of-the-art 32-bed unit provides short to medium-term inpatient assessment and treatment for adults aged 18 to 64 experiencing severe episodes of mental illness. Health Minister Tim Nicholls says on top of more beds, it features a range of improved services.
5: Modern treatment and therapy rooms, indoor exercise rooms. It'll have additional safety features, de-escalation rooms, seclusion spaces, importantly, a further 92 car parks undercover here at this facility, as well as a complete revamp of the existing building.
4: And recycling's being made easier for Rockhampton locals with a new free app. Recycle Mate is an innovative tool that provides information on the correct disposal option for thousands of everyday items, nearby drop-off points and bin day reminders. Councillor Shane Latcham tells us another handy feature.
6: One of the other features is the instant notifications, and that's a really great feature because if council, for whatever reason, can't service your area, then it'll give you an instant notification specifically just for your area. So not only is it for weather events, but it can be specifically for your area to give you a notification on what's happening regarding waste.
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7: Hi, I'm Phoebe Humphrey. Anthony Albanese has spoken about his phone call with Donald Trump overnight. It was the first time the pair have talked since March this year. The PM says Australia's relationship with the US continues to grow stronger.
8: We discussed the strength of our alliance, which is 75 years old this year and continues to go from strength to strength. We reviewed the significant progress that has been made under AUKUS, which remains full steam ahead.
7: We're learning more about yet another near miss at Sydney Airport, which is the third incident of its kind in less than 3 weeks. This time it's emerged that a Virgin flight to Perth was forced to abort its takeoff on Sunday after discovering there was a Qantas jet on the runway. Air Services Australia insists the two planes were never in close proximity and is working with the Transport Safety Bureau. And a Victorian man has won $20 million just 35 seconds after he bought a ticket for last night's Powerball. He entered the draw at 7:29 p.m. and just seconds later became the only Division 1 winner.
3: Insurance for home, contents, strata, landlords. Sure, insurance, but fair. 994RO, your sport now.
7: In sport, Australia is looking to return serve against Bangladesh on day two of the top-end test. The Aussies were dismissed for 198 in their opening knock, with the visitors 1 for 96 in reply. Daly Cherry Evans is set to leave the NRL just hours after steering the Roosters to a 6-point win over the Panthers. He's signed on with Hull FC in the English Super League from next year. And the opening round of the AFLW continued last night with Melbourne 19-point winners over Hawthorn. Tonight, Frio hosts the Crows in the AFL. That's the latest news and sport.
3: 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Gracemere Shopping World. 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
9: After a cool start to the day, where the coldest place across Capricornia ended up being Billawilla, getting down to 2 degrees, we're going to see a lovely, fine, sunny day and top of 26 in Rockhampton. Yeppoon will be 22, Gladstone 24, and Billawilla 26. If you're on the water as well on the Capricorn coast, expect southeasterlies 10 to 15 knots, reaching up to 20 knots offshore south of Cape Capricorn during this afternoon and evening, with seas around a metre, increasing to 1 to 1.5 metres offshore south of Agnes Water around midday. Looking across your weekend, it's looking maybe a little bit cloudy, possibly a few scattered showers here or there, but not expecting a great deal out of it. We're tops in that kind of mid-20s, but the overnight lows are probably going to be a few degrees warmer than what we got last night. Currently, it is 9 degrees in Billawilla, Gladstone is 15, Yeppoon is 16, and Rocky is 14 degrees.
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9: Good morning, this is the Boodles Big Breakfast. My name is Luke Cross, and I am filling in for Aaron this week, but Aaron is still around. In fact, Sausage Kings. What's the connection? Find out in a little bit. We'll talk about that this morning. Also, I will be catching up with Mike Griffin to talk weather. And also, we're going to draw our winning song for the 4RO Clash of the Chords, and we'll have a chat with Jeff from Antonio's Pizza, Pasta Ribs. But right now, what we need to do is find out what this sound is. It is a 4RO Perry's IGA secret sound, $150, just for simply guessing what that sound is. Now, if you don't know, what we do is we go into Perry's IGA, make this sound in some method, whatever method it might be, depending on the sound. In this case, I think it's pretty straightforward as to what might be happening, perhaps. But if you think you know, you can give me a call on 4922 7990, and if you get it right, you'll score yourself $150 to spend at Perry's IGA. So give me a call, 4922 7990.

0: is back and sounding better than ever. The 4RO Perry's IGA Secret Sound. Thanks to Perry's IGA, Dean Street, Wandle and Yeppoon.
1: Perry's IGA Secret Sound, and this is the sound. Carmel, how are you this morning?
2: I'm good, thanks, Luke.
1: You enjoying the weather?
2: It's a little bit cool this morning.
1: I haven't been outside for a while, but it should be nice today. It should warm up.
2: Yeah, later it will be lovely.
1: Carmel, do you know the secret sound?
2: I'm having a go, put it that way.
1: You can't hurt to have a go. You know, you've got to be in the wind, et cetera, et cetera.
2: Exactly.
1: All right, fire away. Tell me what you think it is.
2: Breaking off some sticky tape.
1: Ooh, not a bad guess. Not a bad guess. And certainly, I hesitate to throw people awry yet, but I feel like it's somewhere in that wheelhouse, but maybe not exactly. Not exactly, but definitely I feel like this sound is definitely similar. But no, not right, Carmel. So bad luck.
2: Okay.
1: Thanks for that.
2: Thank you.
1: Bye.
2: Bye.
1: Oh, have I said too much? Maybe I have. I don't know. I don't think that's going to... It might lead you the wrong direction with that answer. Anyway, that's the 4RO Perry's IGA Secret Sound. Thanks to Perry's IGA, Dean Street, Wandle or Yeppoon. We're right now Australian Lamb Leg Roast, one of their super specials, $14.99 a kilo.
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4: I did not.
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4: Harry did.
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0: It's a 4RO Boodles Big Breakfast. Interesting, entertaining radio. 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

0: G'day, it's Luke here on the Boodles Big Breakfast on 994RO, filling in for Aaron this week. But he's actually not technically on leave. He's just a busy man. He's had a few other things that he needs to focus on, including this week. One of those things was being a judge for the Sausage King and Best Butcher Burger competition that is being held in Rockhampton for the first time. So what's involved with being the sausage and burger judge? Well, we're going to find out. Aaron spoke to fellow judges Robert Wilson from Australian Food Super and Andrew Hoff from FS Alliance yesterday.
1: These gentlemen are the two fellow judges with me at my table as we take part in the Sausage King and Best Butcher Burger competition. You've been judging since early this morning. What time did you start?
2: Just after 8:30 this morning.
1: So how many sausages did you go through?
2: I think we would have gone through individually probably 30 to 40. And then, yeah, burger patties after that. So it's been a big morning.
3: Exactly the same. I'm just getting over sausages now.
1: You do this all over Australia. I mean, how long can you do this for? When does it become, that's enough for me?
2: During the day, it's normally 3 to 4 hours. That's enough. We're obviously not tasting the full sausage and the full burger patty and that. But, yeah, if you're doing 30 to 40 pieces over time, that definitely does add up. Our systems are starting to pay for it now, and yeah, have a few hours off and yeah, fill in for any other categories later in the day.
1: Obviously, we've experienced this just with the short time that I've been doing this. You get good and you get bad.
2: Yeah, you do, and we've definitely experienced that. You can see it from when it's put in front of you. So we obviously judge on how it looks and how it smells and what it looks like for the average consumer. I'm no expert when it comes to the actual butcher side of things, but I know what I like to look at. I know what I would choose when I'm standing in front of my butcher where he's got his burger patties or his sausages there. So definitely look at that first, and then obviously they get cooked and we get to see them after they're cooked, and then we open them up and then start to taste from there. So yeah, no, you do get some good ones, and then there's some that unfortunately fall apart as part of the process, but even some of those tasted really well. So yeah, it's a quite interesting process.
1: I guess the way that we've indicated the best ones is when we've gone back for seconds.
3: Oh, 100%. There's a few there we've gone back for seconds for. Wouldn't mind taking some of them home.
1: The one that comes to mind straight away is the jalapeno.
3: Oh, yeah. I wanted to take that home, but I've already been pipped at the post for that one.
1: You do get to take some home.
2: You do. You do, definitely. Because there are so many here. Like, there's quite a few hundred, and then you've got different judges that come in from around the state, but also around the country as well. So those that are local are the really special ones that get the opportunity to take some home. You don't know if it's won in a category or anything as such, but, yeah, you get to try some of the state's best sausages and burgers, which is really rare.
1: So what's next?
2: So it's poultry sausages next. I won't be doing any more for quite a few hours, but that's always a fantastic category. So you've got some that have got some white chocolate in there and jalapenos and all these different flavours in there as well. So, yeah, no, there's some amazing things that obviously we've tested first up this morning, and there's heaps to do over the next couple of days.
1: Thanks, guys.
4: Tony Morgan, AMIC State Manager.
1: Tony, remind us why you've brought this to Rockhampton.
4: Just for the central location and the logistics. Same distance for everybody to travel, really. So the product is all going to have the same amount of shelf life.
1: Where have they come from?
4: As far north as Port Douglas, right down to the border. Inland as Huendon, all the way through Roma, southwest Queensland. They come from everywhere and anywhere.
1: I'm sure I'm not going to tell you anything you don't know, but there's a big difference between the very, very best and the ones that aren't the best. I mean, that's what it's all about.
4: Yeah, and you from your tasting, you've probably seen the very best of the very what the hells.
1: You were looking for judges. I mean, they seem to have come from everywhere. Do you need more?
4: Oh, certainly, yeah. Tomorrow's going to be another day. We're all welcome because we don't want to burn people out with flavour and taste, so we just want to keep our judges fresh.
1: I think there was a number that came my way that were the chilli ones or the curry ones. I don't mind a bit of heat, so thank you for that.
4: Oh, you're welcome. You can take some home if you want.
1: Thank you.
0: So the judging continues today, and you can still take part as a judge. Aaron is back there this morning and again tomorrow. And if you'd like to judge, you should give me a call on 4922 7990, and I'll pass those details on. And And also, Aaron, if you happen to be listening to your breakfast show, which I'm currently filling in for, I just want to just put it out there that I like sausages and burgers. You know, we've got a team of colleagues here that also enjoy sausages and burgers. So, you know, while you're out judging those sausages, maybe you should think of us and bring some back. But listen out, we will reveal the winners of the Sausage King and Best Butcher Burgers competitions over the next couple of weeks here on 994RO.
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3: Good morning. Joseph Price with your local news. Multiple high-range drink drivers and speeders have been caught on Capricornia roads in the past week. Four drivers blew more than three times the legal limit, with one person returning a reading of 0.188 at Billawheeler. Five high speeds were detected by police, including three people going more than 140 k's an hour on the Bruce Highway at Foreshores, Benowrabee and Bajul. A Mount Morgan woman's been charged with numerous offences over an incident north of Brisbane. On Wednesday night, a white Holden Commodore was allegedly being driven dangerously and swerved towards a marked police car travelling in the opposite direction at Bribey Island. A 27-year-old man and 20-year-old woman were arrested, police allegedly finding a large knife, knuckle dusters, drugs and drug utensils. The Mount Morgan woman is due in court later this month. Central Queenslanders will soon have access to specialist care closer to home with Rockhampton Hospital's Adult Mental Health Unit expansion complete. The $92 million project increases the unit's capacity from 23 to 32 beds and includes modern patient rooms, collaborative therapy spaces, enhanced security and advanced technology. Health Minister Tim Nicholls says it'll also create more local jobs.
4: It also will support an additional more than 40 employees, and currently Central Queensland Hospital and Health Service, as part of its recruitment program, is out looking for those employees to start here when the facility opens in the coming weeks.
3: And a community petition's been launched calling for support to complete Emu Park's iconic Centenary of Anzac Memorial Walk. It would see the extension of the existing walkway north around the point to Peace Park and improving connections back into the Emu Park town centre. Keppel MP Nigel Hutton says it's not just Anzac Day that draws people to the area.
5: But on any given day, you visit, see tourist buses drawing people because they want to see what is a remarkable sight, and it draws them to, they buy their lunch in town, they connect with local businesses and buy from local products. And a brilliant sight, a tourism icon here on the Capricorn Coast, and one that our entire community can be proud of. Let's get Stage 4 funded.
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6: Hi, I'm Phoebe Humphrey. The PM has detailed his overnight call with Donald Trump. Anthony Albanese says the leader's first phone conversation since March centred around a number of global and regional issues and was a substantial call.
7: It was a very productive and wide-ranging call. It went into a few personal issues and one which demonstrated the strength of the relationship between Australia and the United States.
6: More than 10,000 transport workers are threatening to walk off the job. The Transport Workers Union will vote on 24-hour strikes as members call for above-inflation pay rises and more full-time jobs. An 18-year-old Australian golfer has died in Thailand. Jessica Bang was on life support after suffering a brain hemorrhage at the start of this month. She was in Thailand preparing for a qualifying event. And the UK is sweating through another heatwave. Temperatures hit a high of 38 degrees in London. It's hottest day of the year and fifth hottest on record.
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6: In sports, Steve Smith reckons it's never been tougher to bat at the top of the order. Australia lost four wickets before lunch against Bangladesh and was bundled out for 198 on the opening day of the test in Darwin. The Aussie veteran top scored with 71, admitting runs are hard to come by.
8: The ball's seeming significant.

0: significantly, it's extremely tricky and you need some luck. Definitely as a top order batter. You know, the guys got off to a decent start today.
1: Bangladesh starts day two at 1 for 96, still 102 runs behind. That's the latest news and sport.
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3: Lots of sunshine about today, and after a cool start this morning, it's going to be a lovely warm one. I'm going to say, go out on a limb here and say just about perfect. You could not ask for a better day. 26 degrees in Rockhampton. Yeppoon a little bit cooler with a top of 22 degrees. Gladstone 24 and Billabilla expecting a top of 26. Going to see the overnight temperatures maybe warm up a couple of degrees across Capricornia, and it's actually will be a partly cloudy day tomorrow and pretty much all weekend, which might mean that you might see a couple of like showers here or there, but they're not expecting anything to really hit the rain gauges at all. And tops of around 26 degrees kind of thing. So early to mid 20s all weekend across Capricornia. And looking into next week, could see a couple of showers about two. Right now, it is 12 in Billawilla, and Gladstone is 17, and Yeppoon is 17, and Rocky is 16 degrees.
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3: We got Pacey's Poem coming up before 9 o'clock also. We got On This Day, thanks to Move Mobility, but we got to find out our winning song on today's 4RO Clash of the Course, thanks to Antonio's.
2: It's like the argument over whether pineapple goes on a pizza, anchovies or no anchovies. 4RO's Clash of the Chords. Thanks to Antonio's Express, pizza for pizza lovers, Musgrave Street.
3: 4RO Clash of the Chords, thanks to Antonio's on Musgrave Street. And let's actually say good morning to Jeff from Antonio's. How are you, mate?
4: I'm great, thanks. Luke, how are you this lovely, cool morning?
3: Not too bad, mate. Not too bad at all. Actually, I was thinking about you the other day because I was thinking to myself, I was with my mum and I thought, because we were at Gracemere, I think, geez, I could go for like a proper pizza, like an Antonio's pizza. But I thought, that's a long way to go for Antonio's. But maybe, do you guys deliver?
4: We do. We were actually in Gracemere three times last night.
3: There you
4: Dodging
3: go.
4: Dodging kangaroos on the way out. There's a couple of kangaroos, but no problem at all. And there's a couple of blokes having a barbecue, or not really a barbecue, but a fire in the backyard with their fire pit. And I dropped some pizzas out to them. And I said to him, just be careful, the pizza will be a little bit hot, and being mild, naturally no one listens. And he put his hand right under the middle, and a lot of proverbials came out, and he said, that's hot. And
3: really?
4: He goes, that's amazing, you can drive all that way and drop off food so very, very hot. He said, local people can't do that. I said, well, if it's not at 60 degrees, it's not safe to eat. Return it to the sender.
3: Yes, that's good, because you want to have your pizza hot. But also, of course, with Antonio's, I heard Aaron talking about it the other day. How many different flavour toppings do you have?
4: 42 different pizzas, and the combinations would be just endless too if we mixed up different combinations. And people are buying our pizza cakes, which are an amazing sort of tummy warmer, especially this weather, and they're great fun as well.
3: Nice, nice. I am so in for pizza. That time of the year where plenty of footy, cricket's on, you know, I don't want to cook. I want to eat pizza and watch sport.
4: Yeah, exactly. And then our potato skins and our ribs, you know, we did some ribs for a guy last night who's never tried them. He went to the trouble of actually ringing me up and saying, they're the most amazing ribs. And he said, there's so much meat on our ribs. I go, well, it's a special cut the butcher does for us. And you've got to go searching for the bone. You don't have to search for the meat at all.
3: Sounds awesome. Sounds delicious. So call Antonio's and, you know, sort yourself out some dinner and some lunch all weekend, I'd say.
4: Exactly. We're here every day, all day. Saturday, Sunday, we don't close. We're open just to serve our wonderful customers.
3: Mate, we've gone for songs today that were big hits back in the day but have been, you know, looking back on, some people say they're some of the worst songs, but I want to give them some love and see which one I should play. It was a choice between Achy Breaky Heart, Billy Ray Cyrus, or Mickey by Tony Basil. Which way would you go first?
4: Achy Breaky Heart, I would have thought. I thought that was a fairly popular one in its day.
3: It was. It certainly was massive, but people seem to be a bit, I don't know, they you know how people do this thing where they love a song and then they stop loving it? I believe in, like, if you love something, you always love it. And
4: yeah, well, I think they wear it out and get a bit sick of the tune, but no, if I like something, that's it for life.
3: To be fair, it did get played a lot back in 92, and that was around the time when I was starting to listen to music a lot more. And yeah, but unfortunately, we are the minority there because the winning song was Mickey by Tonu Basil, which is the Clash of the Chords winner for today. And also, I need to give you the winner as well for the weekly pizza prize, and it goes to Doug.
4: Congratulations, Doug. Fantastic. I can't wait to show you through our menu and give you some of our amazing tummy warmers. Maybe you might like a pizza cake.
3: Awesome. Thanks, Jeff. Appreciate it, mate.
4: You have a great day, Luke, and a better weekend.
3: That's Jeff from Antonio's on Musgrove Street, pizza, pasta, ribs. And, yeah, once again, well done to Doug for the winning the pizza prize for this week. So, and thank you to everyone that entered as well. And let's play today's winning song, Tony Basil, Mickey.

0: Dazzle on 994 RO, the winning song on today's 4 RO Clash of the Chords. This is Luke here for the Boodles Big Breakfast.
1: On 994 RO, when we need to know what's happening with the weather, we turn to Mike Griffin. Thanks to Thinkwater for everything water, irrigation and pumping. Thinkwater.
0: Mike, good morning. How are you?
2: Yes, mate.
0: How's things?
2: Not too bad, mate. I thought we dropped out.
0: No, still here. Still here. Everything's fine. We're good. So the weather is doing lots of... It's been a weird week. It's been both cold and hot.
2: Well, that's right. Yeah, I think on Wednesday there, we got up to 31 degrees, which was our warmest day since May. We got 30.8 degrees in mid-May, and here we go, we've got 31. And, yes, it was only there for a day, and then we're back to cooler weather again.
0: Yeah. And it was a bit cool this morning.
2: Yeah, 8.4 degrees, 8th coldest morning of the year, and the lowest was Capella, 0 degrees.
0: Ooh.
2: That's 2 degrees down at Billawillo. We had Glaston 10.2 and Yeppoon 10.8. There you go.
0: That is definitely on the cooler side of things. I don't want to be where it's zero, to be honest with you. That is not my optimum working temperature, I can assure you.
2: I think that was the sixth or seventh coldest morning of the year out of Capella. I was talking to Mark out there, and he was telling me that they had a little bit of slight frost, and that's not helping their chickpeas.
0: Yeah. And it's dry. Is the other thing. I feel like it's just there's not a lot of precipitation in the air.
2: No. We've had, I think this July, I really haven't investigated. It could be one of the coldest Julys on record. I mean, the driest Julys on record.
0: Taking that dry July a bit too far.
2: dry July, yeah. But also England got their driest July on record in 190 years.
0: Yeah, I don't know if you've seen those photos of his Stonehenge, what normally looked like, and here is it now. It's everything's just brown and dead.
2: Yes.
0: Yeah, no, and like there are some terrible rivers in Germany, I think it was, that dropped to such a low level that like Nazi World War II battleships that were sunk are now exposed. That's crazy.
2: That's right, in the Rhine River and also the Danube River in other parts of Europe are super dry, so much so they rely on water for irrigation. They can't do it now, so they're in big trouble.
0: Yeah. And we're talking dry for us as well, probably over the next few months.
2: It does look like that, yeah. The SOI was down to minus 28, which is the lowest we've ever had on record, and it's climbed up to minus 20, still very dry. And we had a fire there at Mount Morgan there 24 hours ago.
0: Yeah.
2: And that's been put out, and it'll be very... wouldn't take much... Well, actually, we should actually have a total fire ban on at the moment because it's too dry. As soon as you get any fire, it'll just go.
0: Yeah. It is a worry.
2: And once we get up to 30, which we got the other day, we have a fire. So next time we get a 30, which we won't do for the next week, we should be pretty safe with that. This 8 degrees would be the coldest we've had so far. The next few mornings will be 11 and 12, maybe up towards 13, and we'll have maximums around 25, 26. That'll be rocky for the week. That'll do it.
0: So pretty lovely.
2: But out the waters, I had looked there this morning, 30 knots out at Rundle. That's 24 kilometres per hour. We had gusts up to 33, but it did very similar yesterday. In other words, it's just churning up the water, but the wind will drop out around about 1 o'clock today. And it'll go around to the north. It's actually south-southwest at the moment, and then it comes around to the south, southeast, and it comes around to the east, and it might even get around the northeast, and it'll drop around about 4 or 5 knots, or 6 knots, and then it'll come back in again overnight, early hours tomorrow morning. And if you want to get out and do the fishing in the afternoon and evening is the way to go. Today, maybe tomorrow, and then the door shuts on Sunday with fairly fresh southeasterly gusting over 40, maybe 45 kilometres per hour, so it'll whip up the water.
0: Yeah, good to know. Mate, I got to ask, also, you watched the game last night?
2: Oh, what a fantastic. Number one and number two teams go head-to-head.
0: I reckon if the NRL could do it again, they'd like that game to be on a Saturday night, probably. But, yeah, no, it was a great game.
2: It was a fantastic game, and it had the cherry on top. two tries yes. for the oldest man, 373 games. Cherry Evans, and he scores two tries to win the game. Oh, absolutely phenomenal. You've got to watch that. If you haven't seen it, go and watch it. And get a chance on replay.
0: And he's heading off to England now, which is, I guess, if you want to do that, you might as well do it before you're too far past.
2: Well, he's probably given us doing at the end of his career, playing for the same team would have been nice, but having that little bit of break, and he's put the Roosters in a position to probably chance of winning a premiership.
0: It'd be a nice sender for him too, wouldn't it?
2: He's on the cusp of doing that, and it was his play that won the game for him.
0: Yeah.
2: So watch out, Panthers, for the grand final if these two play off.
0: Absolutely. And Lions are looking good too. I took a look at that before. You know, they're pushing towards the top few spots.
2: Oh, yeah, look, they lost the game there 2 weeks ago, and they've come back and they put their best foot forward. They can switch it on and switch it off. And the Lions and the Fremantle team, the Dockers, could play off in the grand final. And guess who could get the third, Norman Smith medal in the row?
0: You tell me.
2: Will Ashcroft.
0: Ah.
2: No one else has ever done it. If he does that, it'll be all-time history. No one will break it.
0: That'd be huge.
2: Phenomenal.
0: Yeah.
2: But getting back to dry,
0: yeah.
2: I've been speaking to Kevin Butler. He was saying the 9-kilogram water extinguisher is the best one to go. If you're out there in the bush and you're able to buy one of these, I'm going to buy one and put it in my car once I get my license back. I had my license taken off me.
0: Oh, no.
2: But I've got it back.
0: Oh, good. That's a relief.
2: It was a bit of paperwork conundrum. So I had the car stolen. These guys ran up all these points, and guess what? They took my license off me, but I got it back. Took me half the day yesterday. I got it back.
0: nice. Well, yeah, always good idea. Also, you know, it's planned now for the hotter weather, fire season, that, because
2: yes.
0: then you don't have to stress about it later. That's I was thinking about that the other day too, you know. Make some preparations while you can.
2: But the big thing we're trying to do is get everyone to get one of these fire extinguishers. I'm going to make a campaign about this if we can get it. The fire people in Victoria are doing it, and I think we should do it here in Queensland too. Get the 9-kilo the 9-kilo extinguisher and try it. You must bracket it. You can't afford to leave it lying around and banged around there because these things take off. They're dangerous.
0: Yes.
2: If you don't bracket them and put them in the car or in your 4-wheel drive, there'll be a problem. But if you've got one on board and you see a fire, you'll be able to put it, we'll have a good go at putting it out.
0: Yeah, absolutely. Mate.
2: And the best thing. This is recyclable too. You can put some more water back into it and you can do it up again. That's the beauty of it. Anyway.
0: Brilliant. Thanks for that, mate. Really appreciate your time today. You take care of yourself.
2: Will do.
0: And we'll catch up with you again next week.
2: Okay, mate. All the best.
0: That is Mike Griffin, our expert weatherman here on 990 4RO.
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3: Hi, looking back on August 14, the anniversary of the last test innings of the great Sir Donald Bradman. It was at the Oval in 1948.
4: Three cheers for the Don.
3: Famously, in that last innings, he was bowled for a second ball duck. He needed just four runs to secure a test average of 100.
4: He's bowled. Bradman bowled Hollies. No.
3: To another Australian sporting legend, Jack Brabham won his second consecutive F1 Drivers' Championship at the Portuguese Grand Prix in 1960.
5: Brabham shot ahead and so strengthened his claim to be world champion this season.
3: In 1985, Michael Jackson bought the ATV music catalogue that included the Beatles songs.
6: I suppose Michael knew I was trying to sort of get control of him, and I kind of thought he was joking. I used to work with him and he'd say, I'm going to get your records, you know.
3: And in 2016, Usain Bolt became the first man to win the 100 metres Olympic gold three times at the Rio Games.
7: He's immortal now! Usain done it!
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8: Had a great time. Could you hand me that super glue solvent, please?
3: Gary Larson, the cartoonist famous for The Far Side, is 76 today.
9: I don't sit down and say, gee, I wonder if I can really ruffle some feathers.
3: Reg Mombassa is 75, the mental-as-anything guitarist who was also behind the Mumbo fashion brand.
10: We were just art students, you know, hoping to play at art students' parties.
3: US basketball champion Magic Johnson turns 67.
11: Magic says, I've got it.
3: Hawthorn great Jason Dunstall is 62, the third highest goal kicker in AFL history.
12: 11 great goals from Dunstall.
3: Special celebration for actress Halle Berry. She's 60.
13: Been here 5 minutes and I already feel sorry for myself.
3: Great Aussie swimmer Kieran Perkins is 53. At one time held the world records in the 400, 800 and 1500 freestyle.
14: Perkins leads. He is the greatest.
3: Kate Ritchie celebrates her 48th. Became a star playing Sally Fletcher on Home and Away.
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3: And former Cronulla Sharks, New South Wales and Australian captain Paul Gallen is 45. Finally, on this day in 2019, tributes were flowing for AFL legend Graham Polly Farmer, died aged 84.
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3: Remembering Polly Farmer on August 14.
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18: G'day, g'day. Happy Friday. The final day of the working week. It's the 14th of August, nearly the halfway point in the month. I want to tell you about something that's happening not this Sunday, but next Sunday at the Archer Park Rail Museum. Heroes versus Villains, a family fun day. Sunday, the 23rd of August from 9 to 1 p.m. The Heroes and Villains Parade is at 11 o'clock with prizes awarded to the best adult and child plus runners-up. It's incredibly affordable, $4 for adults, $2 for kids, $2.50 tram rides, there's displays, stalls, entertainment, refreshments, tram barbecue and more. This is the Archer Park Rail Museum, not this Sunday, but next Sunday. So get along, should be a good time. And also, that's like, if you're dressing up for Capricorn, because they do the cosplay stuff the following week, it's like a practice run. Anyway, that is it for me this morning on the Boodles Big Breakfast. It's been good fun hanging out with you this week. We should do it again at some point. Andrew is back this afternoon for the Drive Show, History Today, with Phil Hoare from Time Safari Walking Tours. Thank you to my guest today. We had Michelle Landry, member for Capricorn. We also talked about Ivan from the Symphony Stories, which is happening tomorrow at the Walter Reed Cultural Centre. What else did we do? We also talked Sausage King and Jason Field, the A-grade coach for Emu Park, because the Rockhampton Rugby League Finals is heating up this weekend. But I got to go. Take care of yourself. Mornings with Gary Hargrave after 9. Bye.
2: It's Pacey's Poem. Let's get Bob Pacey's view on a topical issue. Thanks to West Rocky Hardware. All your hardware needs on the south side of Rocky.
19: Here's a little poem for all the grandkids out there. It's called Ted the Tadpole. We caught a little tadpole in the creek around the block. He was hiding in the water just underneath a rock. He wriggled and he squirmed and tried to get away, but we took him home to visit so that we could play. We put him in a fish tank with lots of stones and stuff. He swam around quite happily, so we knew he was tough. My brother called him Slimy, but I thought Ted was sweet. All our friends came round to look. They thought him rather neat. He was the cutest little thing. He grew so slim and sleek. I'm sure that he found his new home was better than the creek. But one day when I checked, I found Ted was no longer there. We searched all round the backyard and looked most everywhere. We really felt so kind of sad that Ted had gone astray. We thought that he was happy and would never go away. But then I heard this croaking sound, and I looked underneath a log. Ted had not really left because he had turned into a frog.
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3: Good morning, Joseph Price with your local news. Seven people have been charged over a drug trafficking ring in the Rockhampton area. Police searched a number of homes, seizing a large quantity of dangerous drugs worth an estimated street value of $750,000, around $80,000 in cash and illegal firearms. Four men aged between 21 and 24 were arrested at a Park Avenue home, while two other men and a woman were arrested during other search warrants. All seven will face court in the coming months as investigations continue.
0: A boost for specialist mental health services in central Queensland. Rockhampton Hospital's adult mental health unit expansion is complete, providing more mental health beds and creating new health jobs. It increases the unit's capacity from 23 beds to 32 and includes modern patient rooms, collaborative therapy spaces, enhanced security and advanced technology. A new free app is making it easier for households to stay on top of bin day. Recycle Mate will take the guesswork out of recycling in the Rockhampton region with a range of features in 92 languages.
1: It makes it easier for residents to sort their waste correctly. It takes the guesswork out of recycling and it also helps keep more important materials out of landfill. It also allows residents to look up any one of the thousands of household items to see if it can be recycled. And then a part of that is it tells you what your options are for disposing of it.
0: Waste and Recycling Councillor Shane Latcham there. And funding is being sought to complete the vision for the Emu Park iconic centenary of Anzac Memorial Walk. A petition's been launched to see Stage 4 completed, extending the walkway north around the point to Peace Park and improving connections back into the Emu Park Town Centre. Boyne Tanham RSL Sub-Branch Vice President Jenny Melmoth says it's vital we support any memorial that honours our military history.
4: We've got an amazing military history. We've got a reputation internationally of brave, hardened, initiative-driven soldiers, and places like this reflect that and promote it and give our veterans and community members somewhere to commemorate.
2: National News now.
5: Hi, I'm Phoebe Humphrey. Anthony Albanese has described his phone call with Donald Trump as productive and substantial. The US president phoned the PM overnight in their first call since March this year, discussing Pacific alliances, AUKUS and the war in the Middle East. The Prime Minister also asked Trump to be exempt from a tariff on Aussie exports.
6: I informed him about our record when it comes to dealing with issues such as modern slavery, the strengthening that we have put forward as well to look and hold companies accountable.
5: Part of Labor's migration plan has been unveiled. More immigration officers would be deployed to track down and deport visa overstayers, including former students. And details are emerging of a third near miss at Sydney Airport in less than 3 weeks. This time, the Transport Safety Bureau is investigating why a Virgin flight to Perth was cleared to take off on Sunday morning, despite a Qantas plane being on the runway. Air Services Australia says it's working with investigators.
2: Hilton Dental CQ, Rockhampton's trusted and gentle dentist. 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
5: In sports, Steve Smith rescued the Aussies, top scoring with 71 as the host posted 198 against Bangladesh in Darwin. The visitors start day two at 1 for 96 in reply, trailing by 102 runs. This year will be Daly Cherry Evans's last in the NRL, with the veteran playmaker set to join the English Super League. He signed a 12-month deal with Hull FC from next year. And in AFLW, Melbourne downed Hawthorn by 19 points last night. Tonight, round 23 of the AFL kicks off in Perth between Fremantle and the Crows. That's the latest news and sport.
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1: Good morning to you. Hope you're having a great Friday. It's going to get a little bit wet, they reckon, over the weekend. It is normally 2 days of rain, and of course that's what you call the day after 2 days of rain. It's called Monday, but today is Friday. I don't want to confuse you. I just want to make a point. It is Friday. 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Now, don't forget today, grab your flannel shirt, get ready to help break an Australian record. Farm Angels, they're supporting our rural families on the Flanno for a Farmer Day. Why not? We did a left-handed day yesterday. The world awoke, of course, slowly taking over. And if you don't laugh, you're going to cry. We'll descend into the dross with the Wokey Pokey just after 10:30 this morning. Dissect the news of the week with the help of the Friday Forum after 11. Shane Doherty and Jane Keogh are joining us today on the thoughts of the week, which has been. And you can also go on the standby list for a chance to win your tickets to the NRL Grand Final. Return flights, 2 nights accommodation, $1,000 spending money. Keep listening for this, for your chance to be there.
2: And another pass from Linga to Carroll. It was a beauty. Carroll's got support. And away goes Darren Smith. He's got 10 to go. He does it. The Grand Final is over. The minor premiers have taken the Grand Final.
3: There it is, the 1998 inaugural National Rugby League Premiership Trophy to the Brisbane Broncos.
1: The Brisbane Broncos are reliving some of those days we're not going to hear this year. We've also a double pass to Carreras and Friends, a once-in-a-lifetime event, Carreras and Friends at the Gabba on December 5. And, of course, we have three very special peppercorn meat packs. We're going to give them away today across the program. We'll reward three of the best callers with Peppercorn Foods' extra lean range of beef burgers, sausages. And they're all made in the factory just down the road from us here at 4BC, just down at Lytton. And if you want to contribute today, 133-882, thanks to Watch Smoke Alarms, you are welcome to call us. We've got the news, the traffic, and of course, 0499-880-882 for texts. 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
0: No matter where you are, across Australia or around the globe, you're welcome right here. 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
1: Yesterday we had a bit of fun, talking with the great little Paddy. I say fun. We talked about a heavy subject because Tuesday is Long Tan Day, or Vietnam Veterans Day as we now call it. And she did reflect in her commentary yesterday that despite the bombs falling, just as she was being evacuated, she and the late Cole Joy went and visited the troops who'd been injured, of course, a dozen killed. And Long Tan Day, 60 years ago next Tuesday, she still said, "We managed to find moments." This is what Australians do. We have a bit of a giggle in the face of adversity.
4: We both had that silly, great Australian humour that only people our age, I don't know how old you are, but can appreciate, truly appreciate. So we always had lots to laugh about. And
1: isn't that the Australian way, though? The greater the adversity, the more jokes we seek to have. We have a way about laughing in the face of some sort of adversity.
4: We're pretty good at that, and I think that's uniquely Australian. I mean, you can go to Europe, and the Americans have no idea about our humour.
1: Yeah, thank God for that.
4: Go to Europe, and they don't know either, but we don't know their humour.
1: Yeah.
4: So, yeah, I'm glad I'm Australian, aren't you?
1: Little Paddy yesterday, it made me think overnight, that people fearing Australia's lost its sense of humour. Historically, we've always laughed. We like a joke when times are tough. Our self-deprecating humour, I think, was forged in the harsh realities of the bush, of the early convict settlement. A classic Australian wit, well, it was always laconic, it was dry, fiercely anti-authoritarian. We laugh with and at ourselves. And in the toughest of times, we always find a way to to make a joke, to ease the pain. This is what we do. We rely on a bit of self-deprecation, setting ourselves up, irony, taking the mickey out of anyone who grew into a tall poppy. And for generations, humour served as a bit of a coping mechanism against adversity, creating a culture of irreverence. Wouldn't have it any other way. However, Australia's now changed, of course, into a diverse modern society with influences from all over the world and intervenes a lot in our old traditional culture and customs. And so, therefore, the boundaries of acceptable comedy have also undergone a fundamental shift. I mean, the evolution of Australian humour has reflected our social transformation. So many of the traditional norms have also changed, which means often we have to learn how to shut our mouth. Historically, mainstream Australian comedy relied on this broad stereotypes, blue-collar larrikinism, punching down on marginalised groups, a joke surrounding gender, ethnicity, sexual orientation. They were all very commonplace in pubs, workplaces, and frankly on television sets as well. But over recent decades, increased social awareness and a commitment to inclusivity has redrawn the comedy lines. And modern audiences now hold comedians and everyday storytellers to higher standards. Should see the standards we have to meet and do and exceed every day on this radio station. So punching down has largely been replaced by self-aware, observational humour, satire, comedy, challenging power structures, rather than targeting vulnerable communities. I don't think that's bad. I think it's good. And yet, despite this shift towards this sort of conscious comedy, Australians still retain a deep affection for simple, unpretentious silliness. Dad jokes. Dad jokes, in fact, have remained a reliable refuge. You know, every Christmas, families pop open bonbons. They don't their flimsy paper crowns. It's the silliest thing I do every year. And they read out the notoriously corny jokes tucked inside. You know, the groans are triggered when you get asked the questions about what do you call a reindeer with no eyes, no idea. It's a cherished, punny tradition. And dad jokes, interestingly, the big survivors. They're surviving precisely because they're harmless. They're safe. They're universal. Undeniably cheesy bonbon jokes that brought multiple generations together without risking offence or controversy. I'd like to hear some of yours today. I mean, the subject matter of everyday humour may have adapted to modern sensibilities, but the appetite for harmless family punning remains untouched. Isn't this a good thing? So we've navigated the comedic boundaries and we've revealed that humour, though, is rarely universal. There's always a fine line between funny and offensive. Every word. People can only sometimes half hear or hear what they want to hear. And the line is defined by cultural context, shared history, and, of course, always localised nuance. So what one group perceives as affectionate ribbing can easily strike another as hostile or insincere. And I know this is really delving deep into humour, but the whole thing becomes even more visible when comparing comedy across even the English-speaking world. Australian humour relies on this deadpan delivery, this irony, heavy sarcasm, mateships often expressed through the gentle insult, the affectionate P155 taking. It frequently bewilders outsiders. I mean, British humour shares the Australian love of understatement, self-deprecation and absurdism. I mean, they've got a by-election currently being counted where Lord Benface is promising to move the hand dryers in a West London pub, nationalise Adele and build one social house. I mean, that's Britain right now. British humour relies heavily on social awkwardness, the dark irony, subtle class commentary, and Australian humour kind of does a bit of that too. But American humour tends to be very earnest, direct, set up punchline driven, often favours optimism and high energy performances, drops a lot of F-bombs these days, over the cynical, muted tones popular British and Australian jokes. But you got to be careful, and Little Paddy said this yesterday. A joke which succeeds in London or Melbourne might founder in Los Angeles, and an American audience might actually interpret dry Australian sarcasm as rude. You silly old bastard. While an Australian might view punchy American comedy is just, well, over the top. Despite regional, even cultural differences, certain comedic fundamentals transcend cultural and linguistic boundaries. Everybody seems to like the visual slapstick, the physical comedy, the universal friction of everyday human experience, parent-child dynamics, bureaucratic frustration translates effortlessly across cultures. Most cultures lampoon authority. They do. But it's the dad jokes, the silly puns inside a Christmas bonbon. They seem to operate on this universal principle of relying on simple wordplay, requiring no cultural insider knowledge to understand. And ultimately, the evolution of our humour, it hasn't gone, it's just evolving. It reflects that we are learning to balance the traditional love of larrikinism with respect for a culturally diverse population. I find when I talk to my very culturally, linguistically and religiously diverse friends, this is a joke, and then you tell it. You got to do it. So our society has rightly left behind jokes built purely on prejudice, but the core spirit of Australian wit remains. And Australians continue to find unity, and this is the great news, in our dad jokes. Dad jokes unite us as Australians. We laugh at ourselves. We find light in the absurd and even awful situations. I guess because times are tough, we've got plenty of government jugglers, clowns and fools to laugh at. In fact, a little earlier today, we were trying to imagine what that phone call between the President of the United States, a loud, proud, brash New Yorker, and the other bloke who lives in public housing still, our Prime Minister of Australia, how it went. This is what the team has come up with.
5: 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My media advisors told me I had to go to an AA meeting, and I was like, I don't drink. But then they told me it was an Anthony Albanese meeting. Hope you're keeping well, buddy. Don't worry. I won't take too much of your time. Won't talk about the melons either. I just called to check in, ask what time the Wokey Pokey is on. Because let me tell you, Tony, that show, the best thing Australia's got going. Have a good day, Albo.
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1: At 23 past night, for national unity, we need more dad jokes. Those kids that protested against Pauline Hanson yesterday wouldn't have a clue. What am I going to do? Is it the afternoon off school? You beauty, F Pauline Hanson. I'll be out on the streets. That's basically what they were doing yesterday. But for national unity, dad jokes are in. Steve at East Brisbane, you got one? Quick one?
17: Yeah. Hey, Gary.
1: Hey, mate.
17: Did you hear about the two sardines? Mate, did you hear about the two sardines travelling to Townsville?
1: No.
17: They ended up in Cairns.
1: See, that is so good. That is for national unity. You've done that. Thanks, Stephen. That's very good. Tony Clements, who pushes the buttons here in the 4BC morning studio. Tony, you are the master of all things dad jokes in this building. I'm building you up too much. Have you got one?
18: You flatter me, Mr. Hargrave.
1: Do you have a dad joke?
18: You know, Sir Elton John has a lot of money.
1: Mm-hmm.
18: He bought his pet rabbit a diamond-encrusted wheel to exercise on.
1: Mm.
18: It's a little fit bunny. I'll see myself out.
1: Okay. It's a little fit bunny. See, that's funny. We get these jokes fed to us every day here. That's why we're always smiling. You got one of your own. What happened to the drum for that? You should have been, he told a joke, you should be pushing the drum sound as well. We're looking for the dad jokes for national unity here. 4BC Mornings on the Resonate Network, 4RO in Rockhampton, 133-882. Thanks to Watch Smoke Alarms at 25 past nine. But more on those kids yesterday deciding to ditch class for Pauline Hanson. Hundreds of students swarmed the Brisbane CBD. Here's the lark, take the afternoon off, rip in to Pauline Hanson, and, well, let's have a great time. Look, they're 15. They're allowed a view, but they don't get a vote. And frankly, I'm of a mind, these kids yesterday, manipulated as they were, by people in and around the education sector. I don't think it's the teachers. They were just manipulated by people who pushed their way in. And everybody's got a big brother or a big sister or something. Go out and do this. Take the afternoon off. Show yourself to be a great Australian. Rip into Pauline Hanson. They don't get a vote. I think all they've done, in fact, has driven more votes to Pauline Hanson. Nobody who was voting for Pauline Hanson is going to be dissuaded by a 15-year-old who's still getting over the shock of puberty, telling them how to vote. They ditch their classrooms so they want to maintain ignorance over education. Rallying against Pauline Hanson, her stance on immigration. What is she saying? She's saying very simply, we need fewer people migrating to the country. University funding. See, now this is it. It is the set piece move by the university sector to try and say, give us more money, don't ask questions. Rising student debt. Well, if you're wanting to pay $50,000, $80,000 for a degree in basket weaving, more fool you. Protest signs. They read things like, I go to school 99% of the time, Pauline goes to work 52%. What does this mean? Pauline Hanson is a racist. She's not a racist. I don't believe that is right. And you've only got to look at the makeup of people joining One Nation who just say, we want some deliberate policies that work for Australia. Have a listen to some of this.

0: this is the same rubbish we were hearing on American campuses a year ago, 18 months ago. They did the same rubbish there. It's like an international bat signal that goes up and says, here, drop these lines, rip into the streets. I don't think it helps anybody. John Paul Langbrook, the education minister, made his position very clear, including the point that the students belong in school during school hours. And Pauline Hanson, well, she said schools should teach kids how to think rather than what to think. And I really agree with that. Capture the hearts and minds of young people to actually be inquisitive, to know there's a range of views out there. That builds tolerance, builds respect. But anyway, there's been all this official pushback to the organisers, so they've got another protest scheduled for next month. Anarchists love anarchy. Gives them complete cover. There were even reports of an unnamed Brisbane school locking their gates with Year 7 students digging a tunnel under the fence. Year 7. We're talking 12-year-olds. They used to be at primary school. Now they're at high school. Now they're getting manipulated. Crazy stuff. But look, it's okay. Kids are allowed to do crazy stuff. Craig's at Bay Desert. Craig, tell me, have you got a dad joke?
1: Yes, mate, I think it's a cracker. Did you hear about the chicken that went to the library?
0: Mm-hmm.
1: He was looking for the book, book, book. Get it?
0: Yeah, I do get it.
1: I thought it was funny.
0: I think it is funny. and this is
1: it's classic.
0: Well, it is, and it's non-offensive. And you got to do it as book, book, book. Like you got to do it like a chicken sound.
1: Book, book,
0: book. Come on, you do it with me. Book, book, book, book. We can be like a... That's it.
1: Unless you're a racist chicken or something, it would be offensive. But anyway.
0: I don't think any. That chickens are. Well, chickens can be offensive to each other. Hey, mate, I'm going to do what I did for Steve, and I'm going to give you a peppercorn meat pack. Is that all right with you? Would you like a. I don't think it's got chicken in it, though. Well done, Craig. Like a bit of a laugh. Dad jokes unite the nation. They really do. They really do. And send them in. Keep them coming. 1-833-882. Meanwhile, the Prime Minister's made a big noise about the fact he got a phone call from the big guy. Big Don rang him earlier today. And look, I guess it's exciting. What I don't get is this, that our closest ally, one of our major trading partners, I think they're the biggest investor in Australia. They've had their 250th anniversary. Anthony Albanese hasn't spoken to Donald Trump since March, back in the day when he was trying to get some further Australian assistance in the Middle East conflict against Iran. And when you start to read reports about what Iran's mad mullahs are doing to ordinary everyday people in Iran, you wonder why Australia as an old democracy isn't doing more. But anyway, that's beside the point. But he's jumped on this late night, early morning phone call with the US president, and he's busting with excitement. Donald Trump is, of course, going to try and get access to more of our critical minerals, and that's Donald Trump standing up for America. Anthony Albanese is pushing for Australia's trade interests. That's good. Standing up for Australia's interests, good to see. But he made such a big noise about it, 7 o'clock this morning. What's he doing at 10 o'clock this morning? Is it Poet's Day in Albo's mind? He made a media conference happen at 7 this morning. Then he'll be having a nap. Anyway, he addressed the media a couple of hours ago, revealed details, confirming he directly lobbied. And this would be a threat, wouldn't it, for Donald Trump? Directly lobbied the White House for an exemption on trade tariffs.
2: I did raise this issue. I always put forward Australia's national interest during these discussions. And the ask that I made of the President is that he consider full exemption or at the very least no increase, which is there. We've been subject to the 12.5% tariff.
0: It was such an important phone call. I don't know. Albo was covering the asked. Oh, he asked the president. Anyway, the two leaders covered broad global issues, including the conflict in the Middle East, ongoing security in the Pacific. This is Albo's version of it. But it's the first time they've spoken since March. That's the part.

0: part that disturbs me. I think they should be in more regular contact. I really do. We did nothing for the 4th of July. Don't get it. He actually made the point that he actually congratulated the US president on their 250th birthday. Mate, you're 6 weeks late. I mean, I've missed a few friends of mine's birthdays by day. They're our best friend and you've missed it by 6 weeks? And he's now set to meet Donald Trump face-to-face in New York next month. He's travelling over for the UN General Assembly brainwashing session where the left of the world will all manipulate the rest of the world. That's what's happening. That's what the UN does each year. Anyway, I know I'm being harsh, but I just want better out of our leaders. I actually think, you know, the work we did with artificial intelligence, because we can't get any elbow intelligence many days of the week. Artificial intelligence put this phone call together between Donald Trump and Anthony Albanese.
1: Hey, Tony, it's me, Donald Trump. My media advisors told me I had to go to an AA meeting, and I was like, I don't drink. But then they told me it was an Anthony Albanese meeting. Hope you're keeping well, buddy. Don't worry. I won't take too much of your time. Won't talk about the melons either. I just called to check in, ask what time the Wokey Pokey is on. Because let me tell you, Tony, that show, the best thing Australia's got going. Have a good day, Albo.
0: I just think our artificial intelligence efforts there made more sense than the Prime Minister's media conference. Just waxed and waned anyway. 133-882, if you're heading out to the Ecker, don't forget the 4BC Refresh Recharge Station in the Ag Hall. And grab some sunscreen, some sanitizer, a tote bag for all your 4BC and Ecker goodies, and get your tickets at ecker.com.au. Of course, 4BC, a proud partner of the Ecker, country spirit, city heart.
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0: Okay, Lockie Gray, how's it going? How many strawberry sundaes so far? It's only 9:34.
3: No strawberry sundaes as of yet. In fairness, Gary, I think my sugar crash is starting. I've been storming around the showgrounds all week, racking up the frequent flyer miles. So I thought I'd kick my feet up today and enjoy some of the entertainment. And there's no shortage. I'm off to horsing around a bit later this morning, but it's the creme de la creme on a Friday, Gary. It is mullet fest at the Stockman Bar. Who will be crowned mullet king this year?
0: Not me, because I had my hair cut. But mullet, nothing like a mullet. Nothing says Queensland.
3: Beautiful.
0: That a it's beautiful mullet.
3: We're looking
0: mullet.
3: For length. We're looking for how luscious the locks are, how creative we can get. So that's going to be over at the Stockman's Bar a little later this afternoon, and that is going to be my feature of the day. I'm not sure I'm quite in line for competition. Did you ever have a mullet, Gary?
0: No, I couldn't. I had different type of hair, but thank you for asking. Keeping ahead of the follicles, the fun on a frivolous Friday. business at front, party at the back, mate. There is no doubt that it's going to be luxurious. It's got to be thick.
3: It's going to be beautiful.
0: Thanks, Lockie. Contain yourself, mate. Go and get a strawberry sundae. You may need a sugar hit. 133-882. Thanks to Watch Smoke Alarms, 25 to 10.
4: 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And there's the one we spin each morning on 4RO, thanks to Harvey Norman Electrical and Computers. 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
0: But head to the Echo. I'll tell you all about it in a moment. Plenty of dad jokes coming in. It's just about all of them we can put to air, so we will. I think some have thrown themselves a bit too harsh into this, but the thing about dad jokes is it's a universal, uniting humour. No matter what your culture, religion, tradition, we can actually unite around dad jokes. That's why they survive. That's why they survive. Here's my dad joke, says Dave. I always wear two pairs of socks when I play golf, just in case I get a hole in one. See, what's offensive about that? Being 38% Scottish, we love the game of golf. And my handicap's currently sitting at about 5 balls per hole. You know, there's a lot of jokes out there, and times get tough the more we joke about that. Graham says, I went to the library the other day, got a book out on hydrogen. I can't put it down. See, I like that. It's good. Got one of your own, 1-833-0499-880-882, if you want to send it in via text. Now, of course, coming up about an hour from now, it's that kind of thing we do every Friday. It's too early to open a beer, but you might be able to distill despair at what's happening in our world.
13: You put your safe space in, you take your free speech out. No jokes, sing loud, just whisper, don't shout. You do the wokey pokey and you march in the street. That's

Pokey Pokey, a weekly opportunity to laugh at the world of woke slowly taking over. Because frankly, if you don't laugh, you will probably cry. Coming up this week, a local council in Canada has voted to give full human rights to a brand new group of local residents. Let's just say the town's gardeners are terrified. A childhood favourite bedtime story might be too triggering for today's youth. A British university is now offering a brand new degree for high schoolers where complaining could become a fully accredited profession. And who knew a prayer could be so decisive in Parliament? The Wokey Pokey, about an hour from now here on 4BC Mornings.

0: Graham says, I'm sorry, I stuffed that joke up. He said, I went to a library and got borrowed a book on helium and I couldn't put it down. See, that is far more. It's an inflated joke. We run a serious radio program here. 4 days a week, we really concentrate hard on that. Every day of the week, we concentrate hard on that. But we think Friday's a day for a bit of fun and frivolity because it's Friday. Today's also the day for flannels, a whole lot of flannel shirts. That's what they're looking for. Flanno for a Farmer Day. And communities across the country are stepping up to support our rural families because they need all the help they can get. So behind the iconic shirts, those are serious mission. It's about raising vital funds for Farm Angels, the goal of hitting $750,000, $750,000 to provide emergency relief, care packs and mental health support. So today at the ECHA, there's going to be a massive attempt to set an Australian record for the largest gathering of flannos at 2:30 today. Jenny Gailey's the head of farmer support at Farm Angels and joins us. Jenny, this is a great idea. Plus, it fits in with my whole theme of everything F on a Friday.
1: It sure does. There's lots of Fs in Flanno for a Farmer.
0: And this is 4BC as well. So tell us about the energy at the ECHA right now, Jenny. There must be people responding to this call. There must be Flannos to the left of you and to the right of you.
1: Oh, there absolutely is. Hundreds of flannos. I mean, what? Who doesn't want to wear a flanno? It's like wearing your pyjamas to work. You know, it's amazing. I love it. I love it. And you know what? This idea came up from one of our farmers. He thought, what way could we show how much, you know, we love our farmers? And he's like, you know what? We wear a flanno almost all the time. So why not make it even more iconic and make a day of it? So, yeah. Exciting world record. So I just want to put a shout out to everybody who is at the ECHA. Come along in a flanno and help us. We need, I think it's 1,800 people in one space. Come along, be counted.
0: Will shackets provide some sort of coverage? This is shirt jackets, you know, a big oversized flannel. They call them shackets, apparently. Oh, the language, it's evolving. But I've seen flannel shackets. Will they work?
1: Oh, wow, flannel shackets. Oh, well, they have given us the official definition of what a flanno shirt is.
0: That's what I'm driving at, because they're very serious, aren't they? They really want to know it's got to fit into a certain sort of style. So it's got to be, is it going to be tucked in? Can it be out over the top of your dungarees? How does this work?
1: You can wear your flanno any way you like.
0: Ooh, around your hips.
1: We'll have official counters counting you in. Mm-hmm. And, you know, if somebody's wearing just, you know, the plaid, you know, just a plaid shirt, it doesn't matter. We you can't be counted, but you can come along and be part of the fun.
0: Okay, well, certainly sounds a lot of...
1: You can't miss out.
0: Yeah, I know, you can't miss the flanners. 1,800 plus is what you're looking for. So let's talk about the practical assistance that Farm Angels is delivering to families on the ground right now. Times are tough everywhere, but rural communities have an additional burden, I think, to carry right now.
1: They do. Yes, they do. We provide some financial assistance. We do, like you said before, we send out food hampers and care packs. But one of the things that's become more and more important now is the mental health and well-being. Mm-hmm. So having a chat on the phone, and if we, you know, if we're in the area, we call into the farm and, you know, have a chat with our farmers. And, you know, help just take some of that pressure away, and they're not having to burden whether they're, you know, their wives, their you know, their partners, other family members. It's just somebody completely removed from the farm. And, you know, we have farmers talking to farmers as well. So our team have that lived rural experience, which is, you know, half the battle sometimes.
0: So, Jenny, let's talk about the serious aspect of this, rural mental health. It's really sobering when you look at the statistics. Australia is losing a farmer to suicide on average every 10 days. This is awful. And I know that there are people in the city, the weather forecast comes, oh, it's going to be a great weekend, yeah, beauty, it's not going to rain, it's going to be sunny. We've got a green drought in big parts of rural Queensland right now. This adds extra pressure if you can't plan what you can plant, where you're going to graze your cattle, your sheep, whatever. This adds extra pressure, but I guess that's farming life. So how do we deal with the stresses farmers are facing right now?
1: I think it's, like the FUNO campaign, not only does it help us raise funds, which we then turn into actions of, you know, making the phone calls and visits and so forth, but it actually shows visually the appreciation that people have for where your food, your clothing,
0: exactly.
1: You know, your, you know, all of those things that we do three times a day. It's just showing your appreciation of them, because sometimes people just want to thank you.
0: Yeah, I agree.
1: You know, they just want to, yeah. Sometimes it's as simple as, I'm not just doing this for nothing. People do appreciate what I'm doing.
0: Yep.
1: And that's part of, you know, the FLANO is that, you know, let's show the love. Let's show the appreciation and just how much we value our amazing Australian produce. Because, I mean, you know, we're the best in the world.
0: Well, we are, and we can imagine how good we'd be with a bit of extra water or planned water in places where we wanted food, fibre. We feed 150 million people a year.
1: Yeah.
0: In Australia.
1: Bearing.
0: And we could feed a lot more if we had everything working the way we'd like it. But, Jenny, thank you for what you do, Farm Angels. She's the head of farmer support. And if you want to actually get involved, you can actually grab a $2 token at your local IGA. There's also participating trivia pub nights. You can jump online. And just look for it, Farm Angels. It is flannels for a farmer day. If you've got a flannel, go there. 2:30 this afternoon, you can be part of that world record attempt. 1-3-882 at 11 to 10.
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0: To 11, let's check what's going to happen with the weekend weather. I don't know whether you're keen on getting outside. I'd like to see sunshine. I'd like to see these cold, crisp mornings. Nine News weatherman, unofficial spokesperson for the Dolphins, Luke Bradnam, joins us now. Luke, what have you done? What have you done for the last weekend of the Ekka?
10: I tell you what I'm doing is I'm bypassing the Ekka, Gary. I'm at the Pacific Air Show down on the Gold Coast.
0: That's it.
10: It's about to get underway. 8 minutes time. The first of the planes start putting on a performance off the coast of Service Paradise, and you got to say it is it certainly turned up decent numbers. It's a weird one because you can go to this for free. It's sold out. A lot of the corporate seats have sold out today, and they've cornered off a huge part of Surface Paradise Beach where you have to pay to go to that. But if you walk 30 metres up the road, you get to go for free down the beach. So it's quite a spectacle, and it's on for the next 3 days. So a lot of people, if you're bypassing the Ekka, that's another option for you. Or after you've done the Ekka, bring your strawberry sundaes down to the GC. You get to see something that you don't spot every day. Down there at Gold Coast Airport 2 nights ago, when they call them the albatrosses. They turn up these they're choppers that turn into planes, and they're part of the U.S. military. And that was quite a sight to see. So who knows what we're in store for in the skies, other than the fact that the Mother Nature's not really playing ball. Mm. Perfect conditions out there at the moment, but southeasterly winds just kicking in now, Gary. And what that means is they're going to push showers in both Saturday and Sunday along the coastal fringe of southeast Queensland. And the great run of weather we've been enjoying on our beaches, it has been 10 out of 10 every day this week.
0: Yep.
10: But it has just come to a grinding halt about half an hour ago as those southeasterly winds kicked in. And get used to them, guys, because they're going to be with us for the week ahead.
0: Okay, so you've got the Broncos Warriors at Suncorp tomorrow night. The Q Clash, the Lions and the Suns at the Gabba. Heavens above, will we get any good weather for that? Probably a bit of rain around, bit cool for both, I think.
10: It'll definitely be cool. We're not going to get any heavy showers. If you are heading off to either one of those games over the weekend, you could be in for a light shower or two. Any decent falls we're going to see this weekend will be along the coastal fringe, particularly up on the sunny coast.
0: Yep.
10: And then next week, we're a chance of seeing some decent falls as those winds really begin to pick up. But no heavy rain around, just those beautiful crisp mornings you've been talking about where we get those clear skies and those frosty conditions. We'll have cloud cover, so with that insulation, a little bit warmer. And I've got a dad joke for you, Gary.
0: Good, man.
10: This morning.
0: Yep.
10: Mate, I was at the Ekka a couple of days ago, and I shouldn't tell you this because it might be illegal, but Tyrannosaurus Rex sold me a pistol. Mm. Turned out he was a small arms dealer.
0: See, that's very funny, Luke. Thank you. That's good. Dad jokes unite the nation. It's about national unity on dad jokes, collective groans notwithstanding. Luke Bradman, you're a great bloke, and have a great weekend flying high. He will be with the big Gold Coast Air Show. I think if you're going to follow his advice, get a strawberry sundae and head to the coast, you know it'll be melted by about Holland Park. The traffic will be that bad. 133-882, thanks to Watch Smoke Alarms, 4 to 10.
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3: It's 10 o'clock. Good morning. I'm Chloe Affleck. A man has been rushed to hospital after being trapped under a collapsed wall in Logan. Emergency services were called to the private property construction site at Buchan earlier this morning. Fire crews rescued the man and he was transported with significant leg injuries in a life-threatening condition. Police have charged a group of boys following investigations into a series of burglaries in Moreton Bay. The trio, aged 14 and 15, are accused of attempting to gain entry into a number of homes and vehicles along a street in Dakabin on Monday morning. Police located them a short time later. They've been charged with a string of offences. The Prime Minister says he's had a lengthy and productive phone call with the US President. Anthony Albanese says they covered a broad range of topics, including defence ties, the Middle East, AUKUS and Australian crews helping battle wildfires. A baby has been born in the driveway of a Logan police station following the action of quick-thinking officers. Just after midnight on Tuesday, police were flagged down by a man parked in their driveway. The heavily pregnant 22-year-old woman was in the late stages of labour and gave birth 7 minutes after their arrival. Senior Sergeant Alicia Young arrived after the baby was born, saying it was a first for her.
4: Well, this doesn't happen every day, does it?
5: Holy.
6: Yeah, no, we haven't
5: eaten yet. And everything's okay?
6: Yeah.
5: How delightful. Yeah, this is amazing.
7: This does not happen in 27 years. This is the first time this has happened.
3: We're being encouraged to throw on a flannelette shirt in support of National Flanno for a Farmer Day. With one farmer lost to suicide every 10 days in Australia, funds raised today will go towards financial relief for and mental health support for farming families in need. Farm Angels